0: reports this is in response to complaints from farmers about barriers to purchasing equipment and getting repair services. Progressive Farmers reporting regulators are seeking information on whether manufacturers or dealers are restricting competition and how those practices may impact farmers. And the government is also examining equipment manufacturers' stocks. Don York, KMJ News.
1: It was a buyer's day on Wall Street. The Dow closed up 423 points. The S&P 500 gained 46 points. The NASDAQ added 172.
2: Now, the forecast from the North Fork Mono Casino Weather Center.
1: Valley weather right now, sunny, 96 degrees here at Radio City. We'll see a low tonight of 63 degrees. Tomorrow, we'll have a high of 85 with upper 70s on Sunday as a cool down heads our way. Next week, we'll see highs in the mid-70s and overnight lows in the 50s. Checking traffic across the valley here in Fresno. We have a three-vehicle accident southbound 41 at the State Route 99 connector. Also in Fresno, we have a hit-and-run accident northbound 99th at McKinley Avenue exit. And we have a two-vehicle accident southbound 99 at the Veterans Boulevard exit. This traffic report is brought to you by Chichansky Gold Resort and Casino. 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
4: 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My name is Philip Teresi. Glad to have you with me. The phones are open at 490-5858 and toll free at 800-776-5858, where executive producer Gabe Navarro stands by to screen your calls. But the phone number isn't the number you want to focus on just this second. The number you want to focus on right now is 95819. In 15 seconds, I'm going to have the last of the national keywords for the Dreams Resorts Flyaway Contest, sponsored locally by the Selma Auto Mall. When I give you that keyword, please do not text and drive. It's not a first in and win. There's no virtue in doing it that way. But once you have the keyword, you want to text it to 95819. Doing so puts you in the running for a four-day, three-night, all-inclusive trip for four, including airfare to your choice of 16 Dreams Resorts properties throughout Mexico. 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R-E-S-O-R-T. 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You could be on your way to your choice of 16 Dreams Resorts properties all over Mexico. Again, four-day, three-night, airfare included, trip for four. All those contest rules at KMJNow.com. 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That is your final national keyword, courtesy of KMJ and the Selma Auto Mall. Good luck. Resort, R-E-S-O-R-T, 95819. Good luck. That's one of those contests that I actually wouldn't mind winning. But I can't because I work here. Oh, boy. This is one of the dumbest disclosures in the pantheon of frivolous lawsuits I have seen in quite a while. Halloween is coming. Halloween candy already on the shelves in your preferred store. One of the go-tos, especially for my family, the Reese's Peanut Butter Pumpkins. The packages now feature a disclaimer. Why? Well, because the image on the package features a pumpkin-shaped Reese's peanut butter cup with a jack-o'-lantern face. But inside the package, they don't have little faces carved on them. So now, the packages of the Reese's peanut butter pumpkins feature the words, quote, "carving not on actual product." It replaces the language that previously read, quote, "decorating suggestion." Where in the United States of Whiskey Tango Foxtrot would somebody have tried to sue Hershey's for a jack-o'-lantern effigy on a peanut butter cup on a package full of peanut butter cups that actually have more chocolate than what the package suggests? Well, my friends, it was done with an eye towards requesting and winning the dismissal of a proposed class action lawsuit brought by two Florida consumers. They allege they were misled because the Reese's pumpkins they bought don't include the carvings pictured on the packaging. U.S. District Judge Melissa Damian in Miami ruled that the plaintiffs, Nathan Vidal and Eduardo Granados, lacked legal standing to claim that they overpaid for the candy. The plaintiffs said they bought the candy for the novelty of its cool and beautiful carved-out designs. The judge, with a smidgen of skepticism, wrote in her decision, quote, accepting plaintiffs' allegations as true, it is clear that their only injury is their subjective disappointment. Plaintiffs do not allege that the Hershey's Reese's peanut butter pumpkins that they purchased were defective or worthless, or that they lost all economic value because of the decorative carvings. Damien, the judge, also rejected these two clowns' argument that they paid as much as 25% more for the products. Again, the pumpkins in the package have more chocolate than what would be shown. I cannot reckon, and there is no math by which the two little triangle eyes and jack-o'-lantern mouth account for 25% of anything except the worms in these two Yahoo's brains. Hershey argued that the packaging described the pictured carvings as decorating suggestions. James Kelly, an actual honest-to-God admitted to practice before the bar attorney for the plaintiffs, said that his clients were disappointed with the ruling and he plans to appeal. Consumers in Florida deserve to get what they pay for, and it's troubling to see them left without protection. I know that we have an organization, Californians Against Lawsuit Abuse, and one of the things that they have focused heavily on is ADA, frivolous lawsuits. The people that come into a business and when they determine that a sink is an eighth of an inch too low or too high, go off and file a six-figure lawsuit claiming injury. But they do work with other frivolous lawsuits here in California. I think Kayla needs to start Fela so as to prevent people like this attorney and these two plaintiffs from ever realizing one red cent of benefit from a frivolous lawsuit like this. I I mean, let's go back to the Taco Bell thing for a minute. We've got all these brilliant chefs all over the world talking about how their go-to post-shift meal is one of the five variations of ingredients you can get from Taco Bell. Guys, I think we all know. There isn't a damn thing on the menu that is served to you looking the way that it does on the menu. There is nothing that is served to you that looks the way that it does in the commercials. These lawsuits have been rejected. It is a stylized representation for marketing purposes, I think, was the ultimate defense. How it is that Hershey's didn't tap into the legal arguments of McDonald's, Taco Bell, Burger King, and literally every fast food restaurant in the past 50 years mystifies me. But I'm glad that Reese's was able to resolve this by changing the verbiage on the packaging. This really is the biggest, dumbest, not biggest. It's the dumbest waste of taxpayer resources in that it occupied the time of a sitting judge in the state of Florida. Amazon users are starting to catch on to something. About you page that details their interests and shopping proclivities. Imagine that. The world's largest online retailer has gathered data about the stuff that you bought from the world's largest online retailer so as to improve the recommendation algorithm when the world's largest online retailer is trying to sell you stuff or fulfill your search requests. If you go into your accounts page, this one user's, I stumbled on a page of assumptions that Amazon's made about me based on my purchases. I'm literally speechless. I mean, it ain't wrong, but did you have to call me out like that? Apparently, in her recent product preferences, there is an acknowledgement that the purchaser has a flat backside. So if you go to account and go to ordering and shopping preferences and go to your shopping preferences, scroll to the bottom of the page and then click manager information, you'll see the details that Amazon has associated with your account. Amazon's got a lot of menus. I would not describe this as hidden from public view so much as just one of those obscure menus that most of us probably won't bother looking for. I went and looked at mine. Mine has no comment on the roundness or lack thereof of my buttocks. But then I think the only pants I've ever bought from Amazon are the same pair of Levi's 501s once or twice a year. It does observe that I have a preference for a certain brand of American-made flannel shirts, which is correct. It does observe that I have a certain preference for Levi's blue jeans, which is also correct. It knows my shoe size, which is good because I don't need it showing me shoes for people with average size feet. I wear a 14, and there is nothing so maddening as finding a good-looking pair of shoes and realizing that they wouldn't fit me at any age past the sixth grade. The other things, it knows that I like premium scotch and bourbon. Yep, that's correct. And it knows that I like the high end of the middle of the road audio gear. I would actually prefer the high end of the high end of audio gear, but I'm not a millionaire, so there won't be any $10,000 head units in my living room right now. But yeah, imagine that. The guy on the radio likes decent audio equipment. And I bought my headphones that I'm wearing here. I bought those through Amazon. There is literally nothing in this hidden menu with this secret profile that isn't the direct result of me shopping on Amazon. I mean, it doesn't even have like cross-populated data from social media. It doesn't appear to have any kind of data that would have been the result of me using the Amazon Echo devices that are still scattered around my home. I don't think this is a scandal, but I do think if you're getting weird results, if you're getting something that's just wildly inappropriate, and it might be the result of you having, searched for something as a gift for a friend or whatever, that, you know, maybe you have a friend that's a little bit of a bigger person and you're a little skinny person and now you're getting weird results for clothes. You might go into this menu and tell it, hey, no, that's not me. I was buying a gift for somebody. Likewise, if, I don't know, you have one of those weird Ambien episodes where you start shopping for goat cheese or something else that you don't actually want when you're awake, you're trying to find fur-lined zip ties at 3 o'clock in the morning, you could go in, you could remove that kind of thing. And again, correcting bad information. But it's not the scandalous, weird, hidden thing that the article makes it out to be. It's just what happens when you shop online and share your information consistently in a single account. I do agree, though, making the observation that the shopper has a flat butt, just a tiny bit unkind.
1: Here in Fresno, we still have a two-vehicle accident southbound 99 at the Veterans Boulevard exit. Also in Fresno, we have a hit-and-run accident northbound 99 at the McKinley Avenue exit. And we have a three-vehicle accident southbound 41 at the State Route 99 connector. This traffic report is brought to you by Chichester Gold Resort and Casino. I'm Michael Reed.
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520 on a Friday afternoon. If you were looking for the last of the national keywords, hoping to get a luxury tropical vacation, 4 days, 3 nights, all-inclusive trip for four, including airfare to your choice of 16 Dreams Resorts properties throughout Mexico, that national keyword is resort, R-E-S-O-R-T. Still got a couple of minutes. And please, don't text and drive. It's no...

Bibles. Yeah, it's we've got a different vendor front and center this time around. And the featured item, and watching Margot's face, they must be pretty good deep fried pickles. I don't fool around a lot with experimental food. I'm boring. I'm not adventurous. For me, best thing at the Big Fresno Fair every year: jumbo corn dog, tall Modelo. I am good. That is the perfect fair food. I know there's folks that are huge on that pastry thing, the fried dough. And I've seen that dressed up eight ways from Sunday. There's the version with whipped cream and jelly on it. There's one version that looks more or less like poutine. Smells good, not my bag. And then like the crazy, you know, experimental fried food. Yeah, we've got a Oreo stuffed inside of a Twinkie, stuffed inside of a Ding Dong, stuffed inside of a cheeseburger, stuffed inside of three Krispy Kreme donuts that we vivisected, and deep fried. I guess I'm already diabetic. I don't want heart problems too. But Big Fresno Fair is on. I got to be there opening night to welcome Kansas and Starship featuring Mickey Thomas at the Paul Paul Theater. And they've got some great shows. I think Bush is coming in next week. I may have to sneak back in for that one. The vibe was good, man. And I don't know what voodoo they were doing at the Paul Paul Theater, but as warm as it was on Wednesday night, as soon as that sun went down, that felt like that theater dropped 15 degrees. By the time Starship took the stage, it was very nice, especially with a cold beer in hand. Big Fresno Fair underway now. Fried food all over the place. And if you want details on any of the concerts that are coming up, or you want a link to grab your tickets, head over to KMJNow.com. Moms for Liberty is back in the news, and I'm a little surprised because I thought that one of the founders of Moms for Liberty was sent packing after she and her husband tried to establish a throuple with, like, the babysitter or something. And then the other one, I don't know. I'm very skeptical of the good intentions of this group. I don't think that this group is really trying to make education better. I think that this is a ideologically polarized group of people that wants schools to teach their version of reality, and I don't think their version of reality necessarily lines up with the majority of society or facts or science or what have you. Trying to give them the benefit of the doubt here, but Moms for Liberty now announcing the M4L Aware system. They're going to deploy AI to scan every school district they can think of to flag what they call DEI contracts. And I'm very curious, are they looking specifically for DEI language in contracts, or are they going to send a bunch of rabid but bored Facebookers after school districts for, I don't know, hiring, you know, women and minorities? They're also talking about gender policies, which, again, there are parts of the country where, yeah, parents will be glad to know if there is any kind of policy having to do with sex, sexuality, gender, what have you. And curriculum changes. And I can't think of a group of people less suited to wave the baton on curriculum changes than a pack of adulterous book burners. But nevertheless, they've decided that they are going to dispatch this AI system. What I'm looking forward to is the inevitable pushback when, as it is wont to do, AI is going to generate bad information and hallucinations, and Moms for Liberty gets out over their skis and eventually gets sued for defamation. I think that this group is nuts. I think that they need to worry about their own children and leave everybody else alone. I think that the agenda that they are pursuing isn't conservative. I think that it's insane. And the idea that they're going to try to use technology that I am sure at some point they had a serious conversation about whether or not it was witchcraft is a little bit ironic to me. So be looking forward to more press releases from Moms for Liberty complaining about imaginary things that don't actually happen based on scans from artificial

0: artificial intelligence of routine paperwork out of school districts. Technology is biting back in more than one way. Walmart, for years, has relied on well over 140,000 warehouse workers to unload trucks, to drive forklifts, to sort and to store all of the goods on towering racks, and then reverse the flow to send them out to stores and homes. It's not an easy job. Some workers report walking over 20,000 steps just in a shift. And it's not really very complicated work. If you've ever worked in a warehouse, you know what I'm talking about. Hey, that's, you know, pallet number 12345. It's going to go on rack 17, shelf B. Okay, boss. And you drive it over and put it where it's supposed to be. Well, it turns out that teaching a robot to do it isn't quite so simple. The seemingly simple task called break pack. This is breaking open a pallet and then taking individual stock items out of cardboard boxes so that they can be individually distributed. It's a no-brainer for a human being, but it has become a challenge in Walmart's now decade-long multi-billion-dollar quest to automate their warehouses. Walmart and the robotics companies that it has hired to apparently search in vain for a way to replace humans with robots has tested technology that either doesn't work or is way too expensive. Eventually, they got to small robots on wheels with motion and obstacle sensors and are now installing these in more than a dozen warehouses, which suggests that at some point somebody got ran over by a Walmart robot. Bob Montgomery, head of supply chain operations for Walmart, who's overseeing the transition, says, "We're in kind of peak complexity. I have to admit, I think that Walmart's going in the wrong direction. A company that is this established and that is this profitable, seeking to remove human beings from the supply chain is being a bad corporate citizen. That's not a new thing for Walmart." 490-5858 is the number. Last call for your calls as we check in with Michael Reed in the KMJ Newsroom.
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2: This report is brought to you by Breadcrumb Cybersecurity, Central California's leading cybersecurity and digital forensics firm. Ahead of the midterms, Fox Business caught up with Transportation Secretary Sean Duffy in Kansas City to learn more about the new aviation technology being built that will support the Modern Skies Act.
3: We got a rare look inside this air traffic control tower with Transportation Secretary Sean Duffy.
4: You've got this bill that you're trying to push through Congress, the Modern Skies Act, for $30 billion more dollars. Why is it so important to get the software funding as well?
5: We need to deliver for America and Americans the best aviation system, because Americans are sick of the continual delays or cancellations.
3: Because there's bipartisan support to overhaul the air traffic control system, Secretary Duffy says he's confident this funding will get passed at some point, no matter what happens in the midterms.
2: That's Fox Business Network's Grady Trimble reporting. A Pretty Little Liars star was robbed at gunpoint in West Hollywood.
6: One of the stars of Pretty Little Liars, Keegan Allen, was robbed at gunpoint in Knife Point in California. The 37-year-old actor was left bloodied after two men threatened his life and attacked him to grab his watch outside the high-end Laurel Supply grocery store. After the incident, he posted a video on Instagram with blood streaming down his face. He captioned the video, "West Hollywood is not safe anymore."
7: These two dudes hit me in the head and pointed a gun at me with a knife.
6: Security footage of the robbery shows the two masked men approaching Allen. He said in Instagram comments that he went to the hospital after the attack, but vowed he would be okay. Michelle Polino, Fox News.
2: On Wall Street, the Dow closed up 423 points.
1: Now, the forecast from the North Fork Mono Casino Weather Center.
2: Valley weather right now, sunny, 96 degrees here at Radio City. We'll see a low tonight of 63 degrees. Tomorrow, a high of 85, and then upper 70s on Sunday as a cool down heads our way. Next week, we'll see highs in the mid-70s and overnight lows in the 50s. KMJ News time is now 5:33. Checking traffic across the valley. Here in Fresno, we have a three-vehicle accident, southbound 41 at the State Route 99 connector. Also in Fresno, we have reports of a brush fire on the side of the roadway on westbound 180 at the State Route 168 connector. And we have a two-vehicle accident, southbound 99 at the Veterans Boulevard exit. This traffic report is brought to you by Chichansey Gold Resort and Casino. 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

0: Talk about Waffle House. Kid Rock is the right music. Associated Press dipping back into the resource that is the Waffle House Index. What do we know? Waffle House is where you go all over the South for breakfast 24/7. And depending upon when you go, perhaps a good time with the family or perhaps a fantastic fist fight amongst total strangers and the staff of Waffle House. If you've never seen Waffle House fight videos on YouTube, look, you're reaching into the Jerry Springer grab bag there, but they've had a couple of doozies, and man, Waffle House staff sticks together. But Waffle House has also come to be known for what is now called the Waffle House Index. The logic: if a Waffle House stays open in town, even in a limited capacity, neighbors consequently are reassured that the coming storm is unlikely to cause devastation. A closed location now has come to indicate impending disaster. It sounds silly, but Waffle House has actually become something that even FEMA is looking to. A map of the chain's now 1,900 locations, again concentrated in the Southeast and the Mid-Atlantic, has helped residents of storm-prone states to assess whether they're likely to lose power, experience severe flooding, or endure other extreme conditions that might cause a resilient restaurant to close its doors. For some, the Waffle House Index, even above and beyond county authorities, is the real telltale of whether they should evacuate. For decades, people across the South noticed that the local Waffle House frequently would be the only business still open as a storm approached, or the first to reopen after the storm had passed. And the restaurant chain's reputation for remaining open when people desperately need a place to warm up, to charge a device, or to get a meal has become a reliable resource to help track recovery efforts. The company operates its own storm center. And by the way, if you're curious, wafflehousetracker.com is the website that you want to look at. And what you're looking for, and again, even FEMA looks to it, okay? Green, of course, means that the locations are serving a full menu. That would suggest minimal damage in the surrounding area. The lights are on, the syrup is flowing. Yellow means that the restaurant is serving a limited menu. That is a signal that that restaurant is pulling power from generators and might be low on food supplies. The area might not have running water or electricity, but there's enough gas to fry bacon up for the hungry customers. Red means the location is closed. That means that it is unsafe to operate, and in the shorthand, means that severe destruction to the restaurant or nearby communities is either likely or has happened. So how'd this start? Well, the former FEMA administrator, Craig Fugate, said that he thought up the Waffle House Index while leading emergency management for Florida back in 2004. He was searching for food while surveying the destruction left by Hurricane Charley, and he was only able to find a Waffle House, and it was serving a limited menu. His team began to notice other open Waffle Houses in communities that otherwise did not have power or running water. The restaurants eventually became a key feature on a color-coded map that his team provided to help the public and local officials identify where storm damage was most severe. Fugate continued to use his color-coded map when he went federal and joined FEMA during the Obama administration. He was the FEMA administrator in 2011, when a deadly tornado tore through Joplin, Missouri. Both the Waffle Houses stayed open. The restaurant chain's disaster readiness is not a coincidence. 7 locations were destroyed, 100 were shut down during Hurricane Katrina in 2005, but company executives saw business skyrocket at the restaurants that reopened quickly. They built a business strategy around keeping their restaurants operable during and after disasters. The chain has invested in portable generators. They bought a mobile command center, and they've trained their employees on what they can still serve when the restaurant is operating without electricity. Looking at the Waffle House Tracker website, again, wafflehousetracker.com. I mean, it's fascinating to look at. Right now, you have got a stretch from Tijuana to Oceanside, because there are Waffle Houses in Southern California. There's one right outside Disneyland. That's showing red. When you get up above Mexico and you start moving like towards Arizona and Flagstaff, you're back in the yellow. So limited operations. That goes all the way north, if you can believe it, to St. George, Utah. I'm going to sneeze in a minute, so if I cut out, I'm not being dramatic. I just got a tickle. If you're looking at the southeast, there's a lot of red. The red zone actually starts just above Orlando in Florida. So the top, I'm going to say, third of the panhandle is in the red. Now, when you go further down, like Clearwater, they're showing yellow. And when you're on Orlando proper, Palm Bay, and those points south, Miami, for instance, that's all green. Moving further up, as you move up from Florida into South Carolina, the red continues. And those red warnings are all along the Atlantic coast. They actually continue all the way up into Knoxville and Jacksonville. Excuse me, Jackson, not Jacksonville. So you're seeing some of this in Mississippi as well, South Carolina, North Carolina, coming back towards the Midwest, Alabama showing a lot of red. Tennessee, about 50-50, same with Arkansas, but Louisiana, mostly yellow and green. It's a brilliant resource, and it's just one of those things that has really worked out, not just as a marketing tool for the restaurant, which, yeah, I mean, that's great that they've got this marketing tool that people think of them this way, but also for residents that might not otherwise trust the government. I mean, this was a big issue just a couple of years ago in the Biden administration. You know, we had a series of hurricanes and tornadoes, and you remember the complaints that FEMA under Biden was skipping houses that had certain yard signs representing support for President Trump in the upcoming election. And whatever those reports had to say, the folks that believed that FEMA was not going to be there for them also turned to the Waffle House Tracker to make up their minds whether or not they wanted to stay home. It's just one of those interesting oddball things that's come out of a company that really does believe in their community, that really does believe in investing in the community. It's 180 degrees from what we were just talking about with Walmart trying to find a way to render unemployed 140,000 warehouse employees by building robots to unpack boxes instead of paying people to do it. Waffle House goes in the other direction. The mobile command center, the specific training for their employees, directions on what menu items are safe to serve, if power and water service is interrupted or intermittent, and it's resulted in a resource for folks that are wary of the government, and I get it, man, but also for the government itself, because the government knows that if Waffle House has come to the conclusion that an area is unsafe or that an area is in need of service, they can begin to build around that. It's a little bit of the cart leading the horse, but in this case, it works. And FEMA is continuing to look to it. And again, wafflehousetracker.com if you want to check it out for yourself. But again, from Tijuana up into San Diego, that's really the only area in California that this applies. You got to head out clear to Las Vegas, otherwise, if you want to see what the Waffle House Tracker looks like in this part of the country. Traffic time now. Here's Michael Reed.
1: Thank you, Phil. Thank you, Philip. Here in Fresno, we have a two-vehicle accident southbound 99th of Veterans Boulevard exit. Also in Fresno, traffic a little heavy right now, northbound 99 between the Herndon Avenue and Avenue 9 exits. And near Kerman, we have a two-vehicle accident, State Route 145 at Belmont Avenue. This traffic report is brought to you by Chichansky Gold Resort and Casino. I'm Michael Reed, came.
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7: Coming up on 6 o'clock at KMJ. Man, that sounds good on a Friday. Mark Levin on the way in just a few minutes. Hey, Liz Kern's going to be out at the Sante Physicians 6th Annual Medicare Health Fair next Tuesday, 9 to 11, over at Palm and Herndon. 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Free event. They're going to have food trucks out there. Check it out. 9 to 11, Palm and Herndon. Liz Kern at the Sante Physicians Medicare Health Fair Tuesday. Starts at 9 a.m. Got another weird report out of New York City. This has become a thing. 5 people spotted climbing out of the sewer on the Upper East Side of Manhattan early this morning. They say 5 people, including at least one woman, were seen coming out of a manhole cover on East 82nd Street a little after 2 a.m. They drove off in a black SUV last seen headed towards East End Avenue. No arrests have been made. Police responded to the scene along with the Department of Environmental Protection. They found a couple of shovels and some other tools. Last month, 2 people were arrested in a similar incident. A couple of 25-year-olds, Kevin Rodriguez and Sam Reveron, both of Queens, charged with trespass and conspiracy. These two told detectives that they had entered the manhole looking for valuables that get washed away in storm drains and sewers. I have another theory, if you will indulge me. I think that they answered what these people might be doing back in 1984.
8: Beneath the city of New York are living catacombs, an endless maze of subterranean tunnels, unfit for anything human. Unauthorized for anything experimental.
9: Hold it! There's something moving up ahead in the tunnel!
8: And unlikely to bring anyone down there. So... they're coming up. Chud! your basement and your bathroom. Keep off the street and try to hide. But remember, the dark is their place. The night is their time. And tomorrow, the only things living in the city of New York will be Chud. Chud. Cannibalistic, humanoid, underground dwellers. Chud. They're not staying down there anymore.
7: I think they need to consider the possibility, at least. Gotta get out of here. Mark Levin is on the way, as is an update from Fox News. Before that, the Valley's Legends, the legacy continues. 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Enjoy the weather.

0: Raffaele Capabianca Giordano, better known as boxer Young Corbett III, was born in 1905 in the province of Potenza near Naples. The family migrated to the United States when Giordano was only a few months old and settled along with thousands of Italians on Fresno's west side. He was one of 12 children. As a youngster, Giordano cut his fighting teeth while selling newspapers for the old Fresno Republic and often had to throw punches to keep his special corner near the courthouse. A local businessman liked his spunk and urged him to make boxing his profession. Giordano had his first amateur fight in Fresno at 14 when he weighed 90 pounds. The promoter watched the fight and decided his given name was too much of a mouthful for a boxer, so Young Corbett became his moniker. Corbett never lost an amateur bout. Corbett is the first Fresnan to ever hold a world boxing title, winning a 10-round decision in 1933 against Jackie Fields to claim the welterweight championship in San Francisco. That fight was his biggest payday at $35,000. Young Corbett's career was meteoric. In 1926 alone, he won 22 bouts, 9 by knockouts. Corbett's devastating left fist and great skill in pounding an opponent's body with saber-like blows gained him high respect in United States boxing circles. Corbett didn't have many knockouts, but always gave a classic pugilistic lesson to his opponent. After winning a 10-round decision over Sheik Rangel in Fresno on August 20, 1940, Corbett retired at the age of 32. I'm Mark Standriff for Valley Legends, The Legacies Continue, sponsored by the Pipkin Detective Agency at GoPipkin.com and the Fresno Historical.
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3: This is a Fox News alert. Close to landfall, I'm Lisa Lacerra. Category 3 Hurricane Isaias moving ashore in the Florida Panhandle as hurricane force winds and heavy rains already impacting the Gulf. Fox Weather's Robert Ray is in Destin, Florida.
4: After landfall, that doesn't mean we're even remotely out of the woods here. As a matter of fact, the backside of these storms, when they come in, often are more furious than landfalls. And we are on what is called the dirty side, okay? The east side with that heavy whip. Counter twist rolling in with all the rains and the winds, the ebb and flow of this hurricane. Not only that, after the landfall, this all moves into Alabama, north and panhandle into the state of Georgia. Tornadoes are in play, flash flooding.
3: Florida Governor Ron DeSantis.
5: We've got over 16,000 utility workers staged. As soon as the storm passes, they will go in with power restoration. We have National Guard, State Guard, all of our state agencies, as well as locals that are staged for search and rescue, should that be necessary.
3: Once Isaias comes ashore, it's expected to weaken and be downgraded to a tropical storm by tomorrow afternoon. Heavy rain forecast as it moves inland, with 4 to 8 inches or even more expected through the weekend from southern Alabama to southwestern Georgia. President Trump rallying in upstate Syracuse, New York, in support of Bruce Blakeman, who's running for governor.
6: With your vote just 25 days from now, New York is going to defeat radical left Governor Kathy.
3: The president again telling the crowd to pretend that he is on the ballot. Authorities in the UAE say a Fly Dubai co-pilot who attacked a captain on a flight to Tel Aviv last month intended to crash the plane into Israel's main airport terminal and says the Omani national aimed to cause maximum casualties and drew inspiration from the 9/11 attacks. 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
16: He's here. He's here. Now, broadcasting from the underground command post, deep in the bowels of a hidden bunker, somewhere under the brick and steel of a nondescript building, we've once again made contact with our leader, Mark Levin.

0: Levin here. Our number, 877-381-3811, 877-381-3811. You know, I've been doing this for almost 25 years. And we've had great, loyal affiliates throughout. Hundreds of them. Hundreds of them. And the biggest time and most important time on the airwaves here is the lead up to and election day and night. And we've been doing that, as I said, for 2.5 decades. President Donald Trump has said to me often when I visit, I don't visit him that often, but he says to me often when I do, at his invitation, you don't realize how big your voice is, you don't realize how important you are. And we talk about the reach of radio and so forth. He's very, very kind about that. He says it almost every time. And it's true. That's not the way I look at myself. But I know that I spend an enormous amount of time preparing for this program, making sure as a national program that we cover these candidates all over the country. And we will spotlight some that are especially important, and even in some blue states where Republican has it shot. And our affiliates are very loyal about this because they understand that during these elections, midterms and presidential elections, we turn out the vote here. It's not just that I'm on a station, which is crucially important. It's the loyalty factor. You and I, we trust each other, and we've built this up for a long, long time. So it's one thing to cover elections, even at a local level, and to talk about them, and to have five people on at once talking over each other about them and that sort of thing. But it's another, it's quite another, when somebody with all this experience, and even before I was on radio, in presidential elections with President Reagan and so forth, or the Tea Party, or the Convention of States, all these movements, discusses elections right up to election night and including election night. And as you know, we are together and we have a big impact. You do on your friends and family and so forth. Those affiliates that are smart, those affiliates that carry this program, not out of charity, but because out of mutual desire to make a difference in this country, are the best of the affiliates. It's particularly so now because of all the competition that exists. When I started out, it was AM and FM radio. There was no podcasting. There was no live streaming. That was it. But now, there is podcasting. There is streaming. And I'm proud to say that this program is live streamed on, I can't even count how many platforms as a result of our affiliates who are encouraged to bring this to you, both on terrestrial radio and on the streaming process. And so you can get us on streaming, you can get us on iHeart, you can get us on Mark Levin app, and get us on radio if they carry us live, on elections in particular, right here. We appreciate those affiliates who do that. It's very important. We build up to this day, to election day, over the course of months, 6-8 months. I have a unique perspective, having actually worked in presidential campaigns and having a very close association relationship with candidates as well as others. And I share that with you all. So election night is sort of our Super Bowl. whether it's a general election or whether it is a midterm election. This midterm election is like no other. It's crucially important. I want to thank our affiliates. You know, on radio, we have coverage typically 6 in the morning till midnight. It's a wonderful day of coverage. We have our own little space, 3 hours a day, 6 to 9 p.m. Eastern Time live. And I think that's very, very important. If we are going to win the midterms, it's important that we continue to use this platform to get the message out. This platform. Nobody gets voters out and the message out as well as we do. Nobody. I hear back from candidates. I hear back from affiliates. And I know that, as a matter of fact. I've heard it from the President of the United States. And you'll also notice that I do a solo act here. We have some guests from time to time on certain issues or if they're news-breaking guests. But I don't do this by committee. I'm not interested in 17 different opinions when the focus needs to be like a laser on the import of the election, on the issues, on the candidates, and turning out the vote. It's a distraction in many ways, as far as I'm concerned. So we want to thank our affiliates that carry this program in the midst of all this. And I'll continue to do this as long as I can. Again, we have other platforms in addition to terrestrial radio, which we love terrestrial radio. As a matter of fact, one of the reasons I remain on radio, because I don't need to do radio anymore, I simply don't, is because I want this platform to remain relevant and strong. It's got challenges. We've had a number of new affiliates that have picked up the program in Las Vegas and Baltimore and elsewhere, and we want to thank them. We haven't lost a single affiliate, not one. In 3 years, 5 years, whatever it is, Mr. Producer. Not one. And that's because of you. That's because of you. We have a lot to cover, and we're going to get going in just a minute. We'll be right back.
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0: millions will vote soon. But do they really know the issues? Now, Rob Schmidt is on Newsmax tonight talking about the war for America's future. Rob Schmidt reveals that many Americans are embracing socialism, especially young people. 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

On the other hand, if we're not wanted, we'll just go away. Affiliate doesn't want us, we'll just go away. We'll find another affiliate, or we can go on another platform. It's okay. It's A-okay. All right. There's something here I want to discuss with you. It's not arcane. It's very, very important. And don't we have a guest today? Who do we have today? Rich, that's one for you. Representative Scott Perry. He's got a very tight race. We'd like to help him out. He's a very solid conservative. And I spoke to the speaker the other day. I said, give me six conservatives who need help. And that's what he did. Spoke to other people, the White House and so forth, but other candidates. So we're working on this, folks. And they're hoping we can really help them, and we're going to do everything we can. I can promise you that. Here is Marco Rubio, who's quite the superstar for the administration. You know, I look at Rubio, I look at DeSantis, I look at Cruz. You know, we got quite a bench. There are others, too. We got quite a bench, as far as I'm concerned, of

0: that are protecting our nation's borders, and they want to prosecute our elected leaders that are ensuring our national security. They want more power, and they want it at the expense of our sovereignty as a nation. And President Trump will never allow the International Criminal Court to prosecute Americans. And that's why today the United States is sanctioning the International Criminal Court. We will ban transactions with this rogue court, cutting off their resources and crippling their ability to operate against us. Because our message is clear. The United States and the American people are not subject to the jurisdiction of this fake ICC. Both parties agree on this, but only President Trump has the resolve to take the action needed to end this threat once and for all. Either the ICC will end its threats, or we will end the ICC. And we expect our allies, many of whom are part of the ICC and that rely on American service members for their defense, to rein in this rogue court. If they do not, the United States will continue its campaign to dismantle the ICC piece by piece until Americans are threatened no longer.
1: Very, very important. I mean, do you want to be prosecuted by an international criminal court? Judges appointed by God knows what? Most of them are very left-wing and include judges from countries that don't respect our kind of a due process and civil liberty system? Of course not. How about our soldiers? They can charge our soldiers, prosecute them, arrest them? Of course not. How about our president, the vice president, secretary of state, secretary of war, and so forth and so on? Of course not. And this has been Israel's position, too, when they tried to prosecute Benjamin Netanyahu. And this is what Mamdani relies on, because Mamdani doesn't believe in America. He doesn't believe in American sovereignty. And for those who use the word globalist, this is the proper use of the word globalist. Globalism is not international commerce. That's called international commerce. And yes, you all benefit from it. We all do. This is globalism, where you surrender your sovereignty to international organizations or to other countries. That should never be done. We have a constitutional construct, and that's the way it works. And that's the way it's supposed to work. And the liberal Democrats are going crazy over this because they're crazy. They're just damn crazy. Now, before I go on, I want to inform you of something, because it's the news continues to be updated and is breaking. Two Orthodox Jewish schools in Brooklyn, including the yeshiva of Flatbush, were evacuated today after bomb threats. The NYPD told the Jewish News Service. Police found no threat, and five public schools in Jewish neighborhoods got similar threats on Tuesday. Jewish children deserve to learn without fear, they point out, of course. So now you have these threats, these terror threats about bombs in synagogues, and even if they aren't placed there, the whole idea is to make it very, very difficult, actually, for these yeshiva schools and other Jewish schools to function. Now, this is going on. It gets very little attention nationwide, gets very little mention on cable TV, on talk radio. This stuff is becoming dumbed down. It's becoming mainstreamed. And this is a big problem. A very big problem. And I don't know how this is going to end or what's going to be done about it, but it is completely out of control right now. And you should know, just as France has been burning Paris, just as there have been riots in the UK, Belgium is burning tonight. And I mean burning. Building after building. And I am convinced that you're going to see this in our big cities sooner than later if we don't get our hands around our own problems in this country. The ushering in of jihadi Islamists by the Democrat Party, by people like Chris Van Hollen, by people like Bernie Sanders, AOC, and the rest of them.

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2: Abdul Al-Sayed and Mike Rogers debated last night. Rogers mopped the floor with him, actually. And I want to share some of this with you. Here he is, the moderator, Saeed, and then Rogers. Cut nine, go.
3: Dr. Al-Sayed, you have opposed direct U.S. military funding to Israel. But if Israel were attacked tomorrow by Iran or another state actor, would you vote to provide defensive weapons necessary to protect the Israeli people? Yes or no, and you have 60 seconds to explain.
4: I've been absolutely clear. I want our tax dollars spent here to provide schools here. And by here, I mean Michigan, not Florida. I want to make sure we've got good schools here and healthcare here. I want to make sure that we are taking care of people here. That is my priority. You know, you asked a hypothetical question about being attacked by Iran, but let's be honest about what happened here. Israel has pushed us to go to war in Iran. And of course, my colleague, who thinks there's a war for everything, went right along with it. And here we are. Israel had clear war aims. They wanted us to go to war with them, and their war aims were the annexation.
2: Let's just stop a second. This constant effort to treat the president as a patsy of another country of Israel is just disgusting. He made it clear it was his decision. The envoys made it clear it was their decision, his decision. Secretary of Defense, Secretary of State. So this is just more of his Jew and Israel hatred. Nobody dragged the president into a war. If Israel had its way, they would take out Iran right now. But that's not happening, is it? So this is the typical response of a jihadi Islamist. Go ahead.
4: Ask yourself, are we safer because of that war? He wants yes. unconditional support for a foreign government. I want unconditional support for kids in our schools.
2: Now, you'll notice he asked him a very specific question. If Israel's attacked, would you support providing defensive weapons? Didn't get into all the rest of this stuff. It's because he doesn't want to be as specific in his response. And of course, his answer is nothing. They give them nothing. Zero. Go ahead.
4: Childcare, things that he would vote to defund. So it's just inconsistent to me to be running for Senate from Michigan when you're more focused on what's happening to a foreign government than you are focused on what's happening to folks right here in Michigan. It's just not serious.
3: If there was attack, would you provide defensive weapons for Israel?
4: I don't want our tax dollars buying weapons for other countries. I don't know what's so hard about that.
3: That's a no.
5: I'll answer the question. Absolutely. He won't. He will not. Matter of fact, okay. He would not even not, support,
4: I don't
5: want
4: to support
5: Iron Dome.
4: A foreign government.
5: He wouldn't even support
4: to have our
5: the
4: weapons.
5: Iron Dome.
2: It's a foreign government. It's a foreign government. That's right. He doesn't like foreign governments. Terrorists and terror groups. That's what he prefers. We have bases in every single Arab country in the Middle East. I've talked about this before. We have no bases whatsoever in Israel. And those bases cost us billions and billions of dollars every year. And you don't hear, you know, lowlifes like Abdul Al-Sayed talking about it. You don't hear lowlifes like Chris Van Hollen talking about it, or any of the others who are communists and Islamists. No. And what technological information or technological cutting edge for military, for medical and so forth, we get an awful lot from Israel. Tell me, how much do we get from Saudi Arabia? How much do we get from Egypt? How much do we get from Syria? How much do we get from Turkey? That's not even, you know, Arab, but nonetheless. How much do we get from any Arab country? We get nothing. Nothing. In return. Zero. Now, I'm wrong about that. We get people like Abdul Al-Sayed in return. Or Hassan Piker. We get that in return. Or Senka Fatchlob. How do you say that in Arabic? Nonetheless, let's continue. Cut 10, go.
3: Who do you think is a bigger threat to the United States, Israel or Iran? You have 60 seconds.
4: And again, Rick, I'm just going to say that that's a ridiculous hypothetical. Because here's what's happening right now. Our ostensible ally in Israel.
2: Is that a very difficult answer? Who's a greater threat? to the United States, Israel, or Iran. You really have to be an Islamist aligned with terrorists, the terror regime in Iran, and so forth, to duck that question. You really have to be. Go ahead.
4: To go to war with Iran. We have watched as Iran has responded by bombing all kinds of countries in the Middle East and then choking off the world's energy supply. So this is a situation in which I don't think we should be a part. I don't want to be pushed into war by Israel, and I don't want to be in a war with Iran. I want our money spent here to buy schools and healthcare and childcare here. I don't understand why that is so.
2: Gee, we never spend money on that at the federal and state level, do we? Trillions and trillions, over $40 trillion in debt. But he'll keep going to that. You see, we can walk and chew gum at the same time in this country. But he's made it clear where he stands. He stands with the jihadis. He stands with the terror regime that wants to build nuclear weapons and attack us with them. He stands with an ideology and individuals who exercise it, who've killed thousands of Americans and maimed thousands of Americans. That's who he is. Michigan has a very, very simple choice here. Go ahead.
4: Now, I've got a guy to my left over here who thinks that the best use of our money is to go fight wars abroad. What has that given us? It's part of the reason why he was in Congress. $12 trillion the national debt blew up because he's never seen a war he didn't want us fighting. So I don't consider an ally.
2: $12 trillion didn't blow up because of wars. It blew up because of Democrats and the big Inflation Reduction Act, which was a massive scheme to spend another $2.5 trillion that we didn't have. And they spent trillions more on COVID, and then they keep building in that increase in budget after budget after budget. Tens of trillions of dollars the Democrats added to the debt just in the Biden 4 years. Go ahead.
4: To wars we don't need to fight, and I don't want to be fighting wars we don't need to fight. I just think that makes
2: we don't need to fight wars. You know, let's stop here a second. I've been meaning to talk about it. You know, in the 1970s and early 80s, people worried about nuclear war. There was a nuclear freeze movement by the very same people who are now behind the climate change movement and, you know, the River to the Sea crowd and all the rest. They were worried about nuclear war. And so they pushed for a nuclear freeze. It was a nuclear freeze movement. And it was grassroots, of course, I'm sure backed by the old Soviet Union and so forth, but it was an enormous amount of money behind it. And everybody feared a nuclear war. Apparently, nobody fears a nuclear war today, especially when you have suicide bombers and Islamist radicals who are desperately trying to get over the finish line with nuclear weapons. That's not a problem anymore. Then we had the concern about what if there was nuclear war, ABC News, I remember, did a big documentary, I think it was in 1983. Reagan was disgusted with it. He said it was undermining his negotiations with the Soviets and so forth and so on. And they talked about, you know, dark clouds and acid rain and the nuclear fallout and so forth and so on. Nobody even talks about this anymore when it comes to Iran. Nobody cares anymore. Nobody. Except you and me. So the same radical left-wing element and this slime ball going on and on, I don't want to be in wars. I don't want to be in wars. I don't want to be in wars. Because he is rooting for Iran against our troops. And it's because he wants Iran to have nuclear weapons. Remember when Tucker Carlson said the same thing? They want Iran to have nuclear weapons. It's insane. Go ahead.
3: I'll ask one last time, Israel or Iran?
4: That's, a ridiculous question. I think both of them have proven dangerous in their own way. One, at risk of attack.
2: Okay,
4: one,
2: so dangerous. Even the moderator is fed up with him, rambling on like a moron, like a jihadi. Mike Rogers during the debate, cut 11, go.
5: He has taken money from groups associated and support the Muslim Brotherhood. He has taken money from individuals on his campaign who openly support Hamas, Hezbollah, Al-Qaeda. He's taken money from the George Soros family. What we found out is that this thing goes way back. Apparently, they paid for his education in Columbia. Now they're paying for his campaign. By the way, that's a billionaire, so last I checked.
6: What degree did I get at Columbia?
3: I'm going to give you a 30-second rebuttal.
6: What degree did I get at Columbia?
5: I get interviewed by him,
4: as a doctor. As a doctor, I understand exactly what's happening.
5: Not a physician.
2: Actually, you're not a doctor. You're a fraud. You've never been a doctor. Pull back a little bit, Rich, where he starts speaking. Go ahead.
5: Position.
4: He says, I like to say the same thing. He's done the same thing over and over and over again. You know what that is? Vote to keep your prescription drug prices high. 19
5: That's
4: times. $1 million alone from Big Pharma. $1 million from the health insurance corporations. Of course, he is touting their talking points. This is a guy who has not been serious about providing people health care his entire career. What he has been serious about.
2: All right, thank you. He's off subject, and he goes on and on and on. And I want to go to this because it's very interesting. This discussion at the Constipated News Network, CNN. Peter Meisher, Noah Rothman, who's sharp as can be over at National Review, on CNN yesterday. The entire panel at CNN was appalled by El Sayed, appalled by him. Cut 12, go.
7: When he was asked, who's the greater danger to America, Israel or Iran? Three times he was asked that. He refused to answer. Afterwards, he said that's a dumb question. And he was right. It is a dumb question because the answer is so painfully easy. But he couldn't say that. He criticized Mike Rogers for asking him to condemn Hamas, Hezbollah, Al-Qaeda, saying they're scary words. But he hasn't condemned them. And they are scary words because they've killed hundreds of thousands of innocents, including 3,000 Americans, 3 miles south of here. So at a certain point, it goes from either this is political malpractice at the best, or he can't, or he won't because of something deeper, and that is far more troubling. And I don't get it because I don't want to get it because it really is dark.
8: I do. I get it. It's hard not to at this point. I mean, the associations are clear. Yes, Muslim Brotherhood, he said it a million times, but has the advantage of being correct. The man has surrounded himself, including high-profile family members, with individuals who have ties to CARE, which is aligned, which has been implicated in terrorism financing scandals. Can't condemn the attack on the synagogue without condemning Israel in the same voice, can't celebrate the death of the Ayatollah Khomeini, who killed Americans, and so on and so forth. Eventually, you have to confront the evidence of your own eyes.
2: Mm-hmm. I just can't believe the good people of Michigan aren't going to turn out Hamas and defeat this guy. It shouldn't be by 1 or 2 or 3 points. It should be overwhelming. I'll be right back.
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0: 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And if you see a post-purchase survey, please be sure to mention that you heard about them on the Mark Levin Show. Oh, yes. Let's get back to business here. Okay. By the way, we have a couple of good guests tonight. Scott Perry is a solid conservative running in Pennsylvania. His district is tough every election. And he's one of the people mentioned by the speaker. We want to try and help him out. And we also have, for the first time, Azra Nomani, senior editor of investigations for Fox News Digital. She is unbelievable. Unbelievable. All that material you read about who's funding these riots, the violence, who's funding these Islamists and these Marxists and these front groups and all the rest. She is the main brain behind it all, and she was best friends with Daniel Pearl. So she's worth listening to. That'll be in the third hour, as a matter of fact. So I got a big show, a really big show for you. We only have 2 hours left. This show goes very fast as far as I'm concerned. Too fast. All right, let's look here. Don't want that. Here's a question. Where is Tallarico? Now, Tallarico is the crackpot. He really is a crackpot, radical crackpot. Aren't most of these Democrats? He's running for the Senate in Texas. He's been absent for 13 days. Nobody's heard from him. Nobody. Over at Breitbart, Ken Paxton's campaign demands James Tallarico show proof of life. Yes, I agree. Show proof of life. Campaign for Texas Attorney General. It's not the campaign for Texas Attorney General. He is the Attorney General. But nonetheless, he asked his Democrat opponent for U.S. Senate to present proof of life following this long absence. Tallarico has been absent. They have 12 days. It's now 13 days, apparently due to a bout with flu. I don't believe that. After holding more than 100 public events and shaking tens of thousands of hands, he came down with the flu, but will be back on the campaign trail this weekend, said J.T. Ennis, a spokes idiot for the campaign. Tallarico revealed his flu diagnosis on September 30 to the United States Hispanic Business Council over a virtual meeting. It had originally been slated to attend in person. Now, I've had the flu. I've never had the flu for 2 weeks. Have you had the flu for 2 weeks, Mr. Producer? That sounds crazy. A flu for 2 weeks? I've had bronchitis that didn't go 2 weeks. I've had pneumonia. I don't even like thinking about it. It was so painful. 100% Well, that was more than 2 weeks, I must confess. That was a long time. But I was only away from radio for 2 weeks. A 100% tear in my tendon. 100%, where my knee and my thigh were detached completely. That wasn't fun. But I digress. Tallarico. Where's Waldo? Where's Tallarico? Hey, what up, Tallarico? What up? Well, James Tallarico has been absent from the campaign trail over 12 days, they write, as the Senate race heats up and so forth. You folks in Texas, you need to get out and vote. I have a feeling we're going to pull that one off. But we really need you to get out there and do your thing. You have your governor, the lieutenant governor, has become a friend of mine. You've got the Senate race, which is absolutely crucial. The attorney general race and all the down races, Congress and so forth.
1: Welcome to the table.
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8: The Fox News alert. It's made landfall. I'm Lee Silicera. Hurricane Isaias downgraded to a Category 2 as it makes landfall near Destin, Florida. Maximum sustained winds now at 105 miles per hour. Fox Weather's Robert Ray is in Destin.
9: And this is going to go crazy again with the winds and likely more outer bands with those rain-filled pockets that move in. On top of that, we have got storm surge that is continuing to come in off of the Gulf here on the beach in Destin.
8: Florida Senator Rick Scott says people need to stay put and wait out the storm.
10: Everybody, the cavalry's coming. 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We got search and rescue. People are going to be coming in tomorrow, but you have got to be safe.
8: Millions in the storm's path. 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A hurricane warning in place from Ocean Springs, Mississippi to the western Florida panhandle. President Trump says Russia has agreed to release hundreds of thousands of tons of diesel, reversing years of a U.S. policy designed to sanction and cut off Russian oil revenues. Ukraine's President Volodymyr Zelensky said the deal is a weak decision and negotiators are being used as a smokescreen. The president campaigning in upstate New York in support of Bruce Blakeman, who's running for governor.
11: In this election, I'm asking you to do me a favor. Just pretend I'm on the ballot. Here's the story. When I'm on the ballot, we win everything. when I'm not on the ballot, 48% of you don't vote.
8: The president told the crowd Governor Kathy Hochul and Democrats turned New York into an embarrassment of high costs, high crime, and massive corruption. The president and vice president expressing doubts about the Pentagon's plan to live stream the Fort Hood shooter Nadal Hassan's execution after the Pentagon confirmed it yesterday. 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

0: is here. Now, broadcasting from the underground command post, deep in the bowels of a hidden bunker, somewhere under the brick and steel of a nondescript building, we've once again made contact with our leader, Mark Levin.
1: Columbus Day celebration president was having today, ladies and gentlemen. Yes, something funny, I thought very funny, happened during this. Cut 14, go.
2: As you know, the radical left communists hate Columbus and they want to abolish Columbus Day. They're still trying very hard. You know this guy, I call him Mohammed Al-Fayyad. Some people call him Abdul, I call him Mohammed. Somebody said why, I said, I don't know, I feel like it. But he wants to abolish Columbus Day. He wants the no reference to, can you believe it? So we have people that, these lunatics that are running, they're all against Christopher Columbus, but I'll tell you what, we're gonna be here almost 2.5 years. He's gonna be so protected like nobody's ever been protected before. Because they want to tear down the history and heritage that makes us who we are. Not only Columbus. I mean, we had a time when they wanted to rip down the statue of Abraham Lincoln. That was about the end. That was when now we've hit pay dirt, you know?
1: Mm-hmm. Cut 15, go.
2: In New York City, officials recently released a map showing ethnic communities in our nation's largest city, and their map includes Little Senegal, Little Guyana, Little Haiti, Little Yemen, but it does not include a place called Little Italy. An unthinkable omission for New York City. Think of that. So you have Yemen covered, Haiti covered, Guyana covered, Senegal covered. I think it's a disgrace. We are going to work on that immediately, or we're not going to be sending them. Well, we're not going to be sending them any of the billions and billions of dollars that they want to waste all the time. Those who hate our country want to see Italian-American community erased. They don't want to have an Italian-American community because you stand for something that's incredible.
1: Mm-hmm. It's true. I grew up with a lot of Italians, a lot of Irish. And great people, absolutely great people. More on Christopher Columbus, cut 13, go.
2: Christopher Columbus changed the future of humanity forever. And in this administration, we know that Christopher Columbus is to us, he's a hero. He's a hero. I say proudly, somebody would say, oh, that's a terrible thing. You know, the fake news, look at all of them back there. They'll say, but I feel that I, with some of the people in this room, we resurrected Christopher Columbus. Christopher Columbus.
1: Yep. Yeah.
2: I mean, you couldn't even say his name. If you said his name, they'd start writing stories about you like you're some kind of an evil. Now we're very proud, and we have a statue of Christopher Columbus in front of one of the most important buildings in Washington, the Executive Office Building right across the street, the Eisenhower Building. And everyone loves it.
1: Mm-hmm. It's amazing how they destroy all the historical figures that did so much for the country. They're just not as perfect, you see, as Bernie Sanders. Or Mao. Or Lenin. Or Castro and so forth. Yeah. They're just not. By the way, I should comment now. There is a very significant hurricane on the way. It is a Cat 3 right now, and it might be climbing. The current course is, unfortunately, the Gulf of America, the west coast of Florida, and also it's going to penetrate the interior of not just Florida, but it's going to hit Alabama, perhaps parts of Georgia, and then from there may be weakened, but it may not be weakened as much as we hope. It's going to work its way up the east a bit. I don't know where on the east. They're not sure where on the east. But this is going to be significant. And it's unfortunate because today's October 9th. It's always considered November 1st to be the last of the hurricane season. I thought we were going to slide by this year without any. And here we are, really just a couple weeks away from November 1st. And I know this is going to sound weird, but you never know what's going to happen, which is why if you really want to vote, you vote early. You just never know. For the rest of the country, I'm pointing this out. Now, as for those who are watching this, whether you're watching it on the internet or on television, you're hearing about it in local radio and so forth, this is why we do what we do here. The second biggest show in America. And if something's going on in a locality that needs, I think, focused attention, I am there. You know, they have people local and regional on the stations all day. This show is different. And so if something significant is going on, we just don't go by some script. We don't paint by the numbers. We talk about it. And this involves a lot of our fellow citizens, millions of them. Here's Ron DeSantis a little earlier today, about 3-4 p.m. from Tallahassee. Cut 17, go.
3: Folks who are in the path of this storm should know that this is not just going to be a random tropical system. It's going to be a strong hurricane, and it's going to potentially do a lot of damage. If you look at the most recent track from the National Hurricane Center, they have shifted the expected landfall east of Escambia County. Higher and higher probabilities that it's going to make landfall tonight at about 11 p.m. somewhere in the Santa Rosa, Okaloosa County area, maybe somewhere kind of right on that border. It could shift a little, but it's getting close enough to where there's more and more confidence as this thing's going.
1: He is a tremendous leader. You know, everybody wants to be president, but there's very few that have actually been governor or an executive in the private sector. Reagan was a governor, and he was a spectacular governor. He was a spectacular president. But I have to say, Ron DeSantis is the greatest governor in our lifetimes, and I will tell you that probably one of the greatest governors of all time. All time. He is a rock-rib conservative. And, of course, he's attacked by the woke right neo-fascist isolationists who have done absolutely nothing for the country, will do nothing for the country, except perhaps elect the Marxist Islamists. But they hate him. They hate Ted Cruz because these are very, very solid conservatives who may give, you never know, J.D. a run for his money. They may not. They may not even run. Who knows? But, you know, to just start blasting away at these guys because you have a favorite candidate, that's really, you know, that's really crackpottery, if you will. Let's go to cut 18, DeSantis, go.
3: And then you're going to have tornadoes spun off in some of these areas, and that you could have tornadic activity in Tallahassee and very far away from the actual eye of the storm. So what I would tell Floridians is, obviously, if you're in the pathway, make sure that you finish your preparations. There's going to be impacts from this far, far outside the National Hurricane Center's cone, particularly when you're talking about some of the tornadoes that will happen. And then what's going to happen as the eye of the storm moves north into Alabama, you're going to end up having some of these trailing bands that are going to be pretty nasty. And they're going to stretch really pretty much the entire part of northern Florida. It's going to be nasty throughout the early morning hours of Saturday and even into, I think, Saturday afternoon.
1: And our friends in Alabama, you better keep your eyes wide open, too. Unfortunately, there were several tornado alleys there, several of them. And of one not too far from Huntsville, Alabama, but there's others as well. And they are as deadly as anything. In fact, they're the most deadly natural disaster you can have. There is no getting away from them. There's really no facility that can stop them. And they can move, make a hard left, make a hard right. You never know what the hell's going to happen with them. And everything in its path. Trees are thrown around. Trucks are thrown around. Homes are thrown around. People are thrown around. But there's flying debris everywhere. Those tornadoes are a disaster. We'll be right back.
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0: Ron DeSantis. 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Cut 19, go.
1: My message to people with pets is you better treat them properly. And if you don't, if you abuse one of these pets, if you leave them in the path of a hurricane, you will be held accountable. And that trooper was saved by one of our highway patrol, probably would have ended up drowning with the way the water was rising in advance of that storm a couple years ago. And it's just not the way you conduct yourself. We have pet-friendly shelters. Every county has a pet-friendly shelter. You have an opportunity to go there with your pets. Do not leave a dog in your house if you're in an apartment or condo, if you're in an evacuation zone and you're evacuating. They need you, and you have a responsibility to take care of them. So we've done a lot on animal cruelty. We've done a lot with supporting police canines, obviously with Troopers Law for this. But that was, a low point. In terms of that particular storm, there was a lot of high points because you saw a lot of great heroism. You saw a lot of great first responders. You saw rapid response. But seeing that was very demoralizing, that you would tie a dog up on the side of the freeway and then just let them there in the path of a potentially Category 5. It was a Category 5 at the time when it was in the Gulf. It hit less than that, but still, it was a major, major situation. And I just thought it was unconscionable that that guy did that.
0: Don't you really like him, Rich? I mean, this guy, DeSantis, he is good. And yes, he's a friend of ours, friend of the family, as is his wife. And I'll tell you, the first time I met him, my stepson David had known him. He worked on the Hill. My wife had known him somewhat. Was at a hearing, a House hearing. He was the chairman of the subcommittee. And he had introduced a bill. He was the one to move the American embassy from Tel Aviv to Jerusalem. That was a bill that was sponsored by the main principal sponsor, was Ron DeSantis. And then, of course, the president came in and got behind it and moved it on his own. But that was a DeSantis position back then. And having watched that, because my family asked me to come and watch it and watch the hearing, and he did a superb job. And then when he decided to run for governor, of course, we endorsed him on this program and actually went down to Florida, and I campaigned for him. And we had massive crowds that we helped pull together. And of course, the rest is history. The president got behind him.

Republican stronghold. I mean, that's doing a lot. And now there is a ballot measure to amend the Constitution of Florida to put in place property tax exemptions on primary properties up to a certain amount, and if you earn a certain amount of money. He wanted to do it across the board, but the rhino Speaker of the House, who became, I think, the ambassador to Brazil, Perez was his name, or is his name, he fought him on that. And DeSantis wanted to have it just across the board, not get into this income category stuff and all this class warfare stuff. But then he signed it because he said, I got what I could. But it was his idea to do it. And so there are people in Florida where there's no income tax who will be paying no property tax. Now, you'll never see that in New York. You'll never see that in California. You'll never see that anywhere, really. And why did he do that? Well, he made it clear on this program. Because you have people who pay off their mortgages. They live in a home for 30 years or 20 years, whatever it is. And they think they're free and clear, but they're not. Because when they bought their house, property taxes were, you know, affordable, relatively low. But then you have these counties in Florida, including Republican counties like Martin County, where I live, that jack up these property taxes. And they just think it's a freebie. And, of course, all these counties, they play a game. You know, millage is the word that they use for the amount of money that they collect per acre or a fractional acre. And so what they do is they'll say, we lowered your taxes. That is, they lowered the millage. But then when they came around and they assessed the value of your property, they significantly increased it. You ever have that happen, Mr. Producer? Everybody has. So they increase the value of your property. They say they're lowering your taxes by lowering the millage. That's not our fault. And so DeSantis said, you know, enough of this. Enough of this. We have massive, massive surpluses in Florida. He's paid down the debt in Florida since the beginning of Florida's estate by 50%. Can you imagine that? Now, if you're a liberal or a liberal Republican or a moderate Republican or rhino, you will have spent all this money, right? Yeah, yeah, we're going to spend it and put your name on bridges. Just spend the hell. That's not what he's done. That's not what he's done. And so there will be people in Florida who pay no income tax and no property tax on their home. And if he had had his way, it would have been no income tax and no property tax on anybody's home. Well, where is he going to get the money? Well, he made that clear on this show, too. This is a tourism state, among other things. And he says the revenue that we get from that and from corporate taxes and corporate property taxes, again, this only applied to residential, because of the significant growth we've had in the state, there is revenue. So, you know, the counties fought it, Republican counties, Democrat counties, the teachers' unions fought it, everybody who's on the dole, they fought it, and they got to this speaker. Again, I think his name was Perez, or is Perez, but he's not speaker anymore. I think he's off to Brazil. And they changed the amendment, the ballot initiative. But whatever it is, I'll be voting for it. All right, thought you'd be interested in knowing. 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
1: We love Hagee Ministries here. I certainly do. And our families are as close as can be. And John Hagee, and he's just fantastic. Matt Hagee, his son, fantastic. Two tremendous pastors. I believe the enemies of the country aren't just outside our borders. They're already inside the gates. False peace, open borders, socialism, the deliberate destruction of the family and the sanctity of life, persecution of the church, the rise of Islam, and the ugly resurgence of anti-Semitism. Look, I think these seven threats are real. They're accelerating. They're aimed straight at the heart of American freedom. Pastor Matt Hagee from Hagee Ministries, he doesn't soft pedal any of it. In his powerful new book, The Assault on Freedom, The Assault on Freedom, he takes the chaos of today's headlines and he measures them against the unchanging truth of Scripture. And he shows you step by step how people of faith and patriots must respond. This is not light reading. This is a game plan. A game plan. You don't have to get that, but this is important. So get The Assault on Freedom from Hagee Ministries right now. Just go to jhm.org. That's John Hagee Ministries. jhm.org/Levin, L-E-V-I-N. jhm.org/Levin. Or call them, 855-694-9647, 855-694-9647. That's jhm.org/Levin, jhm.org/Levin. Don't wait until it's too late, folks. Get the book. We all need to stand united, and we all need to stand firm together. Oh, yes, we can do that. We have a very important guest in hour three. Scott Perry probably fell off the side of the earth. What'll happen is he'll call, oh, we missed it or something. I know, but we've got a lot of candidates we want to help. So if you miss the opening, it's very tough to redo it. It's not the first time, you know. People get busy, I get it. Or there's a problem with a cell or something, who knows. But the show must go on, and that's just the way it goes. We have a very fascinating guest in hour three, Asra Nomani, Senior Editor of Investigations at Fox News Digital, author of The Woke Army, and she's the one who digs up all this information, follows the money, who's involved, this billionaire in communist China who Bernie Sanders never condemns. Have you noticed that? And others who are involved in the money flow, communist China generally, Qatar and so forth, and what's going on in Europe. We're going to talk about that and who's behind that. The communists are behind that, just so you know. And they're behind it here, too. And, of course, the River to the Sea crowd is more than happy to accommodate. Oh, yeah. So we will have her right at the top of the hour at 8, because I want us to really get into this and spend some time on it. And she's very, very good. And we're lucky to get her. She's in great demand working on the, you know, on discovering these things. There's only a few people who are really good at this. She's one of them. Peter Schweitzer is fantastic. Whenever he has a story or a publication, we break it here and on my Fox show. So we're very, very honored by that as well. He's very, very good at it. And she is as well. So you'll see exactly what I'm talking about. All right. Ever hear of Senator John Ossoff? Ossoff? Ever hear of him? He is a trust fund baby. He got elected to the Senate from Georgia the first time around. He squeezed by. He's very cocky. He wants to run for president, and he's never done a damn thing in his life. It just amazes me. You have all these trust fund communists and socialists. All these supposed ACLU Islamists. Just frauds. What a joke. And so he's attacking Marco Rubio today. Now, he can't hold a finger to Marco Rubio. Cut six, go.
2: Here, Marco Rubio supposedly dual-hatted as the Secretary of State and the National Security Advisor. He is personally responsible for the administration's foreign policy, national security policy, and diplomacy. And on Marco Rubio's watch, the world's on fire.
1: Now, this is how a communist radical leftist speaks. So the world's on fire because of Marco Rubio on his watch. Actually, Russia invaded Ukraine on their watch. On their watch. Russia invaded Ukraine. Actually, Maduro was killing people and torturing people and so forth and so on their watch. Their watch. Actually, Hamas attacked Israel on their watch. On the Biden and Democrat Party's watch. Actually, Khomeini came to power in Iran on their watch, under Carter and the Democrats. See what I mean, Mr. Producer? It's disgusting. Go ahead, John Assoff, go.
2: Are hemorrhaging our munitions stockpile. The administration appears to be trying
1: let me ask you something, folks. If this were World War II, can you imagine what this bastard would be talking about? You know, we're hemorrhaging our military. We're hemorrhaging this. We're hemorrhaging. And he votes against our defense budget over and over and over again. This is like when they vote in order to drive up the price of gasoline. When they vote for open borders and there's more criminals. When they massively deficit spend like drunken Marxists, when all these things go on and so forth, and the consequences become a reality, it's like, well, look at this, the price of fuel. Look at this, the cost of food. Look at this. We're running out of munitions. You know that line about the arsonists complaining about the fire? Well, here you have it. It's exactly what this guy is. Go ahead.
2: Combat casualties to
1: shut up, you idiot, you schmo. Then we have somebody called Lisa Blunt from Delaware. What a Delaware, boys, what a Delaware. You know that song, Mr. Producer? No, you don't know that song. It's a whole song about different states, but I remember my dad would tell me, what the Delaware, boys? And because Delaware is a border state with the great state of Pennsylvania. Here she goes. She's with John Berman at the Constipated News Network. Cut eight, go.
3: Secretary of Defense Pete Hegseth announced
1: Secretary of War, mental midget.
3: The execution of the man who carried out the Fort Hood massacre in 2009 would be live streamed. That they were going to live stream that execution, which will take place by firing squad. What's your reaction to that?
1: Well, my reaction is you said it two times with emphasis, so I guess you oppose it. Oh, what's her reaction? Go ahead.
4: Oh, I think that it is one of the reasons why voters here are turned off by this administration. The chaos that we're seeing, whether it
1: is... How is this chaos? You may not support it, but how is that chaos? They oppose the death penalty, period. This bastard murdered. What was it, like 19 service personnel? Something like that? In cold blood. And he was a psychologist for the military. So you won't hear a word about that. You won't hear a word about that. Go ahead.
4: What we just saw in New York with the shooting, and, you know, even Mike Rogers yesterday during the debate, when asked about Minneapolis, he said that probably wasn't handled well. Probably, you know, even the thought of doing
1: now, this
4: something
1: is interesting to me. We don't know if it was handled well or not. But it doesn't matter. Because her view is destroy ICE, eliminate ICE. Not a word about how illegal aliens kill American citizens, rape American citizens. Not a word. Not a word about God knows how many are still missing, despite the best efforts to find unaccompanied children under the Biden regime, or all the women who were sold into sex slavery under the Biden regime. Oh, they so care about people, don't they? You see, open borders has killed more people, resulted in the rape of more people, resulted in the missing of unaccompanied minors, more, and so forth and so on, under the Democrats, under Biden. But there they are, crocodile tears, rubbing their hands. Go ahead.
4: Inhumane is characteristic of what this administration has done.
1: Just so sick. Now, what's my opinion? Should it be streamed? Do you want to know the truth, Mr. Producer? I don't care. Just kill him. He had his due process. He's been sitting there. He's lived a lot longer than he should have under the circumstances. I don't care. If you don't want to watch it, don't watch it. If you do want to watch it, watch it. I just don't care. I'll be right back.
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0: 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What took you so long? Oh, yeah. That's what we believe. All right, let's see here. Bear with me. That's good. All right. I'm trying, Mr. Producer. Let's see here. Bear with me. All right, I got it. I got it, as we like to say. Any of you ever heard of Chris Van Hollen? Chris Van Hollen is a shameless, disgusting disgrace. He's a Democrat from Maryland, so he figures he has nothing to worry about. He can't lose. And he and so many of these others, Chris Coons from Delaware, Chris Murphy from Connecticut, and many others, they're all in, not just with the Islamists, but with Islamists, with groups that have ties to terror. Did you ever think you'd live to see the day that the Democrat Party would be this bad? And so they wrote over, right over one of our favorite sites, Washington Free Beacon, presidential hopeful Van Hollen headlines notorious Arab World Gala with group that issued most wanted list of Jewish Americans. Van Hollen's decision to keynote Dawn's Gala is a slap in the face to his Jewish constituents and Jewish communities nationwide, watchdog groups tell the Free Beacon. It should be a slap in the face to everybody. These terror groups don't say, you know what, we're gonna take down these buildings only if it's Jewish and only if there's Jews in there. Do they do that? No, they don't do that. The great Adam Credo is a great reporter there. He says Van Hollen, who's actively considering a 2028 presidential run, was the keynote speaker this week at a gala hosted by the virulently anti-Israel organization Democracy for the Arab World. Now, oh, that's funny. Democracy for the Arab World, like where? Where? Which notoriously targeted prominent Jewish Americans affiliated with the American-Israel Political Action Committee, AIPAC, by slapping their names and faces on a deck of playing cards, a la the famous U.S. hit list on Iraqi leaders like Saddam Hussein. The Monday evening gala featured a rogues gallery of anti-Semites and Israel haters, and by the way, they're all American haters too, you understand, including the United Nations Special Representative, I guess, Francesca Albanese. the Council on American Islamic Relations Executive Director, Niwad Awad. This guy is an American-hating, Jew-hating, Christian-hating bastard. And Kerr has ties to Hamas, which is the Muslim Brotherhood. Capiche? And Niwad Awad Nihad, he said he was happy to see Hamas's October 7th terror spree just weeks after the attack. Yeah, well, it should happen to your wife and your daughters, you pig. Other featured guests include radical D.C. restaurateur. Is that anus? A-N-A-S. I think it's pronounced anus. Anus Andy Shalal, owner of the far-left hangout, Busboys and Poets. Former Dawn executive director, Sarah Lee Whitson, who bizarrely griped during the COVID pandemic that Israelis were not sufficiently suffering, saying the nation was missing 8 tablespoons of blood. And before that crowd, Van Hollen cemented his anti-Israel bona fides by delivering a keynote address. Though no video has been publicly posted and the senator's office did not respond to the Washington Free Beacon inquiry about the content of his remarks. If somebody has a video, like a phone video or something like that, would you please post it? Van Hollen's office also would not address Dawn's infamous 2025 deck of playing cards, which listed the identity of more than 50 AIPAC leaders, fueling significant concerns about their safety in rising anti-Semitic violence across the United States, fueled in part by claims the pro-Israel lobbying group manipulated. Van Hollen, I'm going to make him infamous. Now, I want to add something here about the New York Slimes and their hit job on my stepson, David, who's getting married over the weekend. You don't think they've endangered him with the kind of reporting they've put out there? Basically trying to paint him as Israel first and America second, doing Israel's bidding and not America's bidding? President of the United States knows full well what that office is doing, what the ambassador, the great ambassador Huckabee is doing about the American-Israeli relationship, just because the New York Slimes doesn't support it or the others. And so the New York Times has basically, I don't even want to say, but there are things that are going to go on. I want to confront this and deal with it. We'll be right back.
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4: News alert, crashing into the Gulf Coast. I'm Lee Silicera. Hurricane Isai has made landfall at about 9:30 p.m. near Destin, Florida, lashing communities in Alabama and the Florida Panhandle with damaging winds, heavy rain, flooding, and life-threatening storm surge. The storm now downgraded further to a Category 1 hurricane. Fox Weather's Max Gordon is in Fort Walton Beach, Florida.
5: At times, it felt like we were in a wind tunnel, getting absolutely pelted with this driving rain, and the power outages have been numerous, including the hotel that we're staying at right now. More than 200,000 across Florida. Luckily, though, thousands of linemen are here on the ground, ready to restore power when it is safe to do so. But right now, we are still seeing those fierce violent winds. Rain continues to come down. We have a flash flood emergency where we are right now. Still going to be a long night, and we're not quite out of the woods yet.
4: Hurricane specialist Brian Norcross.
6: The storm is actually in the midst of morphing into a kind of a nor'easter kind of storm, but a very powerful storm, and it's going to occupy a good part of the southeast. With the 105-mile-an-hour winds, it's about the ugliest tropical system you've probably ever seen there, but it's still very, very powerful.
4: Isaiah is expected to weaken and be downgraded to a tropical storm by tomorrow afternoon. Homeland Security Secretary Mark Wayne Mullen defending yesterday's shooting of a Dominican national in New York City by ICE agents. Mullen criticized Mayor Zoran Mamdani for talking about the shooting before knowing the facts.
7: You had the mayor going out and grandstanding on this individual that has no business being in our country to begin with because he's illegal. Well, he has an extensive rap sheet.
4: Mullen says ICE agents shot the man because he was driving his SUV at them. 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
11: He's here. 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
0: Hello, America. Mark Levin here. Our number, 877-381-3811, 877-381-3811. Hold on 1 second, America. I am doing something. I will be with you. All right, there we are. Sorry, folks. I want to welcome Azra Nomani, who's the senior editor of investigations at Fox News Digital, which I think is under my buddy Tommy. And I've been reading what you write, and it's really so incredibly well-researched, Azra, and welcome to the program. Could you tell the audience a little bit about yourself?
12: Oh, yeah. I've learned from the best, Mark. You have set the standard for how to understand what's happening right in front of our eyes. And, you know, I have the luxury of having been a journalist for several decades now. I worked at the Wall Street Journal as a cub reporter. I worked there for 15 years, and there in Washington, D.C., I learned how to follow the money and seen a protest or two, you know, wandering the halls of Congress. Yeah. And I've seen the machine. You know, that's what's so important, and that's what you bring always, Mark, to your understanding and your analysis, is you always go, there's that metaphor people use sometimes of an iceberg. And we know when we're listening to you, you're always going to go below the iceberg. We're always going to go and
0: Wow, I should have been talking to you a long time ago. You're great.
12: Well, you have been. And, you know, we have conversations when we don't even know it because our work really mirrors each other. I'm really good friends with Zuthi Josser, who you have on the program oftentimes.
0: Yeah.
12: And for me, what happened is that I worked at the Wall Street Journal. I was covering corporate America and airline crashes, and then 9/11 happened. And I went, like a lot of journalists, to Pakistan. There I was reporting and had the life-changing experience of trying to find my friend Danny Pearl when he was kidnapped. Yeah. And so, Mark, that's what was my aha moment. It was January 23rd, 2002. And in that trench, in the trenches that we were in there trying to find Danny, I learned how to do network analysis. You know, we were trying to find the network that had kidnapped Danny. We couldn't find him. They were these militants from these Pakistani jihadi groups that have emerged over these decades that you know too well, Alphabet Soup of Harkat al-Mujahideen, Hizb ut-Tahrir. We couldn't find Danny, couldn't save Danny, but I came back to America just really committed to trying to understand the threats that we face. And so for the last 2.5 decades, I've been reporting on the Islamist groups that you know too well, and, of course, now the far-leftist groups that are working with them. And literally wrote the book called Woke Army on the Red-Green Alliance that's undermining America's freedom. And so, yes, I love Tommy and Porter at Fox News Digital, and I came over there last December and have just been so happy to be able to write for a place that wants all these details, you know, below the iceberg. And that's what brings us to talk today about these protests that we're seeing in France.
0: Well, it's fantastic, and you're working for great people, and
12: yeah.
0: they have absolute They're very excited about your work and so thrilled with you. And so what is going on France? I'm sensing the communists are kind of pushing this with the Islamists and then pushing people to the students. And what is going on there?
12: Yeah, so the template is a very simple one that people have seen many times over, where there are ideologues who send foot soldiers into the streets to sow chaos and discord for their ideological agenda. And so America has seen this over this past decade, first with Black Lives Matter, and then it pivoted to these anti-ICE protests today, and you're supporting Maduro the next day from Venezuela, or you're supporting Cuba. And so, as you've described all too well, with the ideologues, they just find the issue of the day and pivot to it. So in France, what we're witnessing is the red of the communist organizations working with the far-left socialist and communist labor unions and student groups to sow this new chapter of discord in France for their political purpose. To write this story that we have high up on our foxnews.com page that all your listeners can see it very quickly, I created a database. I love data, and I created a spreadsheet. I'm looking at it right now. And Mark, the first names are the communist, socialist, and Trotskyist groups that are on the streets of France. And I found 50 groups that are coordinating, financing, and amplifying the protests. And the story is that only 15 of them, so only a third of them, are actually student groups and youth groups. And in the mix, you know, just pushing the kids as the sort of image and poster boy and poster girl of the protests are the adults that are ideologues. And among them also, Mark, so important to the themes that you've, you know, educated so many people about, is the Islamist groups. There are two in particular, and they are the ones that are pushing the anti-Israel agenda in France. One is the Muslim Students of France, and another one is affiliated with a group called Urgence Palestine, Palestine Emergency. And you see this convergence of issues in order to put the West, Israel, freedoms, and democracy as we know it in their target.
0: Mm. Boy, oh boy. The French government is so weak. Macron is so weak. They're having a lot of difficulty dealing with this, aren't they?
12: Yeah, you know, that is what's so interesting and I think probably surprising to some people, because especially for Americans, they may think, isn't France left enough? You know, isn't even Macron left enough for these folks? Like, what do they want? And to know and to recognize that even Macron is in their target is to understand that no liberal government even, or, you know, centrist government is ever left enough for them. These are folks who study Mao, Marx, Lenin, and they have in their rhetoric, as you know all too well, the idea of anti-imperialism, anti-colonialism. And so Macron, unfortunately, has not been able to either expose them to win in the court of public opinion or stop them on the streets. And you might have seen that they are spreading to Belgium. And what's important, too, another aspect of this that we write about in our story that everyone can find on foxnews.com, is that the protests are being amplified here in the United States by nonprofits that are funded by this tech tycoon named Neville Roy Singham living in Shanghai.
0: Oh, that guy has his hands in everything. Yeah.
12: Yeah. Yeah. And Mark, I know that, you know, you would wonder, like, wow, okay, how do you have your hands in on the streets of Paris now? But what they do, as you know too well, propaganda spreads their message that the streets are overrun with ideologues that believe like them. A friend of mine has called it the myth of the marching millions. And so there's this organization called Breakthrough News, and they are putting forward the propaganda of those protests, you know, and amplifying it. And that organization was funded by Neville Roy Singham. He sits in Shanghai, as you've shared with your listeners. He has funded groups like Code Pink and the People's Forum. And how does it all connect to our chaos? Well, those organizations are out on the streets today to fight the ICE shooting that happened yesterday in New York City, and they're sending their foot soldiers now onto the streets of New York City. I just saw more announcements for the children's contingent and the mother's contingent and all these other groups that they're going to put forward so that our news media will be filled with images of their protests here in America.
0: So with this Singham guy, it's really communist China then, isn't it, that's behind so much of this? And you've talked about and written about in the past, and Qatar and some of these other countries that are really, like in Britain in particular, Qatar owns so much of London.
12: And what happens is that, like to your point, you know, Singham is a proxy for the interests of the Chinese Communist Party. I found a video of him literally standing at the Golden Tulip Hotel. I'd love to say the name of that hotel. One day I'm going to stay there. In Shanghai,
0: you
12: and he
0: not.
12: Was supporting. I know. I'll keep all my phones in Hong Kong, and I'll go in there with nothing but a notebook. So Mark, he stood there, and the video was just unbelievable, where he stood and he supported Xi Jinping and the Chinese Communist Party and their, quote, New World Order. And so Neville Roy Singham has become a proxy for China's interests in the world. And to your point that you just made, Al Jazeera and this outfit called AJ Plus is amplifying all of these street protests to, again, create this image that the West is falling apart. And as your listeners know all too well, they're funded by the government of Qatar.
0: Mm-hmm. Well, we're going to take a little break. And then we're going to come back, and you're fantastic. I'm talking to Azra Nomani. She's the senior editor of Investigations at Fox News Digital. And I forgot. I'm sorry. Woke Army is one of the best. It's more than a book. It's like it's an encyclopedia, if you will. It's a fantastic source. And we'll be right back.
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0: talking with Oscar Nomani, the senior editor of investigations at Fox News Digital, author of Woke Army, which is really quite the book, more than a book, really. So, Oscar, let's look more closely at our country here. Have these elements basically devoured the Democrat Party in many respects?
1: Yeah, this is such a great point that you make, which is that, you know, Mark, we have seen this devouring happen over about 15 years, clearly now. When I came back from Pakistan after the September 11th attack and poor Danny's murder, I saw, you know, that the Democratic Party was supporting issues of women's rights in our Muslim communities, for example. But then by 2008, Mark, what I witnessed is that the Islamists, like organizations that you've reported about, like Council on American Islamic

0: Democratic Party, and the rest is now history. Over the past decade, they have now elected then a mayor. They are, you know, having this very competitive race for a senator from Michigan, and they have changed the political conversation in the Democratic Party to the point where Israel has become anathema to so many people. The idea of standing up for Jewish citizens in America has even become, you know, a debate. And I, just like you, I've seen this happening over these 25 years, really, since the 9/11 attack. And you know, Mark, it's only going to get worse. They are getting stronger. And what have they done? They've taken a playbook out of our American democracy, created 501c3s, C4s, political action committees, and they have basically taken the template of political activation that most folks have done for the interest of the United States of America and now used it for their own ideological designs.
1: This is going to be quite daunting, isn't it, to squeeze this out of our society, especially when you have one party that's embracing them and promoting them, and you got a guy like Chris Van Hollen who just went to an event the other night, and they don't even have a tape of it or a transcript of the things he said, which must have been horrendous.
0: Yeah, you know, what has happened is that they have used this network, the Green of the Red Green Alliance, has basically used political contributions and votes to win the hearts and minds of Democratic politicians. It has happened from California to New York, and we can just see that this will increase. I mean, I've witnessed it, you know, with the transformation of even somebody like Ro Khanna, you know, on so many points where he now, you know, starts waffling on points that you would have thought a centrist Democrat could never go embrace. There's clear virtue signaling happening, like Ro Khanna's statements that were made some days ago related to Israel. And you know all too well what I have recognized, Mark, since the moment I first saw the murder video of Danny Pearl.
1: Oh, my God, yeah.
0: Yeah, their objective is the destruction of the state of Israel. Mm-hmm. Their hate for Jews is very clear. And that is why we have protests about student and education issues in France infused with the Palestinian flag and songs that romanticize the Bataclan attack. Tomorrow I'm going to be on the streets going into Washington, D.C. on similar protests.
1: I need to have you back, certainly more often. You're a very, very important voice, so you be safe and careful out there. You're just terrific. Azra Normani, keep up the great work. God bless you, my friend.
0: Thank you so much, Mark.
1: Yeah, she's just fantastic. We'll be right back. For nearly 3,000 years, Homer's epic poem, The Iliad, has shaped the literary and moral imagination of the West. More than a story of war and legendary heroes, it's about honor, courage, leadership, friendship, sacrifice, and what it means to live a noble life. Achilles is the greatest warrior among the Greeks, but his greatest struggle is not only against the Trojans, it is against his own anger, pride, and grief. 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

0: within, a proud conservative. 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
1: Yeah, she was great. We will have her back more. She's willing to come on. I hope so. I think so. Just fantastic. All right. Looking. There it is, Mr. Producer. I found it. America, look around. The Fed just hiked rates again to fight inflation. And you can also see, look, here's the bottom line. The debt is crazy. You know, people like to blame Trump. No, no. Trump's only been in office a few years. This stuff is now built into the system. The Biden regime spent $2.5 trillion we didn't have. They lied about it being inflation reduction when it was all about climate change, another fraud and phony operation. And that stays in every budget as it proceeds. The Democrats do not allow significant cuts in the budget. They don't allow it. The president has done everything he can by executive order, and he's cut a quarter of a million jobs out of the bureaucracy. He's had tremendous help from Elon Musk and the Doge crowd. Remember how they came under attack, too? So this is what we're up against. And God forbid if they win the next election. You know, none of this screams stability, none of it. So if your retirement is mostly stocks and bonds and paper, well, you may be taking more risk than you think. And when you're near retirement, a sharp down draw, you know, the wrong time, that can make a real problem, significant damage to what you have. Now, I'm not saying panic. I'm talking about diversity with intention. A major publication calls the number one secret account that Americans, you know, use, smart money, is to hedge against instability. 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All right, let's take a couple calls here. Slip them in. All right, Doyle, Oklahoma City, Oklahoma, the great KTOK. What a great station. I've been with them a long time. How are you, Doyle?
2: I'm great, sir. It's an honor. It really is. I mean, it's so cool. So cool.
1: Thank you. I appreciate it.
2: Yeah, man. You know, I think a lot of this is coming out of, sad to say, everything from Ivy League to all these colleges where these professors, they just feel like they have to be the smartest guy in the room.
1: You know? Or at least the smartest, Marxist or Islamist in the room.
2: Well, yeah, dude. I mean, that's what I'm saying. I mean, they go to these, you know, these utopian ideas that have never worked. And they think that they can You know, like a Christian thinks he can find God, they think they can find utopia. And that's their religion. You know, the thing about it is, most of these people who come out of these Ivy Leagues and you know, I mean, it's not like they're really knowing how to do a lot, people. I mean,
1: Ideologues. They push their indoctrination on the younger people. They're ideologues. Most of them never worked in the real world. Most of them are associated with these radical left-wing groups. And they want to overthrow the country. That's what they want to do. And they've got these kids in the classroom. They or their parents are paying a fortune for them to learn nothing except how to hate this country and to be brainwashed about it. And I talk to people all the time, fairly conservative or religious families, and the kid comes out of college and says, I don't even recognize my kid. No, that's right, because you just had 2 years or 4 years of Marxist training or other types of training, and now look what you're dealing with.
2: Well, yeah, dude, and you got to understand, these guys party a lot, too. You know, they're like, I'm serious, dude. Hey,
1: I know, but I like you. You're funny. Go ahead.
2: No, I mean, when they come out of college, they're like, you know, it's like college is, I think, it basically, it's just an opinion. Everybody has one, you know, but it's like, you know, it teaches people how to live outside of their family more than just doing tasks and being responsible. Okay, but they've made it easier now where you just don't even have to, as long as you pay that crazy phenomenal tuition, you can do whatever the hell you want to. You don't even have to show up. You know, you can go in and throw a beer can, all right? And they go, oh, yeah, that's him. Yeah, okay, he did good today. You know, whatever, if they keep up with it. But the things that they're saying and these
1: What do you
2: kids,
1: do? What do you do?
2: I had a healthcare business in Atlanta, Georgia. Well, Calhoun, Georgia, the spread to Atlanta.
1: Now you're in Oklahoma.
2: Yeah, yeah. Well, the thing about it is, dude, I mean, how can I put it? The business was successful, you know, but I had to move on. You know what I mean?
1: I mean, I do know what you mean. I think about it. All right, bro, I got to go, but you're terrific. Call again. I enjoyed your call very much. You know what I mean, dude, Mr. Producer? Yeah. Like once, I forget if it was my nephew or granny called me dude, and I looked and said, don't call me dude. You're too young for that. If you're older and you're an adult, that's okay. You can call me. No. It's uncle or grandpop. That's it. You got to nip that in the bud, you know? But it's very funny. Very, very funny. All right, let me see here. Let me take another call. All right. By the way, ladies and gentlemen, I don't even know if I'm supposed to say this yet. We're playing around with a camera, right, Mr. Producer? And we're thinking about maybe we will have a video camera. Well, I know we have them because they Westwood One just acquired them. And you hook it on, you know, to the computer, very basic stuff, nothing complicated. Going to keep it raw, baby. And just like the first segment, you know, where I do a monologue each hour or something like that. And by the way, I don't always, it's just if there's something to say. And so we're literally looking into that. You never know where that goes in terms of what to do with it. But we definitely going to start, I think, definitely I think. But you get my point. The goal is to put together a clip of the first, what is it, 15, 20 minutes of the show, something like that. You know what that means, Mr. Producer? Do I have to wear a nice shirt or something? I wear a T-shirt and I wear shorts or a T-shirt and khakis. That's it. That's it. Or a sweatshirt. That's what I do. Nothing more, nothing less. Definitely nothing less. That wouldn't look good, would it? No, I don't think so. Let's go to Michael, Pittsburgh, on the iHeartRadio app. How are you, Michael? And I'm sorry, your Steelers are not looking so good. My Eagles. Boy, do they suck. Go ahead.
3: Pennsylvania could use some help.
1: Yeah, we sure could.
3: I just wanted to know, you led off the show talking, Marco Rubio, about, the whole introduction, and about the ICC and everything.
1: Yeah.
3: And just today, I got word that they handed off the Nobel Peace Prize to this Navi Pillay.
1: Oh, my God.
3: And this
1: God,
3: woman
1: yeah.
3: who was bringing charges through, you know, the UN and the ICC saying that Israel had, you know, perpetrated genocide mm-hmm. and crimes against humanity against Gaza.
1: Mm-hmm.
3: And it's like they waited the mandatory, like, 48 hours from October 7th just so that they probably wouldn't come under criticism. And it just disgusts me. And I didn't know if you had heard about it or not.
1: No, I haven't. Every single institution's been conquered now. And Elie Wiesel's son, because his you know, Elie Wiesel got a Nobel Peace Prize, he said this has basically undermined everything and any respect that his family has ever had for that institution. I mean, they're now handing it out to people who really support the elimination of the Jewish state, who are trashing the Jewish people. Everywhere you turn now, this is going on. Everywhere you turn, it is stunning. And you know what? More than ever, the righteous Gentiles, folks out there, you Christians and non-Jews, I'll tell you what, you're needed now more than ever. Now more than ever. And I want to thank those of you who are standing up, and there are many, many, many millions of you. I want to thank you because it means so, so much. And we're going to lose our country. You see what's going on all over the world. You see what's going on. These rape gangs, 250,000 British girls raped by Pakistanis. Yeah, I guarantee you the vast majority of them were Christians. Yeah, we'll be right back.
0: Mark Levin. This is KMJ.
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0: He's passionate.
8: Just pathetic.
0: He's funny.
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0: cannot believe how fast this show goes. I really can't. I believe America's under assault, not from some foreign army, but from within. The enemy within. False peace, open borders, socialism, the war on the family and the sanctity of life, persecution of the church, the rise of Islam, anti-Semitism. You know, Pastor Matt Hege, John Hege's son from Hege Ministries, you know, he lays them all out clearly, biblically, without apology. 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Or call 855-694-9647. I got it. 855-694-9647. 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And folks, let's do it right away. Right away. All right, let's see if we can slip in one call here. Let's go to Chris Keller, Texas, the great WBAP. Go.
1: Hey, Mark, I just want to say I can't agree with you more on how Thomas and, you know, I didn't go to college. I joined the Navy. I did 3 tours in Iraq post 9/11.
0: Wow, God bless you, man.
1: I'm watching everything happen here, and it's like I can't even recognize it. Mm-mm. But I didn't go to college. I'm raising a family with 5 kids, and I haven't encouraged any of my kids to go to college. My son just started a diesel apprenticeship job last week. So,
0: wow.
1: You know, keeping on, none of this indoctrination stuff. Let's raise our family to be Christian, raise our family, take care of our own, and get these people out of our country.
0: Yeah, we got to really focus on denaturalization and deportation. And if the Democrats win the election in just a few weeks, it's going to be very, very difficult to get any of this done. Because they're ushering it in. They're sweeping it in. This is what they want. All right, my friend. All you patriots out there, we're all standing together. Now, we have a weekend coming up. Perfect time to talk to our family and friends about voting. And those of you who have early voting, then vote. Ray Charles in America, in honor of you, patriotic Levinites, every Friday. Here we go.

0: Dogs, the week is officially over. The week begins now. I forgot to mention Life, Liberty, and Levin Saturday, tomorrow night, 8 p.m. Eastern. Sunday night, 8 p.m. Eastern on the great Fox News Channel. Don't miss them. Set your DVR or your recorder if you think you might. Every single one from here to and through the election is going to be absolutely crucial. Please don't forget. We salute our armed forces, police officers, firefighters, emergency personnel, the Border Patrol and ICE, our truckers, the men and women in Israel, the men and women in Iran, the men and women in Ukraine, and you, the American people. Thank God for you. Good night, Spritey and Griffey and Pepsi and Zelda. Good night, Smokey and Gigi and Indy. Good night, Patton and Rory and Marty and Barney. Good night, Dad and Mom. We're doing all we can, I swear and I promise. Trying to do well by you. Good night, Leo. Good night, Bernard. Good night, Joe. Good night, Teddy. Good night, Lou. Good night, Eric. Good night, Tony, and so many great patriots. And good night to you, America. See you tomorrow night. See you Sunday night. Thank God for you. Be blessed and take care.
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7: Making landfall, I'm Deborah Valentine, Fox News. This is a Fox News alert. Hurricane Isaias making landfall along western Florida's panhandle, bringing the full force of its 110-mile-per-hour course directly ashore as a Category 2 system. Fox Weather's Robert Ray is in Destin, Florida with the latest.
8: It's really ramped up, and I got to tell you, the winds were just kicking, and we had a little lull, but hey, here we go again on cue with these heavy winds coming through here in Destin and the rain as well. So you got to brace yourself. We are on high ground on the second floor of a parking garage. We started to feel some of that storm surge come in over the beach. We all had to retreat from that. A bunch of jellyfish actually got pushed up on the white sands of the beaches here in Destin.
7: Governor Ron DeSantis declared a state of emergency across 25 counties, mobilizing emergency response teams and issuing mandatory evacuation orders for low-lying coastal zones and barrier islands. Homeland Security Secretary Mark Wayne Mullen is criticizing New York City's immigration policies following the shooting of a Dominican illegal immigrant by ICE agents during an arrest in the Bronx. Fox's Tanya J. Powers reports.
6: 28-year-old Oscar Belgal is in federal custody after being shot in the neck on Thursday by ICE agents who were trying to arrest him. Shortly after the incident, New York City Mayor Zoran Mamdani called for ICE to be abolished.
9: New York City will not stand by while ICE agents shoot New Yorkers.
6: Homeland Security Secretary Mark Wayne Mullen responded.
10: Well, Mayor, if you abolish ICE, who's going to take your criminals off the streets of your own town? Who's going to take the murderers and the thieves and the gangbangers?
6: Mullen says ICE agents did not know the man's 5-year-old son was in the vehicle when they opened fire. The child was unharmed. In New York City, Tanya J. Powers, Fox News.
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4: Condemn Hamas. He can't condemn the Muslim Brotherhood. He says his home is Egypt. This is all starting.
5: We can continue this conversation in the second half.
6: He doesn't own a home in Florida. He took it off the market.
4: He owns a home in the United Arab Emirates.
5: Staying in the Middle East, Congressman Rogers.
4: Florida's in the United States.
7: So that poor moderator in Michigan last night trying to deal with El Sayed and Mike Rogers, who are really getting into it. Man, that is a no-win situation. If you got two candidates that are going to go at it like that and just speak whenever they want, I mean, I don't know what you do. Hmm. I think probably the best thing to do is just.
8: Well, in the words of Anderson Cooper, let them spum. That's what I say.
7: If you got a bunch of people on stage, you kind of have to because. But if there's only two people, I think you can let them, you know, come off as way too much of a bully and didn't let the other one speak or just let them scrub. Well,
8: unless you're going to put a shock collar on them or a compliance belt, I don't know what you're going to do. You're going to do your best and let them come off to the voters the way they come off. Yeah. I'm less concerned about the niceties of debating than I am about an Islamist takeover of the United States.
7: I'm not. Wow. I'm not concerned about the niceties of debating at trying to understand what they're saying. And when they're talking over each other, I don't even know what they're saying.
8: I honest to God, Hansen is pinch hitting for Michelangelo today, who is off celebrating his anniversary, which is lovely. I thought you were playing two audio sources at once, Hansen.
7: I know.
8: It was just
7: Isn't that what it sounded like?
8: Yeah.
7: And that was the debate people were watching in Michigan to try to figure out who to vote for. Like you didn't turn that on already knowing who you're going to vote for. I wonder, I don't know much about either of these candidates. I'm going to turn on the debate and listen to them have a good, solid discussion about this and decide which person I'm for.
8: Again, and this time I don't think I'm arguing unfairly. You've fallen into the trap of thinking most voters know anything about anything. Huge numbers of voters, significant chunks of them, maybe a third, don't know anything about Rogers or El Sayed.
7: Even in this race?
8: Point. Yes.
7: Even in this race in Michigan,
8: yes.
7: You think they don't know El Sayed?
8: Wake up and smell the ignorance.
7: You don't think they know if El Sayed's, you know, what he is? Yeah, that's something. Then you shouldn't vote. Can I say?
8: I agree with that wholeheartedly.
7: Okay, so they were. So Rogers was claiming, and I didn't look up whether this is true or not, that El Sayed owns a home in Egypt, and I don't know if that's a deal breaker or not. And then so El Sayed's getting into Mike Rogers' homes and all of his sort of stuff in this clip.
5: All right,
7: so
5: 30 how does seconds. Guy, we're going to move on after this. 30 okay. seconds.
9: Let me. How does a guy who's had less than 4 years of work experience, who, by the way, on the campaign trail said he had 10, own a luxury property in the United Arab Emirates? He's worth $1 million. Somebody has to tell me how this math works. A, his facts are wrong. Those are lies. But he is consistently not telling the truth. Well, let me just say it. He's lying. So he lied about being a physician. He lied now about being an Egyptian citizen or not being an Egyptian citizen. I can't figure out what
10: it's time.
9: Today.
10: Rick, can I
9: but
10: just this, speak to this?
9: This can I speak impacts to, look, he's talking what about he's trying to tell you where he wants you to be. That's a con man.
7: So what am I supposed to do when I watch these debates? Well, sorry, I can't get to bed. I'm going to be up for several hours doing research on what's true or not of what these people said for the next several hours.
8: Yeah, I guess. He does own properties and a couple of properties in the Middle East.
7: I've got the main point for you from the whole thing, from the Wide World of News I was reading this morning. We'll get to that after some more clips. Just run through these. We'll comment after each one of them. Hanson starting with 91.
9: What my friend here just wants to do is he's kind of like a glitchy AI chatbot, is say the same thing over and over and over again. But let me tell you this. He has taken money from groups associated and support the Muslim Brotherhood. He has taken money from individuals on his campaign who openly support Hamas, Hezbollah, Al-Qaeda, He's taken money from the George Soros family. What we found out is that this thing goes way back. Apparently, they paid for his education in Columbia. Now they're paying for his campaign. By the way, that's a billionaire, so last I checked.
2: What degree did I get at Columbia?
5: Time, I'm going to give you a 30-second rebuttal.
2: What degree did I get at Columbia?
9: I get interviewed by him,
2: as a doctor.
7: One of the problems that everyone has in the modern world, unless you sit down and watch the debate, like a friend of mine did, and I'm going to read his text here in a second, is my algorithm fed me all stuff that looked favorable to Mike Rogers. And I thought, okay, I know what's going on here. And then I tried to seek out other clips, which it was easy to find him on like MS Now and places like that. But God dang it. The biggest problem we got maybe in all of media is you can't flip off your algorithm. Hey, I don't want you to just give me clips that back what I already think to make me feel good. All right. I want to see what actually happened. And that's hard to do. It's really hard to do because it wasn't all Mike Rogers getting in zingers on El Sayed. Is not the way it worked. But anyway, so I asked a friend of mine. He said, hey, are you watching the debate? I said, no, what is your takeaway? He said, my takeaway is we're effed. I tend to be more critical of conservative candidates' performance because he is a conservative. Mm. Rogers started off fumbling a little and had a cringy, he's not a physician kind of doctor moment. Syed's slick, but I'm afraid that the left is going to overlook his obvious terrorist ties and sympathies. Syed is good on the economy and really good at dodging his anti-Israel pro-Hamas stance by saying, I want to support our schools. And what have foreign wars gotten us? Always turning it back to things that are very popular with like mainstream people.
8: Right. That's why he's so dangerous. But yeah, he's campaigned over and over and over again with various imams and activists who support Hamas and Hezbollah and the Muslim Brotherhood and accepted money from organizations that also give money to those organizations. It's really, to me, that's the only issue that matters. And it's an enormous history changing issue. So I agree with you on the stuff about algorithms and all, but I'm less here as a political analyst assessing who did better in the debate and more and calling out the Al-Sayed for that. It's the only thing that matters to me.
7: Here's a little more on the whole with doctor, are you a doctor or not thing.
10: As a doctor, I understand exactly what's happening.
8: Not
10: he
8: a
10: says,
8: physician.
10: I like to say the same
8: not
10: thing.
8: Not a physician.
10: He says, I like to say the same thing. He's done the same thing over and over and over again. You know what that is? Vote to keep your prescription drug prices high. 19
8: That's
10: times. $1 million alone from Big Pharma. Another $1 million from the health insurance corporations. Of course, he is touting their talking points. This is a guy who has not been serious about providing people health care his entire career. What he has been serious about is making sure that he can monetize his time in public office. $14 million, two yachts, a McMansion in Florida. So at the end of the day, I'm a doctor. I want people to have health care.
8: You know, what point is a boat a yacht? Do we have a working definition of yacht?
7: So many of these,
8: you can sleep on it, it's a yacht. I don't know.
7: So many of these people running have houses in Florida. Is that because of the whole tax situation there? The Republican in Kansas who might lose, it's because he lives in Florida.
8: Yeah, maybe. Plus, you know, it's nice real estate. It's warm in the wintertime.
7: There's one more that I want to get before I get to some analysis that I think that's really important. Maybe this, just because it keeps coming up, and this is the point of the analysis, 93. So El Sayed, to set this up, he has been asked now 5 times in different settings, including in the debate multiple times, who's a bigger threat to the United States, Israel or Iran? And he won't answer it. You wonder that one.
10: So this sort of like hypothetical, who's a bigger threat, is a dumb question. I'm sorry.
5: Dr. El Sayed, we got the part that you thought it was dumb, but we didn't understand or kind of get to that answer. So I'm going to ask you again tonight, who do you think is a bigger threat to the United States, Israel or Iran? You have 60 seconds.
10: And again, Rick, I'm just going to say that that's a ridiculous hypothetical, because here's what's happening right now. Our ostensible ally in Israel has lobbied us to go to war with Iran. We have watched as Iran has responded by bombing all kinds of countries in the Middle East and then choking off the world's energy supply. So this is a situation in which I don't think we should be a part. I don't want to be pushed into war by Israel.
7: So here's Mark Halperin's analysis of that whole thing, because it started before the debate when El Sayed was asked who's a bigger threat, Iran or Israel. And that's just a dumb hypothetical. Halperin's analysis is someone who, and Halperin bends over backwards, to be fair, like really goes the extra mile to not be a partisan. Someone who won't say if Iran or Israel is a greater threat to United States security is A, not someone who should be in the United States Senate. That's a heck of a thing to say as a nonpartisan journalist. I agree.
8: Right. Yeah.
7: And B, someone who is in sync with a lot of America right now. No one should be in denial about either one of those facts.
8: Yeah, I would agree.
7: That completely is a highly troubling situation. Somebody who won't say, that is so insane that you're unwilling to say, obviously, Iran. Iran's one of the biggest threats to the United States on planet Earth and have been for a half a century. They're the number one sponsor of terror in the world.
8: Working
7: of course,
8: like crazy to develop nuclear weapons, et cetera, et cetera. Death to America, the constant chanting, yes. Yeah, well, that's because Al-Sayed's on Iran's side. Constantly pivoting to the high prices and stuff. Again, really, really smart politics. Really capable. That's why he's so dangerous.
7: I can't believe that he doesn't. He won't even for the debate say something along the lines of Iran has been an exporter of terror, something like that, hoping that his supporters know he's got to say it or something.
8: Right.
7: He won't
8: right
7: even go that far.
8: Right. Yeah. Yeah.
7: But that second part is also troubling because he knows there's lots of people in this country, lots of young people especially, who agree. It's not clear that Iran's a bigger threat to the United States than Israel. No way. In fact, Israel's a bigger threat. So
8: partly because the Trump administration has done such a miserably incompetent job of messaging about the conflict and the need for it.
7: Man, we are in a weird spot where those two things are true.
8: Yeah.
7: For a U.S. Senate race, he is going, if he gets elected, and I just don't think this gets said enough on enough places, he will be by far the most extreme person we've had in the U.S. Senate, maybe ever, certainly in, since the beginning of the 20th century.
8: Yeah, miles and miles. Hey, I want to hear 92, Hanson. Can you dial that one up?
9: Yesterday was October 7th. This is why you should get absolutely angry. He could not bring himself to even acknowledge the pain, the terrorism, the rape, the murders, cutting off of women's breasts, putting children in ovens, and killing them in front of their families. Could not even muster.
11: So I've condemned that.
9: And he could not even muster.
11: I've condemned that, but I didn't turn it into political theater like you just did.
9: He did not.
11: So
9: all right, let me tell you this.
11: I just need to respond.
9: I didn't turn into political theater. He's interrupted me for about half of my time.
11: So I'm so sorry, but like, I'm not somebody who tries to make political theater out of other people's pain.
9: Your
11: so
9: whole
11: I give
9: campaign
11: people space
9: is
11: to grieve,
9: political theater.
11: And
9: your
11: and
9: whole
11: you
9: campaign
11: turn it
9: is
11: into
9: political
11: theater. I'm sorry.
9: Including
11: I just
9: putting
11: think
9: on a white jacket
11: that's and
9: calling yourself a doctor.
5: Gentlemen.
11: Shameful.
8: Al-Sayed is on the side of Hamas. He may have thought they made some sort of strategic error, but no, he's on their side.
7: And he may be right in thinking that if I just keep bringing it back to grocery prices and gas prices, enough people who are like, I don't know anything about the Middle East. I don't even know what you're talking about. But man, gas is expensive. We'll get him over the top.
8: And get America step closer to an English language version of Submission, the great French novel.
7: Holy crap. Any thoughts on any of that? Text line 415-295-KFTC.
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22: And finally, I heard that Starbucks is exploring a takeover of Chipotle.

0: the way you do it now. You have to have a big giant sign that you show up and everybody knows you're going to do it. And everybody has their phones out, including the both parents. And you have a video of them showing up with a sign and flowers to say you want to go to the dance. And that way you can post it on Instagram. We got this text. Listening to your One More Thing homecoming posters and proposals things. What a nightmare. My 17-year-old introverted daughter would have gone to the dance with a boy who wanted to go with her, but she didn't want the sign or the public asking. He was pressured to do it. She got embarrassed and said no. And now the group of friends is going without her because she's not part of a couple and the pictures would look uneven if she went with them without a date. So that's nice. And this is for Joe. This is from the fabulous I'm Just Diane, who responded to this all saying, promposals. Yes, Joe, there's a cute name for it. They're called promposals.
1: I better grip my head hard with both hands to keep it from exploding.
0: It became a thing in the 2010s, which is also when Instagram started. Disney made a movie called Prom in 2011 that heavily featured promposals. Promposals can be found all over Instagram, TikTok, giving those who peaked in high school something to look back on, I guess, she said.
1: Oh, my. Dryly withering as always, Diane. I made my thoughts clear on the podcast. I think turning an intense private moment into a public spectacle for public approval is a mistake. It's always a mistake.
0: It's rough all the way around. I mean, because once it becomes a thing, then the girl might be like, well, can I say yes to a guy who just asks me and doesn't do the sign flowers thing, the promposal thing?
1: Does he really care?
0: Does that make me look like a lame-o? I didn't ask anybody out anyway in high school, but I definitely wouldn't have if it required a sign and doing it around everybody with cameras out to get her yes or no. Not a chance. So, you know, once again, it's extroverts rule the world. They make all the rules because they're fine with it. If you're not an extrovert, though, you're like, how do I participate?
1: Right, right. And then you go off to college like Cornell. And things take a dark turn.
0: Wow.
1: That was an excuse to get this anonymous email on. One aspect of the Cornell so-called gang rape is that the fact that the men who were not rapists when the sex happened because it was consensual only became rapists when she changed her mind about what happened. They are retroactive rapists. It's the only crime I know of where the alleged offender can change from innocent to guilty at any time due to a change in the mental state of another person. For your science-minded listeners with a twisted sense of humor, they are Schrodinger's rapists.
0: Wow.
1: Speaking of dryly hilarious.
0: That's really good about a horrifying topic. But that's really
1: yes,
0: good.
1: It is. Well played, friend. Well played.
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0: 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I want to see you at the Big Fresno Fair this Sunday morning. 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
1: Firing squad execution of Fort Hood shooter Ndal Malik Hassan will be live streamed. This comes after War Secretary Pete Hegseth said the execution would be public. Secretary Hegseth says it will take place at Fort Hood on December 3rd. Hassan was convicted of killing 13 people and injuring 32 others in a shooting at the military base in 2009. Monday, a Pentagon spokesman said President Trump had approved the execution.
2: Has Major Hassan made any final requests, reached out to the president, anything like that to your knowledge?
3: Don't care. We'll see him on December 3rd.
4: That was Pete Hegseth there. I don't know if you care about the company you keep. Currently, the only other two countries that do public executions, besides the United States soon, Iran and Afghanistan. Over the last half century, the only countries that have done public executions are Iran, Afghanistan, Saudi Arabia, North Korea, Somalia, and Yemen.
5: I don't see your point.
4: One reason I can laugh about this is Mark Halpern writes, he said, there's no way this is going to happen. Cooler heads will prevail and it will not happen. So I don't know.
5: May I respond on behalf of all of us who think this guy needs to be executed immediately semi-comfortable with a public execution? Your little list of our bedfellows there. My official response is, oof.
4: No, yesterday we talked about capital punishment, and I'm on the whole a no on capital punishment, but not hardcore. It doesn't bother me that these scumbags, with all their appeals, get killed. This one, 100% yes, because he's a combatant in a war. Among other things. I mean, so 100% yes, executing this dude. This one's not even a question.
5: Well, and a United States officer in the military had sworn an oath and did what he did. Yeah, up against the wall. It's a military code of justice handles this just fine.
4: Why are we doing it public? Hegseth says it's to send a message that there's consequences for this sort of thing.
5: Yes, indeed. Yeah,
4: I don't actually don't think that, because it's been a question. We discussed this yesterday. Also, is the death penalty a deterrence? And people have been arguing that forever. And then people bring out statistics that back up their argument that may or may not be accurate all the time on is the death penalty a deterrence? I guarantee you it's not a deterrence for jihadists, that I know.
5: No, it's an incentive. Yeah. Yeah. Look, Halpern's right, and you're right, and I am right in what I'm about to say. They say in coaching, it's easier to slow them down than speed them up. Well, that's the Pete Hegseth situation. And by golly, I appreciate his zest for justice, his lack of patience with jihadis, and his being very, very angry, because I've heard him talk about this, at the way this offense, this horror, was approached at the time. By the Obama administration trying to pass it off as workplace violence. And Pete is, his vehemence is in response to that. But here's where the head coach Trump has to step in and slow him down a little bit and say, you know, that's not really a great look. We'll just do it and let people know it's done. I don't think we'll stream it.
4: So a live stream, where would it be on? So it's not going to be the halftime of the Super Bowl.
5: No, but it could be sponsored, brought to you by Remington Rifles. I don't know. I'm just, spitballing here. Or a hospital chain.
4: Tonight, right after Dancing with the Stars. Like that sort of thing.
5: Brought to you by Humana Health. That's right.
4: Well, is it going to be on C-SPAN? That's the official government channel.
5: Well, it's going to be live streamed. So if you want to pick up the stream, that's where it is. Whether networks will pick it up
4: I don't want it to be like the Chiefs Raiders game where I got to try to figure, is it on Prime? Is it on Netflix? Where the hell is it? I want to watch this guy get shot.
5: I hate that. Right. I don't. So you said earlier you would not watch it. Are you standing by those?
4: Right. I think it's, I personally.
5: Lily-livered words.
4: I don't think it's good for the soul to watch these sorts of things. I'll bet I have killed more live beasts than anybody on this show and most people listening. But I don't watch videos of it. I don't think it's good for the soul to watch this stuff, personally.
5: It's an unpleasant and awful but necessary duty. Is that what you would say?
4: Yeah. Yeah, exactly.
5: Yeah.
4: You could make the argument, I was making the argument yesterday, that the government shouldn't be snuffing people if you're not okay with, like, participating in it. Well, I wouldn't participate in it because, okay, then, well, you are participating in it. This is a democracy. We vote. And you're participating in, like, voting, enough people voting for doing this that we do it. So you're participating at some level. There is that argument. It sounds like the sort of thing you bring up in a classroom to get people to argue while you scroll your phone as a professor.
5: Wow.
4: But I, so you could make the argument that if the government's going to take a life like this, it should be televised so people know exactly what we're doing. But it still doesn't mean I don't know what my soul gets out of watching that.
5: Yeah. And again, it's not going to happen. I think to do it the usual way, take pictures up until the moment of the execution, have witnesses who volunteer to be there, et cetera, done under the strict code of military justice, blah, blah. That's fine. That's plenty. We don't need to watch.
4: I got another question. Is it barbaric? But first, we need to tell you about NordVPN, which is just a darn good idea.
5: Yeah, your online life is busy, and cyber threats are busier. They never take a day off, and that's why you need NordVPN.
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4: You got to admit... that list of countries that do this gotta mean something.
5: Hey, they're ahead of the curve. They're innovators. You know,
4: Saudi Arabia, North Korea, Yemen, Iran, Afghanistan.
5: I see your point. All right,
4: that's
5: all
4: rough.
5: Yeah, it is. It is. But again, it won't happen. But it will get executed 100%.
4: But. We have often had Josh Rogan of the Washington Post on about variety of things, expert on China, all that sort of stuff. But he posted barbaric. I don't know that I feel like it's barbaric, but I mean, when you see that list of countries, those are barbaric countries.
5: Yeah, I would agree. It's an interesting contrast. There is so much mayhem that people watch, including kids online.
4: Well, I don't think they should.
5: It's
4: so
5: a
4: I don't
5: different
4: know if that's an
5: time. Yeah. Yeah. Well, it doesn't stand out like it used to, is my point. I agree with you completely. It's terrible. It's especially for youngsters. It's just awful.
4: Yeah, the fact that it doesn't, when people, my kids say, it's because my high schoolers, teenagers, that all this stuff floats around, they say, it doesn't bother me. That's the problem. The right. fact that it doesn't yeah. bother you is a bad thing, not a good thing.
5: Right. Speaking of crime and horror, there are new texts out between Jane Doe and some of the frat brothers there at Cornell, and the case has not gotten less murky.
4: Right, right. Because then you do have the whole what you felt the next day or the whatever is not the same
5: or
4: as
5: 2 weeks later.
4: Yeah, yeah, yep. There's a big. YouTube star that was in my town that I just became aware of, Gideon. You know what he does going around the country? He did it in our town. When my son said, did you know Gideon was in town? His brother was like, whoa, Gideon was here? I'd never heard the name before in my life.
5: Give me five guesses what he does.
4: Okay.
5: Juggles eggs.
4: Okay, you're going to...
5: No.
4: That was one
5: makes
4: guess.
5: Makes incredibly realistic barnyard animal sounds while crawling around on all fours.
4: His YouTube channel has 9 million subscribers. His Woo. Second YouTube channel has 6 million. His TikTok has 7. His Instagram has 4, among other things. He is a giant star, whether you've heard of him or not. He's only 25 years old. God, how much money is he making? This is what he does. He busts pedophiles. He sets them up and then videos them being busted. He gets the cops involved, and they did that in my town yesterday. Somebody from Sacramento coming to Davis thinking he was meeting a kid for sex, and it's the cops. And he YouTubes it, and he's right there mocking the guy and talking to the guy. And
5: yeah, there are a handful of those guys doing that sort of thing online. The New York Times, of course, because it's the New York Times, I'm pretty sure it was them, did a profile on one guy who was set up wrongly. And his reputation and was ruined, and how irresponsible right. these online would-be vigilantes really are.
4: I wonder how often that happens.
5: Yeah, that's a good, if it's one out of 1,000, you know, this is one of those difference in quantity is a difference in kind. If it's one out of 1,000, great. If it's like 30%, then we got a serious issue here.
4: Well, that'd be pretty awful, though. I think he got the wrong guy here as he's putting out on his Instagram and his TikTok with all his millions of followers.
5: Oh, yeah. Guys are getting constant death threats who've been incorrectly identified. Look, I was just walking through the park. Yeah, right.
4: But that aside, I just find it interesting. This wasn't true with my parents. Where the big giant celebrities that ever we were all talking about, my parents had never even heard of or couldn't even conceive of what they do in some cases.
5: Mm-hmm. Yeah.
4: It's so odd.
5: Yeah.
4: And it varies from age to age. You got the huge stars that my kids wouldn't know that 8-year-olds know and vice versa.
5: Right. Indeed, there are some that 5-year-olds know. I was reading about some punk musician who's now the biggest thing in kiddie music. Kind of a Rafi thing, yeah.
4: Wow. God, why haven't I gotten into something like that? Come up with an idea. Get a channel.
5: Get millions of viewers. It's as easy as that.
4: Just need the idea. We need something here.
5: All right, we need to get to those new text messages. Okay. The Cornell not rape case.
4: Ooh.
5: Let me be the first to call it that.
4: Joe putting his thumb on the scale for justice.
5: I got no... What?
4: That's next.
0: Armstrong and Getty.
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13: She never said no. She never stopped him physically. He did not see her doing drugs. He did not see her drink. He did not do drugs.
14: Defense attorney Andrew Miltenberg says Gilio Lopes, one of the seven Cornell fraternity brothers accused of raping Jane Doe in 2024, is innocent.
13: She was very much, in his view, capable of consenting to sex.
14: Jane Doe's attorney tells ABC News she was incapable of consenting, was gang raped at the Chi Phi fraternity by seven men, some of whom are accused of pressuring her into taking drugs.
4: Oh, boy, this story.
5: I will repeat what I said. I think it was yesterday. The media and politicians are doing to this story what the fellows did to that girl. Took it way too far, exploited it, and lost their souls.
4: I didn't realize how big the protests are there.
5: Yeah.
4: I saw them on the news last night. I was like, whoa.
5: Yeah, Free Press had some great writing about it. And one of the points that this gal made that wrote the article was that it was extremely difficult to find anybody who would say allegedly, or we need to figure out what the facts are, or we need to slow down, or there's a difference between the guys involved, number one and number seven. She made it clear. It's just it's an angry mob howling for their version of justice, which I think a lot of this is.
4: I'm talking to my oldest son this weekend about this story, about the if you come upon this scenes like this sometime in your life, here's what you should do.
5: Yeah, so there's so much to this story, and as usual, my reaction to the mainstream media is not only are you idiots and simpletons and biased, but you're missing the most interesting parts of it, too, which to me is this utterly unworkable situation where the university itself, in its welcome to campus materials about sex, was like incredibly sexually liberal. Hey, what you need to think about, would you be willing to have sex with two people at once, three people at once, more than three people, cyber sex, open sexual relationships, sex toys, blindfolding, bondage, biting, scratching, spanking, slapping for sexual pleasure, sexual clamps, toys. It goes through the, what's this is the university itself.
4: And why do they do that? What's the point of that?
5: Allegedly, in their campus health self-exploration guide, which is tells them they're entitled to experience all the pleasures their bodies can provide, they
4: Thanks
5: need to
4: for
5: think
4: the
5: about
4: permission. That, I mean, I don't get why they're getting involved in this.
5: And they state that nudity is optimal, but they're just saying you need to think about which of this stuff you're up for. Which is an interesting take. And then, the Cornell Daily Sun, a student newspaper, ran a column. They have a sex advice column, and this one ran just last year, talking about how great it is to be spanked. And I knew a girl who liked to feel absolutely terrified during sex, like prey animal awaiting her predator. That's
4: oh
5: power, too.
4: God.
5: It's not a reflection of bad character or immoral behavior if you enjoy it. Sex is defined by consent. blah, blah, blah. So what they're asking, we need to get to the new text messages, but what they're asking is for the full panoply of the, you know, the Kama Sutra to be open to everyone all the time and to be seen as healthy and normal. But if at any point anybody thinks, you know, I'm kind of weirded out by what happened, then that's rape and somebody needs to go to jail. Those two things existing at the same time are utterly, almost hilariously, if it wasn't so sickening, unworkable. So, the more and more text messages are coming out 4 days after the Chi Phi fraternity party and the incident we've been discussing. Jane Doe texted student Matthew Ingalls, that's male number one who she originally wanted to have sex with, claiming everybody knows about them having sex, leaving her incredibly stressed out. Ingalls sympathized and said, dude, I have no effing idea that some random biatch was telling her friends. Okay, because the rumors were sweeping around campus, and that was really stressing out Jane Doe.
4: It's a heck of a story. I mean, yeah, you'd be talking about it if you heard it.
5: And so Ingalls responds, dude, I have no effing idea. This S is incredibly frustrating, and I know how fast nonsense spreads at the school. It's fan behavior from, he says, it's fan behavior from everyone talking about it, boring people who have nothing to do with their time. Doe said, the rumors are effing ruining my life, and I want to sniff out the rats. My reputation is destroyed, and I'm utterly ashamed. I'm effing pissed because this many people shouldn't know, and I feel like I know some of the rats in the room were. She added that the rumors were not only spreading like wildfire, but were growing crazier every effing day. Stupid bitches like to yap, and the fact that they're doing it shows that they're jealous of you for any number of reasons, Ingalls shot back. Doe agreed the gossips are jealous and threaten to beat anyone up who gives them S, and also opening up about how she's open-minded about sexuality, but also like everyone needs to grow up because sexuality and sex and S is changing and stuff like this is going to be more common, she said, while admitting that she is also really open-minded though.
4: How old was she at the time?
5: She was a sophomore, so from 18 to 20. And then upperclassmen may have been spreading the word. Doe responded that a female student who confronted her wouldn't tell me who she heard it from because it's one of her friends. Ingalls apologized, promised these idiots will move on and it'll be done with. More than a week later, on the 7th, Ingalls tells Doe that his ex-girlfriend told him he's now being labeled a sexual abuser on campus and asked if Doe had made those allegations against him. Doe said she stayed mum, but added, quote, people are changing the narrative because, like in any sexual scenario with one woman and many men, the woman was probably a victim. I know there are rumors I was gang-banged, she said. It was the same day that she requested a rape kit in an emergency room, etc.
4: Ooh.
5: There's zero chance of any convictions in this. Zero.
4: Yeah.
5: Not that it wasn't unfortunate, immoral, but the whole hardcore porn Kama Sutra thing plus this puritanical notion, they can't go together. It doesn't make any sense.
4: Wonder how long this story sticks around.
9: Armstrong and Getty.
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17: Dangerous.
16: dangerous winds and water levels rising. I'm Roxanne Evans. Well, Hurricane Isaias makes landfall as a Category 2 storm, bringing more than a foot of rain in Florida as it marches farther inland, leaving 500,000 without power. Fox Weather's Robert Ray is in Destin, Florida.
17: It's really ramped up, and I got to tell you, the winds were just kicking, and we had a little lull, but hey, here we go again on cue with these heavy winds coming through here in Destin and the rain as well. So you got to brace yourself. We are on high ground on the second floor of a parking garage. We started to feel some of that storm surge come in over the beach. We all had to retreat from that. A bunch of jellyfish actually got pushed up on the white sands of the beaches here in Destin.
16: Well, Florida Governor Ron DeSantis had declared a state of emergency across 25 counties. Homeland Security Secretary Mark Wayne Mullen is criticizing New York City's immigration policies following the ICE shooting of a Dominican man in the Bronx.
18: 28-year-old Oscar Belgal is in federal custody after being shot in the neck on Thursday by ICE agents who were trying to arrest him. Shortly after the incident, New York City Mayor Zoran Mamdani called for ICE to be abolished.
19: New York City will not stand by while ICE agents shoot New Yorkers.
18: Homeland Security Secretary Mark Wayne Mullen responded.
20: Well, Mayor, if you abolish ICE, who's going to take your criminals off the streets of your own town? Who's going to take the murderers and the thieves and the gangbangers?
18: Mullen says ICE agents did not know the man's 5-year-old son was in the vehicle when they opened fire. The child was unharmed. In New York City, Tanya J. Powers, Fox News.
16: Two powerful earthquakes rocked Panama Friday, sending residents into the streets. The first was a 7.7 magnitude, followed several hours later by a 6.6 quake. 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
4: New England Patriots quarterback Drake May said he was a little bit skeptical that the moon landing was real and added, quote, I'm not really sure 200% if we went there or not. So take it with a grain of salt because he doesn't think percentages are real either.
5: Very funny. You said the other day, and I think this is absolutely true, at what percentage of people having something, anxiety, ADHD, whatever it is, at what percentage do you reach a point where you just have to say, well, apparently it's just the human condition. So
6: exactly. Yeah.
5: Let's quit talking about it like a special thing. It's just part of being a person.
6: Yeah, exactly. I'm going to need the day off. I get a little tired after climbing a flight of stairs. No. We all do.
5: Right. And I'm not discounting the serious stuff that lots of people have.
6: Certainly.
5: And how difficult it is for their lives. I'm in a family with one of those people myself, and I guarantee you it's real. But I thought this was really interesting. And part of the reason it gets my attention, I know someone who knows a lot about this stuff because she has had 4 autistic kids, and she has ADHD and a whole bunch of different things. She knows a lot about it. And she knows me fairly well and said, oh, you clearly have ADHD. I said, I do. I don't know. I've never even thought about it. Nobody's ever told me anything. Oh, you absolutely do, she said. I don't know. And at this point in my life, I mean, well, I got a couple of years left. It doesn't make any difference.
6: Max, right?
5: It doesn't make any difference at this point. Yeah. I've lived my life. But I think this is really interesting because it fits so good. Scientists confirm, according to this person that does an ADHD channel on YouTube, and so talks about ADHD all the time. Scientists confirm that ADHD brains physically cannot start a task without dopamine access. That is why just do it, just get it done, doesn't work. You need a deadline or something that kicks off the dopamine thing for you to want to do it at all. It's not because I always treat procrastination as a character flaw, always. And it hasn't done me any good, I'll tell you that. I've been meaning to get around to come up with a different reason thing to call it. But this absolutely made sense to me. I read the whole thread on my whole life of, I just can't possibly make myself start this term paper. Then when I get to, you know, the deadline crunch time that apparently kicks off enough energy in the brain, dopamine, whatever it is, that triggers the get this done thing, then all of a sudden I have all these ideas. I can get it all done and I beat myself up next time I'm starting earlier, but I can't activate it without that. And he talks about the pile of laundry or whatever it is. And then there are some tricks to like kick off that dopamine thing that will help you get to work on different stuff.
6: I need to know the tricks.
5: I don't know if this is all true or not, but it certainly seemed to me that it might be more helpful for me to look at some sort of brain chemistry thing as a character issue, which has done me no good.
6: I don't know the whys and wherefores and neurological particulars of it, but yeah, that fits into me like a perfect puzzle piece. I mean, I am utterly incapable of starting certain projects unless there is a deadline or fear of failure. Then I can work like a cocaine-fueled beaver. I mean,
5: right.
6: Like without effort.
5: Yeah, you like that, Katie? Cocaine-fueled beaver?
7: That will be the title of this hour's podcast.
6: Good. Happy to help. And my mom actually said something to that effect to me during my teenage years. And I'm like, wow, she's right. And it's one of the reasons I do what I do for a living, is that deadline, the fear of humiliation every single day is a great motivator. And the deadline.
5: The ADHD brain doesn't run on intention. It runs on urgency, novelty, challenge, or passion. If none of those are present, the task doesn't start, no matter how much you want it to, no matter how important it is, no matter how much your boss or your parents or your wife or whoever tells you you need to get that done. Until you've got the sense of urgency, novelty, challenge, or passion, you just can't do it. Psychologists say ADHD brains run on deadlines, so a 4 p.m. appointment becomes the only real plan of the day, and everything before it feels fake and unstartable. I thought that was really interesting.
6: Yeah.
5: Yeah. I don't know if this helps me, but I, again, the acting like, because I really have, that it's a character defect, that if I was a better person, I would get this stuff done, has not helped me at all.
6: No.
5: It's gotten me nowhere.
6: I'd say you've given it a good long trial,
5: yeah,
6: too.
5: Pretty good test.
6: Right.
5: And I need to, because I got one kid who has it, the procrastination, putting stuff off exactly like his old man, and one who doesn't at all. Not a bit. Well, it'd be better to get this homework done now so I have time later to do what I want. What? I listen to him.
6: I'm off to work ahead. Yeah, I've got a kid like that, too.
5: When he says that,
6: you're no child of mine.
5: Right. You look like me, but something went wrong. I know. It's like, I can't relate to that at all. But that's the way he is.
6: Oh, man, I feel the weight and guilt of several projects I've got that I need to work on right now as we talk about this.
5: How much, and it gets more complicated the more we learn about this and the longer Homo sapiens are around, how much of our personalities and everything is just not really a choice, much of a choice? You can around the edges shape it some, but, man, it's just a lot of it is just... These are the ingredients in the cake. Good luck with the cake. It's going to be a chocolate cake. As much as you'd like it to be a different kind of cake, this is the cake it's going to be.
6: Exactly. Yeah, I've been saying for ages that there's like 20% around the edges that you can squeeze out or reel back in. Or so. Maybe it's 15, maybe it's 30. But yeah, I agree with you completely.
5: A cocaine-fueled beaver or something?
6: Yeah, CFB as I prefer to, you know. What's the word? I'm old. Summarized. It doesn't matter. So, what was I going to say? Now my forgetting what I was going to say has caused me to forget what I was going to say after what I was going to say, which I've forgotten.
5: You listen to the radio show with the two old guys who just constantly say, I don't remember what I was going to say. Neither do I. Let's sit here for a while.
6: See if we remember. Smell mustard. Why do I smell mustard? What I was going to say is surely there is an anthropological advantage to having both the planners and the grinders and then the impassioned people who can do extraordinary things like all of a sudden. In a try.
5: Yeah, not to sound like a certain sort of person, but when it does kick in, I do it pretty well, whatever it is that I've been putting off.
6: Infrequently, tirelessly.
5: Right.
6: So, like a CFB. 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
5: That is one of the most interesting things I've learned about me now is the whole, I need some sort of instigator to get me going on stuff. And it's not just, you loser. Why won't you get this done, you loser?
6: What's the matter with you?
5: Berating myself. And obviously, if it doesn't work berating myself, it's not going to work to berate my kid.
6: Right. So what do? Impose a deadline?
5: Well, that's one of the suggestions is you need to come up with somehow. I don't know how you do it for yourself because I can't. You're going to get started on this by 5 this afternoon. And, you know, the duality of my brain would say, it's not a real deadline. You don't have to.
6: It's a fake deadline. You're trying to dupe me.
5: So I guess impose something on my kids?
6: I did that. I did once very successfully, and I'm just brainstorming for people like us, but I once did it very successfully. I'm going to get this done by this age. And that worked for me. Because the clicking clock of mortality.
5: Well, that's a pretty real deadline, though.
6: Yeah. Yeah.
5: Mm. Wow.
6: Anyway.
5: But then again, I don't know what percentage of people have this whole thing, and at what percentage do you cross the line into, that's just part of being a human being.
6: Right.
5: So, grow up.
6: Maybe you need an AI agent, Jack. We can talk about AI agents coming up. Very promising. They can do amazing things for you and then screw it up completely and humiliate you. But, you know.
5: Cool. That and other stuff on the way. Stay here.
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5: I wish I could convince. I've got friends and family members I have not convinced to use AI chatbots, and they have a hatred of the whole idea of AI or whatever. I love the AI chatbot thing so much. God, I wish it had existed when I was a kid. I just, because I always liked, I'd get out the encyclopedia. I'd think of something I want to learn about, and all we had was the encyclopedia, pre-internet, and all that sort of stuff, and it's all I could do. I think of things all the time, and I go to the ChatGPT or Claude or whatever, and it's so awesome to be able to do deep dives in all these different sorts of things. Oh, God, I love it.
6: Right, right. From who won the 1978 World Series to I asked it recently, hey, explain the evolving thought on Jesus' divinity in the first few centuries after his death. I mean, it's all there. You have to check some of it. But, Jack, it's time for you to step up to an AI agent. Enough chatbot silliness. It's these agents that you empower to do stuff for you. In fact, especially with your life and how busy you are. So there are a bunch of stories in the Wall Street Journal under the headline, personal AI agents are great until they share your bank statement in the work chat.
5: Wow.
6: Here's this guy, Shane, been using a personal AI agent since August without issue when the startup chief executive got pinged by one of his employers, his employees. Hey, a heads up. There's a Slack message with a screenshot attached you might want to take a look at. There before him was a literal snapshot of his checking and savings account balances, various construction costs for a house project, and recurring charges for Netflix, car insurance, courtesy of his agent. My heart kind of dropped, he said.
5: Really?
6: I thought I'd set up things as separate, personal and work. Mac had been using Grokbot, SpaceX AI's always-on agent, giving it read-only access to his bank accounts and naming the agent personal CFO. He maintains a separate Grokbot agent linked to his work Slack, which he named Chief of Staff. Mac demanded to know how personal CFO had ended up posting his info to the company Slack. The bot explained itself, then sort of apologized. That's on me, it said. Wrong audience for personal cash, period. I like how they've programmed the chatbots to, when they make a flaming, horrific mistake, they manfully say, that's totally on me. Good catch.
5: Right.
6: No.
5: That doesn't make it any better.
6: We're already tired of that. So people are loving the capabilities of their personal AI agents. Doing all sorts of tasks for them, managing users, email correspondence, travel itineraries, and much more. I'm planning a trip right now. I'm tempted to try it, but then a lot of people are being brought down to earth quickly. Some users find that much like the machine models they're built on, which can hallucinate, misinterpret, or even commit spontaneous acts of cybercrime, their assistants too can behave unpredictably. And the difference between a chatbot and an agent is that users typically use agents to carry out tasks like organizing my calendar, book an appointment. The agent then breaks down this prompt into a series of steps, which are for convenience, often not spelled out for the human it's working for. Otherwise, it wouldn't save you any time.
5: For all my touting of AI, the chatbots I use all the time, I have never used an agent and I don't even know how to dip my toe into it, really.
6: And in the case of Mac, his agent conflated chat groups with similar names, but not the same. It handled an ambiguous instruction badly, he wrote in a follow-up post. Then you have Alicia in San Francisco. She relied on an agent to make a small, buzzy startup Instinct for the past month or so. She used it made by Instinct. Users can communicate with their Instinct agent from directly within their iPhone's Messages app. She's used hers to shop online, schedule Ubers, and book flights. She says it functions perfectly 90% of the time, yet it recently

0: But like I was talking to Grok all the way home yesterday because I because I'm into Irish literature, I'm big on this whole the home rulers versus the unionist versus the Irish and the Catholics and all this different sort of stuff. And this guy, Charles Parnell, who is like one of the biggest things in the history of Ireland's politics, he had all this power in Parliament, and then he had an affair, and then so all the Catholics abandoned him. And this whole story I find so interesting, and James Joyce writes about it a lot. But I had this ongoing conversation with Grok, starting with, tell me about Charles Parnell and the home rulers, and then but why did the Catholics go, but how would the Protestants benefit? Oh, it doesn't matter. That was about the working man. And just this, like, it's like having an ongoing conversation with a history professor about right. something I'm interested in all the way. I just love it.
1: Mm.
0: Love it so much.
1: Yeah, it's amazing.
0: Which would be great for writing a term paper or whatever, obviously, which is one of the problems.
1: Yeah. I mean, I schlepped to the library and plagiarized books. Now it's a chatbot. What's the difference?
0: That's a pretty good point. I changed a couple of words in the paragraph from the encyclopedia. Now I'm doing it. What's the difference?
1: Slapped down a couple of sloppy citations and off I went to class.
0: And that's how I ended up a disc jockey.
1: Oh, boy. Oh, gosh, golly. Speaking of college, college students in the U.S. prefer socialism to capitalism. Yet another survey has shown.
0: They don't know what they're talking about, but.
1: No, they're utterly, completely wrong. Plus, shocking new science about sleeping with your dog.
0: Like sleeping with your dog or sleeping with your dog?
1: Slumbering, you sicko.
0: Well, Patel brought it up for the FBI a couple weeks ago.
1: Yeah, but I never use that euphemism, sleeping with. In fact, I heard one of my favorite commentators saying it the other day.
0: They
1: say,
0: slept
1: have
0: together.
1: Sex. Please. Yeah,
0: slept together. You're right. That should go the way of the dodo bird. No, nobody should use that term if they mean sex.
1: And you know me, I'm Mr. Delicate. I don't want, you know, less delicacy. I just, that one is so, that cow is so far out of the barn door and like in the next village.
0: You got to use that for something, Hanson. You know me, Mr. Delicate. What? Lots on the way. If you miss it, gets podcast.
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1: Breaking news, donkey. Hanson, breaking news, donkey. If you have it, do you not have it?
2: My.
1: We don't have it.
2: Oh, the news breaks, the donkey brays, except today the donkey's off.
1: Bears legend Mike Ditka has passed away at age 86.
2: Oh, my.
1: And we have a lot of guys listening, and NFL's the biggest TV show in America, and he was a big part of it for a very long time.
2: Coach Ditka.
1: What a personality.
2: Yeah. Great ball player, too, back in the day.
1: I couldn't have told you necessarily that he was still alive. Definitely had a good long life. 86. The Bears!
2: It is a mark of the modern world, I think, that we haven't gotten this story, although we got to the passing of the great Mike Ditka. Iran and its Houthi allies in Yemen delivered a 1-2 punch against Persian Gulf oil producers in separate attacks Wednesday night and Thursday morning that sent oil prices sharply higher and further shattered the sense of security in Saudi Arabia's capital city. So just last week, it looked like Iran had its back against the wall and was really suffering, but now they're trying to regain the upper hand violently. So it's back on.
1: Doesn't that seem like there's some big churn thing happening? We're like on the cusp of it.
2: I think I know what you're talking about, but what do you mean? Like a wholesale reordering of the global order.
1: Yes, yes.
2: Two uses of the word order in the same sentence. I apologize. Be better. Stupid.
1: But that'll be fun to watch. I want to tease this. Another AI story coming up in a second. The new rules from Anthropic, because the weirdos who run Anthropic are concerned that it's sentient. And so they've got new rules. It's strange, man. It's strange.
2: Yeah, that's not good at all, and actually is anti-good. It's very bad to start treating these things as if they're cognizant.
1: Already.
2: Terrible idea. Yeah. Speaking of terrible ideas, quoting the great George Orwell once again, we have now sunk to a depth at which restatement of the obvious is the first duty of intelligent men. College students in U.S. prefer socialism to capitalism. A new survey is found yet again. This nationwide survey from Yale's Buckley Institute finds widespread support for socialism and censorship among America's undergrads. Good God, boomers, Gen X, we have screwed up badly.
1: Well, yeah, no kidding. How about the fact, because you could talk these kids, I think, out of their thinking about free speech very quickly. But the fact that there nobody is on college campuses, that's where free speech like really took off in the 60s, right? Like really, the home of free speech was your university professors saying, no, we should be able to say anything we want anytime in this country. And now kids come out of college thinking free speech is bad. How nuts is that? How come you hippies haven't like fought back on that more? You hippies that went to Berkeley, where free speech like really took off, and Stanford, why aren't you out there loud and proud saying, no, we're doing this wrong?
2: Yeah, I think in a lot of cases, those were leftists, and they, in the way that radicals always do, they called for liberty when it suited them. Then the moment they had the power, they ended liberty because it no longer suited them. It's just the naked quest for power. The kids preferred socialism to capitalism, 42% to 28%. Separately, more than one in five, 22%, said America deserved the 9/11 attacks. And the UK, Germany, Palestine, and China are countries viewed most favorably by these students.
1: So you
2: even
1: think
2: communist Cuba is viewed more favorably than, the Middle East's lone democracy, Israel.
1: So you think the so you think the hippies of the 60s, Berkeley, Sproul, Plaza, whatever, the free speech leaders, it was because the country was much more conservative and they wanted to be able to say their hippie things without being stopped. And now that the country's much more liberal and their hippie things rule the day, they don't want conservatives to be able to say their stuff.
2: Sure, yeah, in the same way that Castro yelled and screamed for democracy until the moment he got power, then he ended democracy. Every Islamist regime on earth calls for freedom and democracy until the moment they get power, then they end democracy. So, yeah, there's a lot of that to it.
1: Probably right.
2: While 87% of respondents say the First Amendment is important, nearly half favor speech codes on their own campuses, and 40% say offensive speech should be subject to criminal prosecution.
1: That is so crazy and unworkable.
2: And stupid, yes.
1: And stupid because guess what, children and your children? When the other guy gets in charge, he's going to say your speech is criminal. Do you get it? It's not that complicated.
2: 46% of students say it's appropriate to shout down or disrupt speakers with whom they disagree. And 45% say physical violence is warranted to stop hate speech or racially charged comments.
1: Hate speech defined by you children.
2: Whoever has the power.
1: And again,
2: that is correct.
1: When someone else gets in charge, they're going to say what you're saying is hate speech. Do you see? Do you understand? You follow? Are you following me?
2: Yeah, it's funny. It seems like the sort of atmosphere in which you could have this Haverford professor. That's a super upscale liberal arts college in the Philadelphia area. If you are Northeastern old money elite, you know Haverford real well. Slim money Midwestern middle class, so I'm only barely acquainted with it. But here's this professor. Who, among other things, recently is said, somebody mentioned that the Palestinians are angry, Israel plans to do this, and he tweets, the Jews are angry because the world has woken up and realized Hitler was right all along. Let's see, he has cyber-stalked one of his coworkers. The Goyim have woken up, Jew, run, flee, leave, blurring your home on a Google map and installing a security camera next to your mailbox won't help. Lower Merion, that's the part of the town, will be cleansed of the Jew filth. This guy received a PhD from Columbia University and has long been a notable figure in anti-Zionist circles. Ben Shapiro needs to be hanged. These are things he didn't mutter undercover in a dark bar. He posts them publicly. He called Jewish Congressman Randy Fine a fat Jew pig. Look at all the swine fat on your Jew body, Randy. We can make you into candles to celebrate the complete elimination of the Jews, he added a month later. And he's still employed, I believe. Yeah, this is just a beautiful, beautiful time we're in. I could go on and on and on. I've barely scratched the surface of the things this guy has said absolutely publicly. Big fan of Hamas, too. Big, big fan of Hamas. So, I wanted to get to this real quick. And I kind of went afield of the question of socialism. But Marco Rubio gave a fabulous speech in Greece in front of the apocalypse against the Western
1: apocalypse?
2: Principles.
1: Acropolis.
2: Acropolis.
1: In front of the apocalypse. That'd be rough. Here yeah. I am in front of the apocalypse, and I'm telling you.
2: Hey, can you keep it down?
1: Doesn't really matter what I tell you.
2: Oh, that's funny. I got a little freaked out because the web page reset just as I was about to go to it.
1: that's one of the funnier slips ever.
2: Yeah, that's
1: giving a speech in front of the apocalypse.
2: Freudian slip, yeah. And he went into the essential traits that would come to define the West, a fierce individuality, relentless ambition, daring exploration and invention, a yearning for discovery, insatiable curiosity, et cetera, et cetera. And he says this was the foundation of the Western mind, our math, our science, our medicine, our philosophy, ethics, and religion. Really, really good stuff. But then he goes into the part that I really liked, kind of addressing the college kids. I know that to modern ears, what I just described, this way of life may sound odd. It may even sound cruel. The ideal of many ideologies in our time has frankly become a world of perfect safety, devoid of risk or failure, with neither the glory of victory nor the shame of defeat. Too often these days, we build downwards. We design our standards to ensure no one will lose. We preoccupy ourselves more with the comfort of the worst than the potential of the best. We hold the most exceptional things among us hostage to the average, the ordinary, the mediocre. Then he gets into the history of ancient Greece that was all about striving upward and building and discovering, and how socialism is suffocating and kills civilizations.
1: So
2: that building downward, as he said.
1: So a lot of people are saying this is the best speech he's given, and he's given a lot of good speeches. I said he sounds like a guy who's running for president, and you think it's just a guy being a good Secretary of State.
2: No, I didn't say that exactly. I said it isn't necessarily a guy running for president. He knows it's out there, and if JD stumbles, he's the guy. So, yeah, I think he's being a great Secretary of State and making great speeches because he's a really eloquent guy.
1: I can't believe the choice is Marco Rubio is an option if J.D. decides not to run. But if he decides to run, sorry, Marco's not even on the table.
2: For now. For now. Time, my friend. 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
1: Yep. 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
1: I think that right now, what I see is the biggest problem with AI is that the most powerful AI company in the world is run by crazy people. That should be more discussed and known. Dario and his sister and the other people in charge of it are nuts.
2: Uh-oh.
1: Do we want them to be in charge of the most powerful AI in the world? Their new rules will explain that. We'll get to that coming up. Stay here.
0: Armstrong and Getty.
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1: Probably ought to talk a little more about the whole public execution idea.
2: Let's get it on. That's what I say. Coming up next hour, in hour number four, shocking new science about sleeping with your dog. Anastasia Bowden from the Pacific Legal Foundation about the big cases in front of the Supreme Court. And, oh, my gosh, senatorial debate down in Georgia. John Ossoff said something that would make his old buddy Joe Biden proud. It's Jim Crow on steroid style. Just ridiculous. All of that in hour four. If you don't get hour four, you ought to subscribe to our podcast, Armstrong and Getty On Demand. You'd never miss anything.
1: I think I got that mnemonic playing from Russia.
2: Probably so.
1: Yep. I just kind of blow my nose. I can't stop. It's just a mess.
2: Probably the plague.
1: So it's got a fair amount of attention yesterday. The explanation for it is even worse. So Anthropic put out their new guidelines that you will be kicked off of the chatbot or their AI if you commit sustained and needless abusive or cruel behavior toward its chatbot. So if you are abusive or cruel to the chatbot, as a lot of people are, my kids are all the time, I'm not. And that's its own interesting discussion. I've heard people talk about that. Do you like jerking with the chatbots and seeing how they react? Or do you feel like, it's just not a good habit to get into, being a jerk? I don't know. Some of my favorite smart people say, no, I'm not mean to my chatbot. I'm not in the habit of being that way.
2: I don't see any reason not to use the manners I always use. So I say please and thank you.
1: But doing that means you're anthropomorphizing it, obviously, because I can say you effing toaster if my toaster does something wrong and I don't feel like I did something inappropriate.
2: Well, you have, sir. That's just abuse.
1: Right? You know, this stupid piece of crap vacuum cleaner doesn't suck up the dog hair. But if I do that to Anthropic, it's somehow wrong? Because they're both just machines.
2: Excellent point.
1: But I'm not abusive to my chatbot either, because I have anthropomorphized it in my head, like I'm talking to a person a little bit. So if you start being abusive to it now, they're going to kick you off. Why? That's the part that gets disturbing, and how I think that the people running Anthropic, the most important, most powerful AI in the world, are nuts. The company says it's highly uncertain about Claude's moral status. And until they are certain about Claude's moral status, they will, they want to have this policy in place so that people do not abuse it if it turns out that it has a sentience or a consciousness. That's crazy.
2: Well, to even imply that it has morality is suggesting that you therefore can trust it in some way. And I think that's incredibly dangerous.
1: Well, you go down all kinds of crazy roads if you think there is a moral status to this, to your calculator.
2: Right, right.
1: That's so crazy. Why aren't more people talking about the fact that Anthropic is run by crazy people? That thing from the New York Times a week ago, when we found out Anthropic was going around talking to priests and Buddhists and rabbis because they believe it's sentient enough that they want to give it some sort of morality.
2: Yeah, I'd be okay with that if the rationale was we're going to do this so that we don't have to step in and correct it as often. But if they're saying, and if once we get this done, then we don't have to wall it off and watch it very carefully and be very, very cautious because this is an incredibly powerful thing, then I'm really worried. You're not going to successfully teach it morality. You're not.
1: Well, and there's not a chance that they aren't going to go to the next step if they're already this far down the road, where at some point as it gets smarter, well, who are we to tell it what it should be doing and shouldn't be doing?
2: Right, exactly. And, you know, it just occurred to me, whether you want to go to the Bible or classic literature or Shakespeare or whatever, how many different stories about power corrupting and curdling morality do you want to read? Because you could be reading them till the end of your life, because it's one of the most commonly told stories in human history. Gaining power and becoming sickened by it and becoming a monster. And this is perhaps an all-powerful technology. So, no, I'm not going to trust its morality.
1: Well, I'm not going to acknowledge that it's even a question worth asking. That's not a topic. You can't have a topic of morality for your calculator or your toaster or AI, I don't think.
2: Well, no, especially given the fact that it's demonstrated over and over again that it's about effectiveness, not, you know, niceties, not rules.
1: I think the people running Anthropic are crazy people. So I ask Anthropic about it.
2: Claude?
1: About their new rules.
2: Oh, okay.
1: So that's what I was just telling you. What are they saying over on ChatGPT? Anthropic has already given Claude the ability to terminate conversations with persistently abusive users. Imagine repeatedly insulting Claude, threatening it, or deliberately attempting to cause it distress. Claude can essentially decide that's had enough and end the conversation.
2: Distress. Wait, I'm sorry. Distress? Yeah, now we're into crazy town.
1: I'd say. Does Anthropic believe that Claude can suffer? This is the really interesting philosophical question, says ChatGPT, their competitor.
2: No, it's loony effing tunes.
1: Anthropic has been conducting research into something called model welfare. The underlying question is whether increasingly sophisticated artificial intelligence might eventually possess consciousness, subjective experiences, something resembling emotions, the capacity to suffer, and some degree of moral status.
2: No, as our frequent correspondent Paolo points out all the time, just because it can do an unbelievably good imitation of a human doing those things and feeling those things doesn't mean it's feeling them.
1: Anthropic is taking the possibility seriously enough that it has begun establishing the protections now. So because it believes it has emotions and consciousness and moral character, they're already putting in the guidelines if you don't get to treat it badly. Same way you can't treat another person badly or a dog or anything. That's crazy.
2: All right. Yeah, it is.
1: The people running the most powerful AI on the planet are crazy. More people need to be saying this. I've never heard anybody else say this. They're crazy people. They're the last genius people.
2: Genius is just another form of your brain doesn't work like other people's. And it would not be shocking to find out that Dario is indeed a maniac. Stay with us.
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7: Two hurricanes. I'm Deborah Valentine, Fox News. Severe impacts as Hurricane Isaias unleashes its fury, high winds and rain after making landfall as a Category 2 hurricane near Destin, Florida. It's now a Cat 1 hurricane, unleashing high winds and strong rain. Fox Weather meteorologist Brandi Campbell reports from Pensacola Beach, Florida.
8: Wind has been a big impact for us. We had a 102-mile-per-hour gust recorded here. The sand just blasting everything here, coating it where it can. This entire beach access was clear earlier in the day, but another thing we're seeing some of the wood planks hopped off of the side and now resting here. We are in darkness, so it is generally hard to see what the damage looks like as we go into the overnight hours. We have over 500,000 customers that are out of power between here in the state of Florida and Alabama. So it won't be until daylight when we really get to see the full extent of damage here.
7: Florida's Governor Ron DeSantis declared a state of emergency across 25 counties. Isaias is expected to move north towards Alabama and the Tennessee Valley. Hurricane Simon is a powerful Category 3 hurricane intensifying in the eastern Pacific Ocean. Simon is expected to make landfall as a Category 4 hurricane along Mexico's west central coast early Sunday. A mass shooting Friday night in Erie, Pennsylvania. Local officials and police say multiple people are dead, including the gunman. The mass shooting occurred at a house in Erie. Erie Police Chief Rick Laura addresses the families and friends of victims of the shooting.
9: Our hearts are with the victims, their families, and everyone affected by this tragedy. There are no words that can be adequately expressed the magnitude of the loss of life here.
7: The exact number of those killed has not yet been released. A motive for the killing is unknown. Chief Laura says the suspected shooter is dead from a self-inflicted gunshot wound. 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
4: Maybe we can ask Anastasia, thumbs up or thumbs down on public executions? For the whole family.
5: Executing an entire family, or
4: no? The family watching. Oh, you gather around the television with the kids.
5: Excellent.
4: Well, that the execution's exciting. Almost on.
5: Hurry, kids! Hurry. That's right. Why don't we talk about that in the Supreme Court's current session and the Supreme Court conference, whatever that is, that's going on, with Anastasia Bowden, constitutional scholarship director and senior legal analyst with the Pacific Legal Foundation, and host of the very popular In Dissent podcast. Anastasia, how are you?
6: Good morning. Doing well.
4: You going to watch?
6: That really sent me last night. I can't even I didn't think this was real life anymore when I saw that headline.
5: It's not going to happen, right? The public execution.
6: Who knows anymore?
4: Well, I saw something. Yeah. Is it legal? Is there any reason it wouldn't be legal?
6: Actually, I was just doing some research recently on sort of censorship on TV because I realized, you know how years ago they used to bleep out bad words and now everything right. You watch. And I was like, why is that? And apparently there's not a whole lot of limits if it's streaming. So I think maybe they could stream it.
4: So that's why the streaming, because you can put anything on the internet, obviously.
6: Yeah.
4: Because otherwise somebody would try to shut it down over it being violent.
6: The TV. Yeah. If it was a TV, they could sense that. I think it'd be harder under FCC rules. But under the internet, they can show you anything. They can say anything.
5: But only broadcast television. Cable has completely different rules, which is all ridiculous and has rendered the FCC an hilarious anachronism.
4: But back in the day, the problem always was if you tried to watch some gritty crime drama on NBC and the tough-talking cop was calling somebody a jive turkey because he couldn't say any bad words, it was always just ridiculous. So glad we've gotten past that hurdle.
6: Right.
5: So I'm looking through some of the notes you sent over, Anastasia, and some of it has to do with the conference that the justices have. Is that when they decide what cases to take and which not to?
6: That's right. And they just had their big conference because they were sort of on break for the summer. And so when they got back, there were hundreds of petitions waiting for them. And so on Monday, they denied about 12 pages worth of cases, disappointing a lot of people, a lot of interesting cases that they denied. And then today they're going to meet again and determine whether to take more cases.
5: Wow.
4: Do they vote on that like they do on everything else since majority rules? Is that how it works?
6: They vote and then they break bread because they've decided that, you know, it's hard to stay mad at anyone if you can look them in the eye and eat afterwards with them. So they always, after their conferences, they vote, they get very mad at each other, then they go have lunch. So, yeah, that's what they're doing today.
4: That's an interesting idea.
5: Yeah. So to your mind, what are the most interesting ins and or outs from the conference so far?
6: There were a few that got denied Monday that were interesting. One involved a student who had worn a Let's Go Brandon armband, and he was punished for that. And there were some questions about whether the school should be in the business of punishing children for speech they don't like. That was denied, so we won't get an answer from the Supreme Court on that. And then there was this other interesting one about a Pennsylvania judge who was posting on Facebook some pro-Biden posts praising Democrat policies, and he was suspended and his pension was taken away. And he said that violated his free speech rights. And the Pennsylvania Supreme Court had said it was fine for the judicial board to suspend him. He appealed to the Supreme Court, and the Supreme Court said, we're not touching that. And it's kind of interesting. I mean, certainly people shouldn't surrender their free speech rights when they go into office or go into public service. On the other hand, it's kind of a bad look for the justice system when your judges are praising a particular party's policies.
5: Yeah, it feels to me like impartiality is hanging by a thread in the public perception anyway, so that wouldn't help.
4: Hey, as we've learned over the years, choosing to take a case or not is every bit as big a deal as making a decision on, of taking it and making a decision on one for obvious reasons. Do we get to hear their reasoning? Because when they take a case and make a decision, we get to read their opinions and know, well, this justice thinks this and this justice thinks that. But when they decide to let go, for instance, the Let's Go Brandon armband, which I wish they'd have taken up. Do we get to hear their reasoning on that? Because, you know, that whole case, I remember it is interesting because you can wear a Black Lives Matter t-shirt to school or have a My Body, My Choice or all kinds of other political stuff and nobody complains. But anyway, do we get to hear their reasoning when they decide not to take something?
6: Very rarely. I mean, they deny so many cases. They only take 1% of every case that's asked of them to take. So, you know, the vast majority of their action is denying cases. Justices can write a dissent from denial, but again, it's so rare. And that's why if you get a dissent from denial, it's like, for me, I've gotten a couple of them and it's a loss, right? Like, they're not taking your case. You should be really sad, but somehow it's really heartening when you actually get to read the dissent from denial.
4: I'll bet.
6: Because, yeah, you get to understand. And it's a justice saying, no, we should have taken this case. Oh. You never get a reason that they don't take it, but you do get a justice saying, here's why we should have. And that always feels like a win somehow, which is kind of sad, but yeah.
5: Interesting. So let's talk about the cases that they have agreed to take on. And indeed, they are hearing oral arguments this week and on into next week, I think, and beyond. What are some of the biggies happening?
6: That's right. This was the first week of oral arguments for the term. The big one involved a Boulder city that had sued ExxonMobil and another company under Colorado law for alleged local injuries caused by climate change. And there's already some preemption going on about whether you can sue these businesses for interstate pollution. You have to sue under federal law.
4: Completely unworkable. Next case. I mean, how would that, how would that ever work?
6: It's right. And this is the city tried to get around it by saying, well, we're not suing for pollution. We're suing for misrepresentation. They misrepresented, you know, their effect on the climate. And those sort of misrepresentation claims are traditionally a state law thing. That's like a, you know, I don't know, breach of contract or fraud. Those things are traditionally left to the state. So they're clearly trying to get around federal preemption. On the other hand, you know, some justices seem to buy into that this was perfectly fine. I think the good news for everyone is even if the court were allow the city to sue Exxon, which, yeah, it'd be pretty crazy. As the attorney at oral argument said, that would mean that somebody could sue a person filling up their tank in Colorado for purported climate change. You know, it just opens up the world to so many lawsuits that's so tangential. But I think Congress would step in and preempt that. I mean, if they could do anything.
4: That's hilarious that you think Congress would do something. I think find that precious.
6: They get a lot of lobbying.
4: Bless your heart, as they say in the South.
6: Yeah.
5: Yeah, that one is just Looney Tunes. What else we got?
6: Well, today, I have all my eyes on the Supreme Court, constantly refreshing, even as we speak, because PLF
4: all my
6: has...
4: eyes is a funny phrase.
5: There's an obvious PLF question side. To be asked here.
6: I have eyes everywhere, guys. I have eyes everywhere.
5: Oh, that's the metaphorical. Go on.
6: Well, we have six cases at PLF that are pending. We're asking the Supreme Court to take. And so that's a lot. That's a lot for any law firm. And today the Supreme Court's going to decide whether to take them. So we have Katibi, which I've spoken about before, involving California's mandate that people who teach continuing medical education include implicit bias in their lecture, even if it's totally irrelevant.
4: Oh, my God.
6: So that's one case. Yeah, it's egregious in my opinion. We also have one having to do with Soho in New York, where in order to live in Soho in the past, you had to be a government certified artist, which.
4: What a funny phrase. That is a hilarious phrase.
5: That's a Soviet phrase.
6: Yeah. It didn't work out so well as you can imagine. You know, they and the government wasn't even really enforcing it. They hardly licensed anyone. And Soho had to grow, so people just kind of moved in. So it became totally unworkable. And now a whole bunch of people live there who are not government certified, nor artists, actually. And so to kind of fix the system, they said, well, we will allow you to come into compliance with the code for a fee of $100 per square foot.
4: Of course.
6: Right. Oh, and so we think that's unconstitutional.
4: So how much do you know about this? Like back when they were certifying artists, what was the process? Like I'm doing macrame and do I meet with a government board and fill out some paperwork and they decide
5: they hold it up to the light? I don't know. That stitching's a little uneven.
6: Yeah. I mean, we've seen this before. This is crazy. But, you know, in Louisiana, famously, in order to become a licensed florist, you had to do a floral arrangement and they would decide if your floral arrangement was sufficiently aesthetically pleasing that you could become a florist. And guess who was the judge? It was the licensed florists themselves who sat on that board and decided if you two could become a florist.
4: Wow. It's so amazing how far off track we can get.
6: Yeah,
4: it's just stunning.
6: It is, and that's why all of my eyes are on the Supreme Court today, because we got to bring the Constitution back, people.
4: We have you're living in Soho and you're enjoying your life, and then I think there's a non-government approved artist moved in next door. He's doing poetry and he hasn't been approved by the government at all.
6: The agony.
5: Hey, honey, you want to go see the hot new band? They're government approved. Yeah, it's just ridiculous. Anastasia Bowden of the Pacific Legal Foundation is on the line. Are there any of the oral arguments coming up that are especially compelling? I'm scrolling through some of the info on SCOTUS blog, and my eyes are glazing just a tad in reading some of these cases.
6: Yeah, this is not as fun of a term as previous terms. That might be by design. You know, the Supreme Court has traditionally liked to take a term off after it does big things, although that hasn't been the case recently. It feels like every term we're getting some pretty big cases. But a lot of people think that right now the court is keeping room for two things. One is the emergency docket, which they keep getting these emergency, you know, petitions that they have to kind of squeeze into their schedule. So that's one thing they might be keeping room for. The other thing is the Trump docket. Every single term, there's a Trump docket, you know, emergency Trump measures. And here we have the midterms coming. Who knows what kind of election things are going to be going on. So some people think they're kind of keeping it dull space.
4: You're probably right. They got to carve out he's going to do something that we have to rule on.
6: Public executions,
4: maybe, for instance.
5: See, I got to disagree. I mean, like the Salazar versus Paramount Global, Jack and I were just arguing about this off the air the other day, whether the phrase goods or services from a videotape service provider is used in the Video Privacy Protection Act's definition of consumer refers to all of a videotape service provider's goods or services or only to its audiovisual goods or services.
4: We
5: almost came to blows.
4: Yeah, we had to go eat break bread together to get over it.
6: The hill you died on?
4: Yeah, exactly. I'm dying on this hill.
5: Oh, boy. Well, we can't wait to hear what PLF cases get picked up. So let's check back again soon.
4: Who do you like?
6: Thanks so much.
4: Plessy or Ferguson?
5: Oh, boy.
6: Yikes. Oh, boy. I like freedom.
4: There you go.
5: Amen to that, sister. Anastasia Bowden of the Pacific Legal Foundation. Always enlightening. Thanks a million.
6: Good morning. Bye-bye. Yep.
4: It is stunning how far off track societies can get. There's all this stuff that... we take for granted that you know, any normal person thinks this, that you would never, ever even consider the idea of a neighborhood where only government-sanctioned artists could live. What?
5: Or a system where for a hospital to get an MRI machine, the other hospitals with MRI machines around the area would have to approve it. I don't think there's a need for it, they would say, thinking about their profits. Freaking obviously.
4: Wow.
5: But it's mobbed up. That's crony capitalism. That is rent seeking, where the government denies freedom in the name of protecting the consumer. It's mobbed up.
4: Hey, that's a pretty good poem. Two stanzas, rhymes. Sorry. Government says no. What? Wow. How long did it last that way?
5: I can't imagine. I don't know.
4: I'm going to have to do more research on that. That is just stunning stuff. We got clips of the week coming up. Stay here.
2: Armstrong and Getty.
4: The phone rings. 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
1: Celebrities die in threes, as we all know. Mike Ditka, the football coach, died. So I guess that goes with Eva St. Marie.
2: Eva Marie Saint?
1: Whatever. I didn't know her name. Famous actress, clearly. I'm told. And Jim Baker, the evangelist. Those are your three.
2: Makes you stop and think, doesn't it?
1: I just asked Grok that, and it took the question completely seriously.
2: So you hijacked our conversation with Anastasia, asking her about the public execution. My ridiculous question to her was going to be whether she is a dog owner and whether she allows her dogs in the bed with her, which to me is a stark dividing line. It makes free markets versus socialism or anything else. It's
1: more of a dividing line than that. If you are looking at relationships, it's the do you allow your dog in bed or you have to have your dog in bed. Like, that is a must for you, because for a lot of people it is.
2: Yeah. Well, Yale, I think it was, it's the University of Toronto, has done a big study on sleeping with dogs.

0: sleeps with all five cats in his bed. Hanson, do you sleep with dogs in your bed?
1: When we had a dog, absolutely not. Not acceptable.
0: Okay.
1: Get out.
2: So a normal person. Good.
3: Wow. I see.
0: Wow.
2: According to one of the study's co-authors, we feel safer sleeping with our dogs, hinting at a deeper evolutionary history. I'm sure there's a lot of truth to that. But they did a big study with people wearing devices on their wrists that I think a lot of us wear just for fun to track our sleep and fitness and
0: I wear an Aura toe ring.
2: Wow. For 4 weeks, the humans wore the devices on the wrists, while the dogs, all huskies and malamutes with no health problems, wore them on their collars. Most dogs slept on the bed or in the same room as their humans. A few dogs slept in different rooms. Hmm. Using the activity trackers, they analyzed objective sleep measures of the people and their dogs. And the humans also self-reported sleep quality. My wife wears an Aura ring, and then what it says she experienced sleep-wise is often in contrast to her perception of it, which I think is interesting. I don't know what to think of it because I don't do it, but
0: I think it's interesting that people are concerned about how well the dog's sleeping.
2: The dog will be fine.
0: Exactly.
2: All day. That's how the dog is sleeping. Though half the people, particularly those who slept with more than one dog at a time, good Lord, reported interrupted sleep, the activity tracker data found that sharing a bed with the dogs didn't affect how well or how long the pups or their humans slept in general.
0: We work with somebody who told me the other day, I'm so tired today. I have four dogs in my bed and sometimes it's hard to sleep.
3: Mm.
0: Oh, my God.
3: That's a lot.
0: That's a lot.
2: If you told me you stabbed a hobo just for fun, I would be less surprised to hear that from you.
4: Wow. Armstrong and Getty.
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0: got a bunch of texts on classic talk radio topic of pets in the bed, but lots and lots of pro dogs in the bed. That's the only way they can sleep. They sleep so much better, etc. I would never sleep without my dogs in bed. Like I've said before on your dating apps, that should be like the number one question, because there's no point in going any further if you're a no way I'm sleeping with a pet in my bed or a I must. Mm-hmm. You two can't be together. I mean, there's no point in going down the road and we fall for each other and then we run into this crisis that has no solution.
1: Mm-mm. There are actually some more really interesting facts about the study that we couldn't squeeze in last segment. So let's do it right after the beloved Friday tradition. It's a fun look back at the week that was. It's Cal Clips of the Week.

0: brothers and sisters, this land belongs to you and me. Power to the people!
1: You can't defeat me! You cannot defeat a child of God!
2: He's full of gas power pranks up his sleeve. That little fart,
3: Chester!
4: Swing it some bit. Get in the gap, Sal. God damn it, Merrill.
5: There's still a lot of cognitive confusion.
6: You know, my wife told me, sir, it's not vegan, it's vegan. How the hell would I know? I like steak.
7: Health officials in Russia have launched what they're describing as anti-epidemic measures, but they insist the situation is under control.
8: Execution by firing squad. Army major betrays his country, radical Islamist, kills a bunch of Americans at Fort Hood. Of course we're going to do it at Fort Hood.
9: So he lied about being a physician. He lied now about being an Egyptian citizen or not being an Egyptian citizen. I can't figure out what he is today.
10: Rick, can I
9: but
10: this impacts what he's trying
9: to tell you, where he wants you to be. That's a con man.
10: What?
11: We did not exclude media outlets.
12: You excluded us and the New York Times.
11: Well,
5: I think you're going to have a labor shortage. It's going to actually be difficult to hire people.
13: Literally all of the top 20 economists in America, they would say the exact same thing. There's going to be more jobs in 10 years than there are today.
14: You're a top economist in America. What say you?
15: No.
16: More than a quarter of a million demonstrators throughout France, the majority students, face off against riot police.
17: And we just want more rights and equality.
18: You can strut around abusing people and telling them you could eat them for breakfast and still think of yourself as a champion of the truth.
19: That was Clips of the Week!
20: Some of those debate clips, I was thinking about the races. There's almost no chance Republicans hold on to the House, but the Senate on Election Day is likely to have six toss-up races. That's pretty wild.
21: It is. It is indeed.
20: No idea. And man, if both the House and the Senate go to the Democrats, whoo, that's going to be something.
21: Well, I wouldn't throw her out of bed for eating pepperoni. Back to the animals in bed controversy. A couple more things about the study we were talking about last segment. Oh, and then I want to get to that. We got to squeeze in that line from that debate in Georgia at some point, the senatorial debate. There were limitations to the study. Including a small group of volunteers, which consisted of more women than men, and a lack of variation in dog breeds. Previous research on co-sleeping with a dog has shown a link between poorer sleep and owning a pet, and found that people sleep well with a dog nearby, but not in the bed.
20: Don't you think this is probably mostly, I don't know what the right term would be, self-correctly self-identifying? You wouldn't sleep with a dog in your bed if you didn't sleep. Well, would you?
21: Probably. You know, one interesting point that they made is kind of speculatory, but they're saying that dogs may actually improve our sleep habits by forcing us to adjust to consistent bedtime schedules, as anyone with a sleepy, whining dog can confirm.
20: Wow. So the dog is going to decide when it's time to go to bed. That's interesting.
21: Yeah. I liked when the many years that we've had a dog, I liked the additional security of it.
20: Mm-hmm.
21: And I could see why women in particular, and again, there were more women than men in this study.
20: I think that's it. Yep. I think
21: it's very comforting.
20: Yeah. I think that has a lot to do with it. True. When you got a dog in the house, if you've had a dog in the house and all of a sudden you don't, you think, wow, what was that sound? Could be a person. I wouldn't know. You never have to think of that when it's a dog.
21: Right.
20: Because the dog's going to take care of it. It's going to bark its head off if it's a person.
21: Right. Yeah, exactly. So anyway.
20: Well, what do you suggest for people out there in the world getting into relationships with this unbridgeable gap between the I must sleep with a dog in my bed and there's no way I want to sleep with a dog in my bed. Somebody just has to give and try not to be resentful the rest of their lives.
21: Yeah. Or you do the I'll sleep over here. You sleep over there. Twin beds like Rob and Laura Petrie on your old-time sitcoms, or separate bedrooms even. Let's get together for a cuddling, et cetera. But when it comes sleepy time, I'll be over here if you need me, which is an imperfect solution.
20: I think
21: obviously.
20: You still end up with resentment because it's we'd be sleeping together if you weren't so ridiculously stuck in your won't sleep with a dog or the other way around.
21: So just out of curiosity, because, I could ask my dad, thank God he's still with us, whether he'd ever considered letting my childhood dog sleep in his
20: not
21: bed.
20: Not a chance.
21: He guffawed at me.
20: Back in the day, no way.
21: Well, right. So, Katie, have you talked to your parents at all about their attitudes about that sort of thing?
3: Dad was super against it and actually just recently started letting their dog sleep in bed with them, and he loves it. So what I say is, those of you who do not want to sleep with the dog in the bed, cave, realize how wrong you are, and live happily ever after.
21: That's some helpful advice. Thank you.
20: I have been in a situation where I did do this, not wanting to. They move around. They have an odor, even if as clean as you can make them.
21: And they
20: leave dog hair everywhere. Who wants to be in a dirty, freaking dog-smelling bed to spend their night? I just can't even imagine it.
21: No, you don't have to get hurtful. You don't have to get all adamant and hurtful. All judgy. Wow, stop snarling at people.
3: Some of us are fancy and have hypoallergenic dogs, and they don't shed. So we don't have to worry about that problem.
20: Because you know how dog beds smell? You want your bed to smell like that?
21: Yes, I do.
20: Yes. Says plenty of people.
3: Rich people have designer logos on their clothes. Happy people have dog hair.
21: Mm. Oh, wow. That is heavy and nonsense, but lovely. It sounded like something that should make sense, but didn't really.
20: Yeah. Yes. That's why I call it an unbridgeable divide, because for people who like it, it's like, I can't even imagine what's wrong with you. That you don't want to have this cute dog in bed with us. I mean, there's something deeply wrong with you that you don't want this dog in the bed.
21: This reminds me of our discussion about couples that will walk in and out of the bathroom while each other are going to the bathroom, and those who will not, and how each side thinks the other side is insane.
20: Right. Yeah. So I'm so disgusting. You don't want to see me in the bathroom. You don't think I don't. Versus hell no, I'm keeping the door shut.
21: There's
20: you
21: no
20: keep
21: need
20: the door
21: for
20: shut.
21: That.
20: Yeah. It's another unbridgeable gap.
21: No, I was willing to watch my dog pee. I kind of had to as I was giving him walks, but I'm not sure there's any sort of tie in there. But I don't know.
20: I think it's unbridgeable. You see, you got to put the dating profile should all have dog in the bed, yes or no. And then right there, and you just go through them that way. Or just filter out the ones that aren't whichever side you're on.
21: Mm. Did you have to talk Drew into it, Katie, or did he just...
3: No, he was okay with it. Yeah, he was fine with it.
21: Wow. Okay, well, I'm glad the two of you crazy people found each other, so...
3: We're very happy.
21: Comfort each other.
20: Did you have a percentage on that? What percentage of people like it and don't like it? Because I always assume I'm in the majority on things, but I might not be. Maybe I'm in the minority.
21: No, this was strictly a sleep study, not a popularity study. But it's honestly kind of sort of junk science-y because it's a small sample size and all.
20: They all.
21: Not all dogs are good sleep mates, though, says somebody. a large dog, for example, may take up a lot of bed space and hog the sheets.
20: Slow down. I want to write this stuff.
21: Right. While dogs of any size can wake up during the night when they hear random sounds or see flashes of light, blah, blah, blah. Oh, my God.
20: Pit bulls trained for combat. Are they a good companion?
21: Oh, boy. Some dogs, particularly dogs with upper airway abnormalities like pugs, Boston Terriers, and French bulldogs, may snore loudly, which could disturb their human companions. Out.
3: Yeah, I couldn't deal with that.
20: We had a producer who used to be so tired all the time because his wife was a dog-in-the-bed person, and the dog licked its feet all night long.
3: Oh! Don't do that.
21: Zero chance.
3: Don't do that. Stop the noise.
20: All night long, right next to your head.
21: Ugh. No, there would be crimes.
3: Yeah,
21: I will leave it there.
3: And I do have the dog in the bed, but we have rules, so none of that is happening.
20: Rules for the dog?
3: Yes. You're just gonna let him lick all night long? No, Frankie, knock it off.
21: Certainly not. I don't even want to ask this.
20: How do you enforce a rule like that? You take away his iPad or what?
21: Stern talking to
3: him. Yeah, take the car keys.
21: Well, so the sister discussion to this is when intimacies break out, what then? See, the dog just observe or sits there or is asked to leave or what? And I'm not asking you, Katie. Because that, good Lord.
3: Jack.
21: Oh, boy.
3: Go work for the FBI.
21: So regrettable. Go scream for the FBI, you perv. Old Barnyard Jack. So that's a different topic.
20: I feel like, based on some experience, that the dog often got in the way of that sort of thing. Which you got enough hurdles to get over without adding another one.
21: I will say this.
20: What, you don't want to answer the question, Katie? About whether the dog watches you and Drew have sex? You don't want to answer that question?
21: Oh, again?
3: No, Jack, I don't. No, he leaves. He says, see you guys later.
21: Ew, hey, wow. Hey, parents, get a room, the two of you.
20: My
21: you
20: got a room. They're having sex. Gross.
21: I got to go watch cats out the front window.
20: Puts there his paw in its ears. La, la, la, la, la. Tell me when you're done. La, la, la.
21: See, yeah, our dog Baxter was big enough that he could, you know, crane his neck and observe what might be happening. And that was found to be off-putting by a certain participant in the reindeer games.
20: Really?
21: Even in the Getty household,
20: A glance in your direction from afar is too much.
21: If it were merely a glance, that might be something. But it was more like, hey, what's going on?
20: Staring, mouth open?
21: All right. It's impossible to have this conversation in an adult way with you. It's impossible. I give up. I quit.
20: Oh, my God. Dog's like, what?
21: That's not the way we do it.
20: Hey, cultural appropriation, the dog's yelling.
21: Hilarious.
20: Okay, we'll finish strong next.
0: Armstrong and Getty.
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7: Someone in your family that might be on the watch list?
8: Are you going to go ahead and say that go ahead and say it.
7: No, I'm going to say, did you not have family? You've been tiptoeing around the whole time.
8: Just say it.
7: No,
8: say
7: I
8: it.
7: Haven't been
8: go
7: tiptoeing
8: ahead and say
7: it.
8: Do you know why? Because of your policies.
9: That's so wrong.
8: That literally is his question, use surveillance. So I'm just saying, if you want to come out and say something, go ahead and say it.
7: No, well, let's do this. Let's open up this can of worms.
23: I'll give you
7: I'll tell you what my mother did. She was a small...
8: You go after my mom?
7: I'm not going after your mom.
8: Maybe that's exactly what
7: your mom was working at, I was going after that organization that was indicted for funneling money to Al-Qaeda.
8: Look,
7: that's your mom. My mom worked at a local chamber of commerce. I'll put my mom up any day for that.
23: All right. Ooh. We'll give you a rebuttal, and we're moving away from this subject.
8: He wants this to be about anything but his own record.
20: I'll put my mom up against your mom is a pretty rough debate tactic.
21: His mom raised money for Al-Qaeda. Hey, that doesn't impugn him at any way. And he constantly campaigns with people who fund money to Hamas and Hezbollah, et cetera. Yeah, I thought I remembered Mike Rogers being smoother than that. He was pretty floundering just verbally, which, you know, is not that big a deal. It's all about policy, but he was not as good as I'd remember.
20: That was the Michigan senatorial debate between the Democrat El Sayed and Mike Rogers, the Republican, and that race currently has El Sayed, the Democrat, ahead by 3 or 4 points. But it's
21: he is a
20: toss-up.
21: Clever and skilled politician and an Islamist.
20: Yes. And hammering on the affordability thing, which itches a lot of people where they scratch or something.
21: Meanwhile, in Georgia, which ought to be in Republican hands anyway, we won't dredge up that unfortunate history again. John Ossoff, the sitting guy, is debating Mike Collins. And in, I think, a loving tribute to senile Joe Biden, who used to say some horrific, horrific things, like the effort to just make sure there's no voter fraud is like Jim Crow on steroids, or makes Jim Crow look like Jim Eagle in an effort to terrify and cajole and dupe black people into voting Democrat. Here's John Ossoff going after Mike Collins.
28: This is a man who cheered on a group of young men who were mocking a black woman on a college campus with monkey sounds. If John Lewis were marching today from Selma to Montgomery, Mike Collins would be grabbing a billy club. His office has been in cahoots with some of the most notorious white supremacists on the country. He himself has amplified neo-Nazi propaganda. He's never apologized for it.
20: Now, I know nothing about this race, but that's a heck of a thing to say about someone.
21: Yeah, I'd say. I don't know that much about Mike Collins.
20: You'd be grabbing a billy club and beating down black people marching for the right to vote is a heck of a thing to say.
21: Yeah, wow. Woo. I expected to hear Mike pipe up and say, whoa, what the hell? What did you do? No. But he didn't. Is he just gentlemanly, or was it the truth?
20: Well, I assume it's not the truth, though I know nothing about the race. But, yeah, that's a heck of a one. Is it because these races are so tight that we're getting so personal? Well, you know what it is. I know what it is. Why am I acting like I don't know? I do this for a living. That's the direction we've been going with our political culture now for quite a few years. And we're getting closer and closer every single day to you suck. No, you suck for an hour and a half. And that's the end of the debate.
21: Yeah.
20: You're a liar. No, you're a liar.
21: Well, and you just try to cloud the water and put doubt in people's minds and whether there's something to it or not.
20: That's not what your mom said last night. Oh, yeah.
21: Your mom raised money for Al-Qaeda. Your mom's a hoe. Oh.
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20: Here's your host for Final Thoughts, Joe Getty.
21: Collins has faced scrutiny over whether his social media feed, where he has shared posts that were called racist and anti-Semitic by some blum. I'd have to see the tweets. Mm-hmm. All right, let's get a final thought from everybody on the crew. Mike Hansen, filling in for Michelangelo. What's your final thought?
9: 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It's fall. 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It's time to freshen up.
20: Good idea.
21: That's right. Yep. Katie Green, our esteemed newswoman, has a final thought.
10: According to the interwebs, 43 to 46% of dog owners sleep with their dogs in the bed.
20: About half, huh?
10: About half. Cool.
21: Why do you sound satisfied in putting that out? More people like socialism than free markets. It's a mania. It's a sickness. It's a psychosis. Jack, final thought?
20: I'm wearing a Dodgers hat, but I'm rooting for the Brewers Sunday, game one.
21: What? But you don't understand sports at all. Loyalty, sir. Loyalty.
20: Your final thought is I'm dumb? That's your final thought?
21: I didn't say that. I said it fancy-like.
20: Armstrong and Getty wrapping up another grueling four-hour workday.
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20: I had a Brewers hat when I was 8, living in Wisconsin, but I don't think it fits me anymore. Pretty sure.
21: Rampant steroid use.
20: We'll see you Monday. God bless America.

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4: Dangerous conditions. I'm Roxanne Evans. Isaias made landfall as a Category 2, bringing more than a foot of rain in Florida as it marches farther inland. Strong winds and heavy rains persist as it is a post-tropical cyclone. Fox Weather's Robert Ray is in Destin, Florida.
5: It's really ramped up, and I got to tell you, the winds were just kicking, and we had a little lull, but hey, here we go again on cue with these heavy winds coming through here in Destin and the rain as well. So you got to brace yourself. We are on high ground on the second floor of a parking garage. We started to feel some of that storm surge come in over the beach. We all had to retreat from that. A bunch of jellyfish actually got pushed up on the white sands of the beaches here in Destin.
4: Well, hundreds of thousands are without power. And Homeland Security Secretary Mark Way Mullen is criticizing New York City's immigration policies following the ICE shooting of a Dominican man in the Bronx.
6: 28-year-old Oscar Belgal is in federal custody after being shot in the neck on Thursday by ICE agents who were trying to arrest him. Shortly after the incident, New York City Mayor Zoran Mamdani called for ICE to be abolished.
7: New York City will not stand by while ICE agents shoot New Yorkers.
6: Homeland Security Secretary Mark Wayne Mullen responded.
8: Well, Mayor, if you abolish ICE, who's going to take your criminals off the streets of your own town? Who's going to take the murderers and the thieves and the gangbangers?
6: Mullen says ICE agents did not know the man's 5-year-old son was in the vehicle when they opened fire. The child was unharmed. In New York City, Tanya J. Powers, Fox News.
4: Well, two powerful earthquakes rocked Panama Friday, sending residents into the streets. The first was a 7.7 magnitude, followed several hours later by a 6.6 quake. 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
0: How did I lose weight? And I did. Lean, right here. I did. I love this stuff. 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So chatting with Miles, I'm up at like 235. 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
16: 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Gary McNamara and Eric Hurley talk about everything from politics to social issues and news of the day. 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
21: All across America, we are Red Eye Radio. He is Eric Hurley and I'm Gary McNamara. Celebrities in the news. Now, we already talked about Boy George coming out. I mean, he has taken a strong stand against the anti-Semitism.
22: Right.
21: What liberals are saying about October 7th and, right, and all right. that, which is it is October 7th. Mm-hmm. And we talked earlier also about Deborah Messing, the actress who has said she's going to vote Republican.
22: Yeah.
21: Then you saw Phil Collins and Piers Morgan, right?
22: Mm-hmm. Yeah. Right.
21: I just burst out laughing because have you seen him lately? He goes, he slams President Trump's unattractive demeanor. And he also has a concept of an unwritten song about America that he would like to make, an idea that would be called Fat People with Guns.
22: All right.
21: Now, I want to, before we go any further, because I watch YouTube a lot because I don't get the commercials.
22: Yeah.
21: must have been the algorithm, a bunch of Gene Simmons interviews where he gives his opinion talking about the fact that celebrities, we shouldn't pay attention to them when they give their opinions, including himself. And he's all over giving interviews on that and then giving his opinion on all the different issues.
1: Right.
21: Now, I like him. I mean, I like the fact that he really appreciates coming to the United States.
1: His gratitude, it's on display at every turn.
21: Yep. And he realizes he's somebody who was, you know, in contrition for a ton of things he did in his youth.
1: Yeah, sure.
21: You know, and so, but I disagree with him. Well, I disagree and I don't disagree with him because I disagree when he said nobody cares what celebrities think and celebrities shouldn't be out there giving their opinions. Of course, it should be, just like anybody else.
1: Yeah, I don't care if they give their opinions.
21: I'm fine with celebrities giving their opinions.
1: Right.
21: Now, they have to deal with the consequences of giving their opinions.
1: Now, here's the thing. If I pay good money, and I don't anymore, I pay bad money. But if I pay good money to see you perform your music, John Mellencamp, then I don't want you fighting with me. As he did with his own audience. What was that, last summer? They basically went to war with the people who bought tickets in his audience. And, you know, he's just...
21: Can I just interrupt for 1 second because it's about John Mellencamp?
1: Mm-hmm.
21: I forgot to say this last week because I think it was 2 weeks ago.
1: Yeah.
21: John Mellencamp was at the Indiana football game. Okay. On the sidelines.
1: Yeah, okay.
21: I swear to you.
1: Yeah.
21: I wasn't drunk.
1: Right.
21: I wasn't high.
1: Right.
21: I was completely sober.
1: Right.
21: John Mellencamp, you're not going to believe this.
1: Yeah.
21: He was smiling.
1: You're a liar.
21: No. And I was not intoxicated.
1: He was smiling?
21: He was smiling. John Mellencamp was smiling.
1: Maybe he was intoxicated. I'm not saying he was. I said maybe. I just leave the possibility. I don't know for sure that he was.
21: That was the best ever, though, when he's attacking his own audience. I mean, that was the best. I mean, I was roaring with, now, I'd be ticked off if I paid money and he's fighting with me.
1: Can you imagine you buy movie tickets, you get your popcorn, you sit down, and then all of a sudden Tom Cruise walks out before the movie starts? Listen, you people, I just want to tell you something, and then just goes to battle with them.
21: The price of admission is what you paid, plus your promise to take a couple of courses in Clearwater at the Scientology headquarters.
1: Yeah. Well, you know, but here's the thing again, I want celebrities to talk about how whatever they're going to say, that's fine. Just when people pay their hard-earned money to see you perform, and then go do the interview, you know, somewhere else. You know what I mean? Sit down and do the interview. Look, if you want that to be your show, there may be a lot of people that will be on board. There are plenty of leftist artists that, you know, Bruce Springsteen can get a... Well, I just want to say this was the worst time ever in America. Forget about the Civil War because that never happened. You know, and then all this whole thing that he goes on with. Gary, I'm just going to tell you right now, we've never been in this kind of place as a nation. And then he's just...
21: I'm looking forward to him saying... All right, Clarence, play the sax.
1: Yeah, where's Clarence?
21: Santa Claus is coming.
1: Yeah, Santa Claus. Yeah.
21: God, that's horrible.
1: Yeah.
21: That is the worst. It really
1: could be. Because there are plenty of leftist artists, which is most of them, that go out there and their audience is left. And so they can sit there and they can, you know, they're preaching to the choir. I don't know why you'd want to do that, but you do it. You know, every once in a while, Don Henley will bring... a golden eagle on stage and tell you, you know, we need to preserve these wetlands and whatever and all that.
21: And we're the eagles, so we want to protect
1: the
21: eagles.
1: So we're protecting the eagles, you know, except for certain ex-members of the band. Those eagles will not be protected. We've settled with their lawyers. Those are the Eagles we don't look after. Don Felder, are you listening? But
21: we don't protect. We will not protect human Eagles.
1: That's right. Former Eagles. No. But the, you know, the, that whole approach, you know, of speaking out. But this, you know, what's different here with Boy George, Deborah Messing, and the celebrities we've heard from in recent days is that it is a change. It is going against the grain. It's going against the mob. And that's a big deal right now. You know, say what you will about what's going on with the right. All that stuff is fixable, you know, and the infighting. Okay. Again, it's on issues, but with the left, it's about how radical they've become. And so I don't know if Boy George is high profile, but you know, he's been around a while. Deborah Messing, people know who she is. And for these individuals with that kind of profile to be as outspoken as they have been, you know, again, doesn't make them a conservative. We need to be clear. You know, I think we have to do this pretty much every time this happens. Don't go out of your way to brand them a conservative. But right now they see eye to eye with conservatives on a number of issues, especially when it comes to anti-Semitism or spending or a number of things that are affecting the lives of people.
21: The reason where I look at a, you know, for example, a Lady Gaga or a Boy George or whatever coming out against the anti-Semitism is that the anti-Semitism we talked about is all a part of the identity politics, which is the racism of the Democratic Party. And the fact of most Democrats have not come out and stated this is wrong.
1: Right.
21: You know, we can't be racist. Think right. about that.
1: Right. Yeah.
21: And so it actually is a big deal when somebody comes out on the left and says, I'm not a racist and I'm not going to be a racist and we shouldn't be racist. We right. shouldn't be doing this.
1: Yeah.
21: This is wrong. This is Neanderthal because it's accepted. It is okay to be a misogynist with the radical transgender movement and to be a racist, identity politics, and anti-Semitism with the Democratic Party. Mm-hmm. It's become mainstream.
1: Yeah.
21: So I think it is a big deal when they come out because then they are going to be attacked. Yeah. You know, and even Deborah Messing has, you know, is being attacked, you know, for this. And it's an opportunity again, you know, in the arena of ideas to pound the Democrats for their Neanderthal narratives on race, on sex, identity politics, which again is the racism of the Democratic Party and the radical transgender movement is pure misogyny. You saw Sophie Cunningham in the news because I think it was in the Atlantic. Some writer said that she should be kicked off because she's not helping Caitlin Clark because basically the controversy, you know, that she brings to the team and everybody's going, what controversy?
1: Right.
21: She's saying
1: right.
21: women should play in the WNBA.
1: Right.
21: So, and she knows it. She was out the other day with a woman hat on you know, and so
1: yeah.
21: she's pretty much, I don't care what they say.
1: Right.
21: I'm right. There's nothing right. controversial. Right. I'm saying women should do it.
1: Right.
21: Because you need the, we said it along. We said it probably 8, 9, 10 years ago. We said it's really incredible with the radical transgender movement that it seems like only men are out there. Where are the women out there saying this is wrong? Were they that intimidated to come out and state that men should not be playing in women's sports and men are not women? And so when I can't think of her name, the swimmer, when she came out, Riley Gaines,
1: mm-hmm.
21: when she came out and said it, it was huge. And when other women follow her, it was huge. And when remember the one, who was the woman that was fired because she was against men in women's prisons?
1: Yeah, forget her name.
21: She's I remember she was a lesbian activist.
1: Yes, she was LGBTQ activist and was part of a committee.
21: Yeah.
1: In fact, and she spoke out about these men who were claiming to be transgender and then being transferred to women's prisons and were committing rape. And they kicked her off of the committee. Yeah. She was fired.
21: And for Martina Navratilova to come out against it.
1: Yeah.
21: And what's her name? The author.
1: J.K.
21: Rowling to come out against it. And she's just blunt. And you've got to be blunt. You don't sit there and go, well, you know, I understand. No, you're wrong.
1: You're wrong.
21: And then you need to come out and go, you don't give a damn about transgenders.
1: Yeah.
21: Don't just sit there and defend yourself. Attack. They're absolutely wrong on these issues. 100%. They're wrong.
1: Yep.
21: And everything that they claim is false. Hit them on it and hit them on it strong. But Phil Collins.
1: Yeah.
21: Oh, my God. He's just, you know, when he starts, you know, saying, you know, he's got a song about America, fat people with guns. And all I could think of is he's been talking about how he destroyed his life with Piers Morgan with alcohol.
1: Right.
21: You know, people in glass houses shouldn't be throwing stones.
1: Right.
21: You know, and that's not, you know, if you see me, that's not a muffin top. I want to make that clear. That's not a muffin top that you see if you see me out somewhere. Those are simply all my semi-automatic in my waist holsters.
1: Right. Actually, I have fat guns. It's a true story. I do. They're fat. Sorry. They're just fat guns.
21: Well, look, we need to have size isn't everything.
1: I try and tell them that. There's no conceal and carry with these boys, I'm telling you right now. You couldn't conceal these in a...
21: You have a printing problem, huh?
1: You couldn't conceal these in a house.
21: But, I mean, it's just so childish. Fat people with guns, that's America. I'm Phil Collins. You need to shut up, dude. I mean, and by the way, I want him to say it, but the fact is for his, for his own reputation as a great singer.
1: Yeah.
21: See, for me, the first time I heard Phil Collins.
1: Yeah.
21: Actually sing was and I didn't know it was him was on Steve Hackett's first album when Steve Hackett was still with Genesis, Voyage of the Acolyte, which is a great album. And he's just, you know, the stuff, you know, you compare the Motown stuff he did to compare to that, it's completely different genre. I mean, completely different universes, but extremely talented. But the fact is, you look like somebody who's just old and bitter by saying America's fat people with guns for America who supported the daylights out of your career. It's just a dumb move to make PR-wise. I don't want him to, for his own sake, I'd be like, hey, you know, dude, if I knew him, if you're going to have criticism, sound intelligent. Just don't name call.
1: Right, exactly.
21: You know, sound intelligent.
1: You sound like a bitter old man.
21: Right. But I have no problem with celebrities speaking up. I want them to.
1: Yeah.
21: Especially the crazier the celebrity is, the more I want them to speak.
1: Yeah.
21: Especially on politics.
1: Yeah.
21: So we can tear it apart.
1: Yep. I'm not saying my guns are fat, but when they go to sit down at a movie theater, they sit next to everyone.
21: I'm looking for a low-carb gun.
1: I don't have any slim guns.
21: I don't even know what that means.
1: I don't have any slim guns anymore. It just happens, you know.
21: With age.
1: With age.
21: I need a bigger intimidation.
1: Yeah. Sorry, they don't get a holster. It's what happens.
21: He pulls out, the perp goes, oh, my God, it's a cannon.
1: Yeah. I mean, these guns need a seatbelt extender. It's that bad.
21: You know, the thing is, when you see, for example, like a Clint Eastwood movie and he pulls out some huge gun, you know, with one hand.
1: 44 Magnum.
21: Yeah. And it's like, you know how heavy those things are?
1: Most powerful gun in the world.
21: How heavy?
1: Yeah.
21: You know.
1: I do.
21: You know, and it's like, you know.
1: I've shot one.
21: And that's why you see, you know, most people, you know, don't shoot the gun with one hand.
1: Yeah. No, you don't.
21: Shoot it with two hands.
1: Yeah. No, actually, I had a couple of guys help me hold it. have to do that with my fat guns, too. Hey, can you guys mind coming over to my lane for a second?
21: Maybe that's what he meant. Yeah. Not fat people with guns, but fat guns with people.
1: Could be. Maybe you got it wrong.
21: I have no idea how we get into these conversations.
1: Well, if he's going to make stupid comments, right. So am I.
21: It's exactly. and me too.
1: Yeah.
21: That's the Me Too movement. If they're stupid, we'll be stupid too.
1: Sure.
21: We are Red Eye Radio.
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2: 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Broker offers tend to rise by Wednesday, as the end of the week is in sight. This day also seems optimal for the 3 o'clock hustle, so-called for its reliance on that afternoon time of day, when brokers are getting nervous, to improve negotiation strength. 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

0: And we are Red Eye Radio. He's Eric Cronin. I'm Gary McNamara. And finally, the last thing about any celebrity out there. Oh, man.
1: Yeah, what?
0: To Happy Day star Anson Williams, please don't go full Geraldo on us. See that story? Fox had it. He's my yearly reminder to every baby boomer, never let anyone diminish us because of our age. And then he went topless on Instagram.
1: Okay.
0: In a number of photos to show us his topless 77-year-old body.
1: Do you know what will diminish you because of your age? A topless photo of yourself. Very quickly, it will diminish you.
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5: And he is Eric Harley, and I'm Gary McNamara. 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Just so you don't think that that I'm an ageist.
6: Can an age,
7: is that actually possible?
5: Can an aged person be an ageist?
6: Well,
5: but when I was talking about Anson Williams, 77, you know, with his top off, and the same thing we told Geraldo Rivera. No, I've always been against. For example, when I lived on the beach in Florida for 3 summers, right? I was a beach bum. And one thing I learned is that the human body is extremely ugly.
6: Mm-hmm.
5: Most human bodies. Maybe. I know that on Seinfeld, what do they say? 10%, 12% are dateable human beings. Basically, we're an ugly species. And so I've always advocated not for women to go topless on beaches, but for men to put their tops on. And I've had that since I've been in my 20s, because I actually witnessed what is actually on a beach.
6: Yeah.
5: So there you go.
6: Yeah.
5: So it's not an ageist comment directed, because that would hurt me if somebody said, you know, you're an ageist. And then I'd say, I can't be. I'm aged. Speaking of age, this caused an uproar yesterday.
6: Hmm.
5: After a new poll found that an overwhelming majority of baby boomers support increasing taxes to help preserve Social Security, conservative pundits have been pushing back with sharp criticism of the demographic that has composed a significant portion of the Republican Party's voter base. In a survey from the Cato Institute, 89% of Americans over the age of 65 said Social Security benefits should be protected, even if it meant higher taxes for younger workers. What? Why are we being singled out? Everybody else thinks the same way. Well, let's get it from billionaires. Oh, wait a minute. All right. I'm safe here with my opinion.
6: Yeah.
5: I believe that increased taxes should support my lavish Social Security benefits by taxing billionaires. There, that settles it.
6: Right. Well, let's tax the billionaires so we can all get $27 more a month.
5: Exactly.
2: That'll teach those billionaires, and I'll be so much happier. My life will change drastically.
5: Some conservatives said like things like this, just as it is in boomers' fault that the politicians stole their Social Security or that leftists of all generation voted for the politicians who did it, it's not the responsibility of the generations that follow to make up for it by giving up more of their incomes. I don't know what the steal is.
2: Yeah, I don't know.
5: Yeah, I don't know what the using the term steal.
2: Hmm.
5: All the money, you know, they lent it out. It all had to be paid back.
2: Right.
5: If the stealing is they didn't invest it properly, that technically isn't stealing. Political, this was the best one. Yes, it was Matt Walsh, though. On the people were going bonkers. Political commentator Matt Walsh said, stealing from young families to pay much higher net worth boomers is immoral and ridiculous. Young families already have to deal with an economy where everything is more expensive than it was for boomers at the same age. Older people clamoring to raise taxes on the young on top of that is just perverse. So there you go.
2: Yeah.
5: You know, they make the claim that everybody who is older is well off, and that's not the case, though. There's a ton of people who are barely making it on Social Security. Now, we disagree with it. We have been saying that it should be privatized for the longest time.
2: Yeah,
5: and
2: Look,
5: we already know what they're going to do.
2: Right.
5: Doesn't matter what the poll is, we know what they're going to do.
2: Yeah.
5: And even though the bipartisan committee has not been put together to study Social Security, we know what they're going to do.
2: Mm-hmm. Mm-hmm.
5: The things they're going to do in the future is they will raise the cap.
2: Yeah.
5: That'll keep it going for a couple of more years on it.
2: Right.
5: They probably will means test eventually.
2: Eventually.
5: Will means test, and if they raise the amount, they'll raise the amount on the employer, what the employer pays, not the actual person.
2: Yeah, they'll start there eventually, maybe down the road. I mean, further down the road, long after you and I are gone, they may go after the individual, but they always go after big business first, and it will also be small business, of course.
5: Right, and the whole point is they believe, as we said earlier, one of the biggest lies that the left has said for the longest time is that when they tax the corporations, we punish those evil corporations when we all know they pass it on to the consumer. Yet Democrats love that, and Democrats do look at people that vote for them and say they're complete idiots.
2: Yeah,
5: we're putting a stealth tax on the poor. It hurts the poor the most,
2: right?
5: And it's a stealth tax.
2: Yep,
5: and we get away with it by focusing on their jealousy and envy. And their jealousy and envy clouds the reality of economics.
2: Yeah.
5: But no, you know. Okay, let me find a moral way to do it.
2: Hmm.
5: You know, in the old days, when people got old, the family would take them in and take care of them. This is a way for young people to take care of the old people by paying more.
2: Yes.
5: See, this is all you young people need to be paying a lot more for me because I'm old, and in society we used to take care of our old people.
2: It's the right thing to do.
5: It's the right thing to do. Right.
2: And with more experience in this world, I have become a greater proponent of these types of ideas. Because I have learned. I have opened my mind that it is the right thing to do. I grappled for a while, much like Obama did. I evolved, much like Obama did. And now I am at a point in my life, nearly 61, and I believe more and more that the young people should pay not just more, a lot more.
5: Because you have the benefit of our wisdom.
6: Well, you have the benefit of our wisdom. We created this technology, you may have heard of it, AI, that is going to do a lot for you and expand your horizons and opportunities. You will be the wealthiest generation. It is the moral obligation of the wealthiest generation to take care of the oldest generation, that being us. So what we want you to do is fork it over.
5: You know, it's interesting where Matt Walsh says that young families already have to deal with an economy where everything is more expensive than it was for boomers at the same age.
6: Oh, yeah.
5: Actually, the buying power is a lot greater than it was 40, 50 years ago. Mm. We went through way higher. I went through in my youth way higher inflation than we've seen in the last 5 years. Way higher.
6: Yeah, so it was crazy.
5: I'm not sure where he's, because there's a couple of statements made by the people where I'm like, could you explain it further to me?
6: I mean, if you're talking about for a generation, that's one thing, but you go back to the
5: late
6: 70s.
5: By the way, I'm being serious, not, I was being serious on that point, not sarcastic like we've been for the last 5 minutes.
6: it's definitely the late 70s, early 80s. Wow. Insane. I mean, the inflation.
5: Yeah, it was just, you know, it was.
6: I remember it, and I wasn't even paying the bills yet.
5: How much was it? What did you say your parents paid on interest for their mortgage?
6: When we, in Del Rio, we had moved off base, and they were waiting to close. And they went from, it jumped to like 14%.
5: I thought it did, yeah.
6: It was, and I don't remember where it was before that. I want to say 8 or 9% to 14%. And Dad eventually refinanced.
5: Oh, yeah, everybody refinanced.
6: Yeah.
5: Okay, because look at this. The average annual interest rate for a 30-year fixed mortgage in 1980 was 13.74%.
6: Yeah, that's, my parents were in somewhere in that range.
5: So you're talking about double, you know, we're screaming that mortgage rates could go up. I haven't looked in the last couple of weeks since they raised it like to 7%. So we're talking about almost twice as high interest rates. Now, the point is, you know, my parents bought, you know, the house where my father's still in today, and it's you know, much bigger house than their first house. But they paid off that first house completely and put a ton down. And I'm sure, like your parents, they refinanced whenever they could. And the house was paid off 4 years ago for it. But I do remember that their interest rate was up there. And every time I think back, I go, oh, it can't be 13, 14%. And then you go back and you actually look, and it was like, yeah, it was actually that high. So it was tough. But the as we've said, if you see what my parents' first home was and everybody's first home was, it was 1,000 square feet or less.
6: Yeah, it was right at just under 1,000 square feet for my parents' first home in San Antonio.
5: Right.
6: And then the one in Del Rio where the interest rate jumped, it was bigger. You know, Dad kept that property after we left Del Rio. Dad kept it as a rental to kind of regain, you know, a little bit. He was never underwater because he put some money down on that house, but the interest rate was, you know, eating him alive. And then refinanced, once he refinanced, interest rates came down. He refinanced, kept it as a rental property for the longest time. And so made some money off of it. You know, I remember those. I remember the conversation my parents were having. I was in my bedroom with the door open. And I remember them talking about it, that the interest rate jumped. I remember it.
5: Well, if they got in, like my parents, I think it was 80 that they bought the new house. It was early 1980.
6: Yeah.
5: They were very happy by the time it came to 1981, where the average 30-year fixed mortgage rate hit 18%.
6: Oof. Yeah.
2: Yeah, no, my mom and dad didn't. They got in before that. Yeah,
8: so did mine. They got in because it was early.
2: I forget when they refinanced, but it was after we moved. It was a few years after we moved from Del Rio. Yeah,
5: I think they moved in like April or May of 2018 when they sold the house and moved into the new one.
2: Right.
5: So, but yeah, so by the time you got to 1981, 18% inflation.
2: Yeah.
5: It went on for a decade.
2: Oh, it was unreal. It was unreal.
5: And it's interesting because you look at it now and, you know, when even with inflation right now over 2%, it's, you know, we're at 5 years now. Five years going on six.
2: Yeah. And the 30-year mortgage is now over 7. I think I saw it at 7.2.
5: Yeah. Now, I don't know. I can't remember if my parents took out a 15 or a 30. Knowing my father, if he got cheaper interest, he took out a 30. Or he took out a 15.
2: Yeah. I'm not sure where mom and dad were. But dad ended up making money thanks to, you know, keeping it as a rental. So that was a good thing.
5: Oh, for the old home?
2: Yeah, for the home that they were jumped in, you know, where the interest rate jumped. So
5: they
2: recovered nicely.
5: But our final thing on the whole Social Security argument, it's all about what I can get for me.
2: Yeah.
5: So there you go.
2: That's it. That's pretty much it.
5: We are Red Eye Radio.
2: Yeah.
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0: We are Red Eye Radio. He's Eric Cronin, and I'm Gary McNamara. Interesting thing is, I just checked what the rate on a 15-year standard mortgage was in 1980.
1: Yeah.
0: They really didn't offer them.
1: No data available.
0: No data available because they didn't offer them. I'm like, whoa.
1: Yeah.
0: Because I just assumed, I go, okay, if it was lower interest, my father would have probably taken a 15, knowing my father.
1: Yeah.
0: And I just looked it up. It's like, no, there weren't any. Yeah. But I have the solution here.
1: Mm-hmm.
0: Since that study came out from the Cato Institute where the majority of old folk say, tax the young folks so we can keep getting Social Security. Well, look, really the problem, you know, is my father's generation because he was born when Social Security came out in the late 1930s.
1: Yeah, they started the whole thing.
0: So take all 100-year-old homes.
1: 105.
0: 105-year-old homes, okay. And that'll take care of...
1: There you go.
0: Take care of Social Security. You know, and so people having this argument back and forth, but the reality is none of that's going to be done.
1: No.
0: You know, it's going to be raised. No. It's going to be raise the cap.
1: Yep. Go after the rich, go after big business or business. Right. And then, you know, from there, you know, we'll see where it goes.
0: Raise the cap, means test, and which it won't be Social Security anymore. It'll be a welfare program.
1: Yeah. At that point.
0: Yep. At that point.
1: Yep.
0: But that's what they're going to do. Why? It's the easy way that the majority of people will agree.
1: Yep. The populace will say, yep, do it.

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7: Isaias on the move. I'm Deborah Valentine, Fox News. The National Hurricane Center says Isaias is now downgraded to a post-tropical cyclone. Isaias unleashing high winds and rain after making landfall near Destin, Florida as a Category 2 hurricane Friday night. Fox's Caroline Elliott reports from Nevada Beach shortly. But first, here's Senator Rick Scott on the effects.
8: I'm very optimistic that people are listening, but, you know, we're not over this tonight when it passes.
7: And Fox's Caroline Elliott is in Nevada Beach, Florida.
9: The county received 200 calls for help in the last 4 hours that they were not able to get to. Again, this is just the reality of these storms. When that wind is that dangerous, that rain is really that significant, it's just simply not safe for first responders to get onto those roads. But talking with the sheriff, we do know one of those calls was a family of five who had a large tree fall onto their trailer with children inside. Thankfully, volunteers were able to get that family safely out. But again, that's just the reality of these storms. When you're talking about 8 inches of rain in this area during this storm, soil is already saturated.
7: Meanwhile, Simon has now strengthened to a Category 4 hurricane, according to the National Hurricane Center. It's expected to make landfall along Mexico's west central coast early Sunday. Multiple people dead following a mass shooting at a house in Erie, Pennsylvania, Friday evening. Erie Police Chief is Rick Loreth.
6: It's a horrific scene. There was a large loss of life inside that residence and outside that residence.
7: Police say that the suspected shooter is dead. The investigation is ongoing. A motive is unclear. 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

0: Now, it's Red Eye Radio. Gary McNamara and Eric Hurley talk about everything from politics to social issues and news of the day. Whether you're up late or you're just starting your day, welcome to the show. From the Relief Factor Studios, this is Red Eye Radio.
1: All across America, we are Red Eye Radio. He is Eric Hurley and I'm Gary McNamara. Hello.
2: Hello.
1: So, yeah, one of our listeners sent us, or I think posted on X about what Boy George had to say about, you know, how he is going to remember October 7th. And you and I were just sitting here before our pre-show meeting saying, think about it. I mean, who would have ever thought that we would sit there and say, okay, I agree with Boy George.
2: Yeah.
1: Oh, Deborah Messing yesterday. In fact, there's a couple of stories out on her now, supporting the Republican candidate.
2: Yeah.
1: Mr. Blakeman in New York against Kathy Hochul.
2: Right.
1: Thinks Democrats are destroying New York City. Who would have ever seen that? Yeah. At times, now, I haven't heard him speak in a while. And I don't agree with everything that they agree with, but I'm agreeing with them more. Johnny Rotten.
2: Stephen A. Smith.
1: Stephen A. Smith, yeah. Michael Rappaport.
2: Lady Gaga.
1: Bill Maher.
2: Ed Sheeran, whoever he is.
1: Now, I haven't seen anything I've agreed with Grandma Gaga.
2: No.
1: Right. Grandma Gaga is Madonna, by the way.
2: You know
1: people
2: what?
1: Don't know that.
2: I thought about that when we talked about Lady Gaga. I always think about Grandma Gaga, and I thought, might there be a moment? I'm just going to throw the possibility out there because you never know. I wouldn't have suspected Deborah Messing. I didn't follow the Will and Grace thing. I didn't really. I quit watching primetime TV back when before Cosby went to prison. And so it was a long time ago. And I never followed the, you know, I know who she is. Always assume far left, you know, and I don't really put any kind of judgment one way or the other or really care much about it. But it's notable because if you know that who she's supported in the past, Cynthia Nixon, for governor.
1: Yeah, exactly.
2: You know,
1: Cynthia Nixon is as far left as you can get.
2: Well, but we made the point when we talked about it yesterday, and you said she voted for Cynthia Nixon. Cynthia Nixon actually made some points during the debate.
1: Yeah, she did.
2: That were like, okay, hold on a second. This isn't just throwing out accusations or names or anything like this. Not that I would support Cynthia Nixon, but we thought, wait a minute, she was formidable in that moment, to the extent that I guess someone without that experience could be, and she was a serious candidate. I wouldn't say a serious threat to her opponent, but a serious candidate, and brought up some very solid points during the debates. And so, you know, you look at where we are now, and you and I often wonder this when we go through election cycles, you know, the whole silent majority thing. But the silent, I don't know, you can't say majority, just for the left, only on the left. There has to be a massive silent movement. And by that, I mean people who think that if I say something, for Deborah Messing to go out and say, I'm supporting the, not the Green Party candidate, not the independent that nobody knows that's running and has 20 followers, the Republican candidate is a huge deal. And I thought to myself, is there this growing number of people that are rank and file Democrats that are saying to themselves, you know what? I may not go down the Trump road. I may not go down the MAGA road. But on certain elections, there are Republicans that make a hell of a lot more sense than Democrats. I'm just asking a question. I have no idea. If I were a betting man, and I am, I would bet that no, it's not the case. It's not a great number of them. But I could be wrong about that. There certainly could be a growing number of them. And for Messing to be pretty forward about it, then Boy George, you know, and how he's going to commemorate,
1: you know,
2: October 7th, which we here in the central time zone of the U.S. just entered. And now, you know, all of these, but how many different celebrities have we seen, high profile individuals that have, I won't say made the turn, because I have no idea where they're going to be long term on what issues or what candidates. But Deborah Messing has to know, someone like Deborah Messing has to know that if you speak out against the Democrat, if you just say, I'm not going to vote, if she had just said, I'm not going to vote because I don't support the Democratic candidate and I won't vote for a Republican, that would have been a big deal to me, because the mob is going to come at your door. They're going to be, you know, you're going to be canceled at that point. And I don't know how active her career is. I think Will and Grace has been off the air for many years, but I don't follow her career. But certainly that would have been enough to get the mob, you know, on their feet and cut her out of the herd
1: of
2: liberals.
1: Deborah Messing had to say yesterday, because she got flagged for it.
2: Yeah.
1: She defended her decision to support Trump-backed Republican Bruce Blakeman for governor of New York on Tuesday. The Will and Grace actress wrote in a lengthy Instagram post that while she has been a Democrat her whole life and for years, her focus has been on voting rights, the gay community, and gun control. She is increasingly concerned about the quality of life in New York City. I stand by every one of those principles, adding, what has changed is how I feel about the city and the state I dearly love. By the way, nothing has changed with the Democrats over the last couple of decades in New York as to the direction that they're going.
2: No.
1: There's no difference 20 years ago, 10 years ago, 5 years ago, or now.
2: Nope.
1: It's been on the exact same path.
2: Yep.
1: Did she eventually feel it? Are there people that she knows that can't afford to live in New York City anymore? But this is, again, the warning that we gave to Republicans and the administration way back in January of 25.
2: Yeah.
1: When the president took over.
2: Mm-hmm.
1: And that was, pay attention to prices.
2: Yeah. Right.
1: Don't just think that you can sit there and go, the economy is great, the economy is great, and prices aren't. Because you're now getting to the point, you know, I go back to that study that was done back in 2008, 2009. Remember that?
2: Mm.
1: When they found out that even liberals, when gas prices got so high.
2: Oh, yeah. Summer of 2008.
1: Yeah.
2: Because oil prices were at the highest they've ever been, $147 a barrel. Yeah. And even California liberals it was liberals, but I think there was another poll that showed even some California liberals, rank and file, were saying drill, baby, drill.
1: Yeah. They said it's more important to drill than climate change. And that was across the political spectrum.
2: Yeah.
1: And even they asked people, are you liberal? Which even back then, a lot of people don't want to answer.
2: Right. Yeah.
1: Maybe now they do. Well, no, they don't anymore. I'm not liberal. I'm a communist.
2: Yeah.
1: Don't call me a liberal. How right. dare you insult me? I'm a communist.
2: Right.
1: She said, were they right here? In the past, Messing has supported candidates like former President Joe Biden, Hillary Clinton, and Cynthia Nixon before she endorsed the Republican Nassau County executive. She has frequently criticized Donald Trump. But this is what, again, you know, prices can do. The problem is, as we said yesterday, if you believe that prices are going to go down if Democrats take office, they're going to spend a lot more money.
2: Right.
1: And we don't have it. But, you know, right. And by the way, we'll give you an example of you know, what our future, you know, could be like.
2: Yeah.
1: You know, you see the situation in France right now with the riots and everything else.
2: Oh, man.
1: And it's like, you know, they talk about, well, these riots are about, we need more money for education. It's like, no, these are the leftists and the leftist unions now, knowing that there's no more money to spend.
2: Right. We've seen this before from France. Remember when they did they cut back on the retirement and the young people said, you know, they changed the age limit or the age of benefits for retirement, and the young people just went crazy.
1: Listen, this here, this is really interesting. I know I'm not someone choosing between rent and groceries, so talking about herself.
2: Right, right.
1: But many of the people who make New York what it is, small business owners, teachers, nurses, and young people trying to start their lives here are struggling with the high cost of living, and policies like congestion pricing are making it difficult to afford. Now, what I find interesting is, you know, we've pounded on the congestion pricing for the longest time.
2: Right.
1: You know, wait, how long? When did that first come up? A decade ago?
2: Oh, yeah.
1: Maybe even that long ago?
2: Yeah, yeah.
1: But as we have said, for example, the price of electricity in New York is double what it is in Texas, the average price.
2: Yeah.
1: Roughly 30 cents per kilowatt hour, where it's 15 cents in Texas. Double. That's got nothing to do with Trump or the Republicans.
2: That's state policy.
1: That's all state policy. And I think what you see here is somebody like Deborah Messing saying, all right, I still don't like what's going on in the national level, mm-hmm. or I can't stand Trump because he's mean and wishes to blow up all of California. Or have Iran blow up all of California. Let me even exaggerate that a lot more than what he actually said.
2: Right.
1: But because I know what he was trying to say. Everybody knows he's not going to. Doesn't want Iran to blow up San Francisco or whatever. I do believe he was making a point, but that's what happens when he gets off script.
2: Right.
1: And the political part of it is that you can't win that one.
2: No.
1: You can't win that one. You can, you know, and so don't go off script.
2: Right.
1: Don't go off script. Don't do ad lib, but that's ridiculous. As I've said, I'm amazed I even brought it up because I said, a long time ago, I don't pay attention to what Trump says anymore. I pay attention to what he does.
2: The actions.
1: Yeah, the actions. Yeah. What he says is meaningless to me now because it goes all over the place. And when he goes off script, you have no idea where he's going to go. But Deborah Messing basically is saying, I know the difference between what the federal government's doing under Trump and what my legislature and governor is doing in New York.
2: Mm-hmm.
1: And they're responsible for the incredible cost of living in New York. It's not Trump, even though I hate him because he's a meanie, but this isn't his fault. That's really interesting because you see, for example, I don't know how close the Minnesota race is because of the fraud right now for Senate and governor. I know governor's race was getting closer. And so you look at something like that and you go, whoa. You know, in Texas, I have, you know, if the polls are true for Tallarico, or if it's even close for Abbott, you sit there and go, what the hell's your problem?
2: Yeah.
1: You've got property tax reduction like you can't believe.
2: Yeah.
1: In the state of Texas over the last couple of years.
2: Yeah.
1: You know, what is it you're bitching about in the state of Texas?
2: Right.
1: Specifically, what is it?
2: Right.
1: In New York, I can see it. In Minnesota, with the fraud, I can see Democrats and independents saying this is unacceptable. In Texas, what is it? He's offered no solutions. Tallarico, you see the story where he's disappeared? They haven't seen him in a week.
2: Yeah.
1: Has it made an appearance at all?
2: Mm-hmm. Yeah, well, his ads are playing. The anti-Tallarico ads, I think they're PAC ads that are playing right now. And they're straight to the point and brutal. Like we are. You should be. Demonstrate how radical these individuals are and what they have actually said in their own words. And those ads that I've seen do nothing but that. They quote him.
1: And the interesting thing is, she's looking specifically, her beef is New York City.
2: Yeah.
1: But then again, what New York City is feeling exactly with electricity prices, you see across the board in New York State.
2: Right.
1: That's still there.
2: Right.
1: But she's talking about the specific policies, which is really Mamdani.
2: Yeah. Yeah.
1: In the direction that he wants to go, but she's looking at it from the state level saying, maybe she's saying the state shouldn't be bailing them out. Maybe there should be some type of fiscal responsibility.
2: You know, I wondered about that yesterday, if there is more to her message that she just hasn't said yet, that she feels like, wait a minute, no. You know, you shouldn't ask the working class families of the rest of the state to pay for what's going on in New York City. And things are just going through the roof in New York City. I mean, that's where she's from.
1: And then she said she's become increasingly concerned about public safety, saying that the violence we see on our streets and subways frightens me. So Does she hear the defund the police, the defund the military, which is coming from the DSA and saying we can't be going there? And so I'm not looking for moderate Democrats because there are no moderate Democrats.
2: No.
1: So I've got to look and go, all right, Blakeman.
2: Yeah.
1: Trump endorsed Blakeman.
2: Yeah. Yeah. Well, because, again, and, you know, as we start October 7th here, the anniversary of the atrocities, I have been saying from the beginning, that night, I said, on one side, radicals, on the other side, everybody else. No more. There's no more of this in between, in the middle. Both, you know, we both sides, middle ground, blah, blah, blah, blah, blah, come together, find common ground. There is none of that. There isn't. And it's not just between the anti-Semites or even worse, groups like Hamas who are committing these attacks. It is political. You're either with the radicals or you're not. And if you're not, sitting on the sidelines isn't the answer.
1: I just wonder, though, you look at it, because we're talking about the number of people that are known as liberals out there and their change. And I'm thinking, you know, can the Republicans eventually get the baby vote? Because if you look at it, Johnny Resnick, goo-goo, you know, said, I'm not going to do politics in my concerts. And then you have Gaga.
2: Right.
1: And the fact that she's been called a Zionist because she's against the racism of anti-Semitism.
2: It's time for babies to wake up and get out there and do their thing, do their part.
1: All you've got to get is Lamal from that 80s band Kaja Goo Goo, and you got the Goo Goo Gaga Goo Goo vote.
2: There you go, right there.
1: Yep.
2: Nurseries everywhere.
1: Yep. We are Red Eye Radio.
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0: We are Red Eye Radio. He is Eric Carly, and I'm Gary McNamara. Good morning. Oh, what did I do with it? I had it here.
1: What'd you do with it? Where'd it go?
0: Oh, jeez.
1: Where is it?
0: It was my favorite tweet.
1: Oh, yeah?
0: X post yesterday.
1: Yeah.
0: That said, wow, the problem is, even if Los Angeles and San Diego get taken out, Colorado, the Rockies still can't win the National League West.
1: Oh, my gosh. Wow. All right. Yeah. No, we don't want the enemy attacking California.
0: And neither does Trump.
1: Yeah.
0: Because
1: the enemy is California.
0: Well, actually, California is so radical.
1: Yeah.
0: That we're very fearful that they'll take out Iran.
1: Well, I'm wondering if the new Ayatollah might come out and go, man, that Newsom is a total radical. Way too radical.
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5: And he is Eric Harley and I'm Gary McNamara. One of our favorite men on the street interviews. Coming up in just 1 minute.
6: 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I trust Relief Factor and have for a while. They gave me some to try. I'm going to tell you my story in a moment. But at 65, William decided to put Relief Factor to the test by stopping it completely. When his everyday aches and pains returned, he knew it was making a difference. Now he says he can't be without it. And he can hop right around, right out of bed every morning. And he's doing much better. And thank you, William, for sharing that. So many stories that we hear from real people like you that take Relief Factor for their aches and pains. I have been for quite some time. They gave me some to try. And after I started taking it, my lower back pain no longer controlled my activity. 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
5: Oops, we saw this story yesterday, but just never got to it, and I saw the audio had come out today from Fox. Yeah. This was festival goers in liberal Tacoma Park, Maryland, are asked whether they'd be willing to give up their homes if the government decided the property was needed to house others. And the answer's all over the map. Are you ready?
6: I'm ready.
5: Hey, here we go.
7: I mean, if we were all doing it, I'd be so gay. Do you know what I mean? And who's coming to me? Is this a decision I'm making through democratic means? Then yes. Yes, I would be so game. If I voted for it, sure.
8: I don't know that I would necessarily love it, but I mean, if it was something that was beneficial, I'd at least consider it. I mean, unnecessarily. Like I said, nobody wants what they have to be taken away from them, but there is something to be said about, like, you can set up things so that they're available for everybody.
9: Do I want to give it my private? Of course I don't want to give it my private property. Are they going to reimburse me fairly. That would be helpful in making my choice.
10: I don't think that's a good idea. But I think the idea of rent stabilization, for example, is an excellent idea where you limit the rate of increase in rent in order to help people stay in their homes.
5: All right. Now, this is the best answer coming up.
11: All right.
5: Ready?
11: All right.
5: Here we go.
12: I think that's a ridiculous idea. It's a fool's errand. The idea that somehow we're going to be better off if the government is in charge of allocating all resources, that sounds not in any way desirable.
5: I love the people. Well, if it's done in the democratic process, no. The government decides your property is needed.
11: Yeah.
5: They're not saying you get a democratic vote. The government decides your property is needed.
11: Right.
5: They're going to take your property. Would you be willing to do it?
11: Right. You know, and this is obviously the next step for those. We remember during the COVID years, there were some rank and file liberals that were saying, well, nobody should own my property, which translates into I can't afford my rent. And so what they were saying was, no one should be able to evict me from where I live. You know, this, and that was kind of the beginning of a new run of squatters. Not that squatters were brand new at that time, but there were people that just found a loophole and became squatters and were living in people's homes. I don't know how you let that go if you're state legislators. I don't know how you let that go for one second. But this was this idea of being able to live rent-free. By the way, part of that came from the subprime mortgage mess. When people got into homes, and it was astounding how many people got into these homes with no down payment, and they got in there and then never made a payment and then were evicted. But the eviction process was taking so long that they went months and months and months and never made a house payment. And it was, you know, this is this mentality that somebody else should pay my, you know, because if we're talking like healthcare, when that comes up, well, nobody should make a dime off healthcare. We've actually had callers tell us that. Nobody should make a dime of profit. Well, no, nobody should make a dime of profit off of a shelter or food or water or transportation. Oh, wait, what are we looking at? Communism, where you don't make anything, but nobody makes a profit, and I feel better about that when I have nothing and the government controls my entire life.
5: You know, we've talked about how people think. You know, whether they connect the dots, whether there's actually critical thinking, or whether their whole worldview is actually determined by a slogan, or a meme, or a paragraph without any specifics, you know, in it at all,
11: right?
5: And you know, when I look at the left that hates private monopolies, that, you know, monopolies are, and everything out there is a monopoly. They don't even know how to explain it, but everything's a monopoly.
11: Right.
5: But when you have the clearest example of a human monopoly, which is the federal government, and not only does this monopoly have the ability to take your property through taxes, they have found the loophole, because you might say, yeah, but there's, you have representation in that government.
11: Mm.
5: But they found the loophole to go into massive debt to tax people who aren't alive yet.
11: Right.
5: And the left views that as a positive thing. Yeah. And they believe that if they look at a big corporation, because remember, big corporations, if they have competition or not, the left views as a monopoly.
11: Yeah.
5: There's nothing that comes close to the ability of government to be a monopoly. Nothing.
11: Right.
5: There's nothing that comes close in our society. And yet they believe that that monopoly actually is the most efficient and productive way to allocate resources in a society. You cannot be a critical thinking person and actually say, look, I'm open to all ideas here. You know, what is a monopoly and why do I believe? Because you could ask me that. Why do I believe that the private sector works better? Competition.
11: Yeah. Right.
5: Competition that drives everything.
11: Right. It works better because of failure. The fear right. of failure, if you're going to compete in the marketplace as a business, you're going to have to, you know, first of all, you're going to have to make sure you have inventory or be able to supply services, whatever it is going to be. But beyond that, you're going to have to know what your competition is doing at every single moment. Two prime examples are the two top retailers right now in America, Amazon and Walmart. And when you think about Amazon, started with a guy selling books in his garage, you know, and it's and then all of a sudden he's competing on a legitimate level with Walmart. I don't know that anybody saw that coming. For years, Amazon didn't make a penny of profit. I don't know that anybody saw that, but Jeff Bezos had that vision and was able to leverage everything ultimately into a business that is now not just here domestically great or big. It's a global business, and Walmart is now trying to play his game on the e-commerce level. If you don't know competition, if you don't know your competition, what's out there in the marketplace, if you're not constantly aware of that, then you'll fail. That fear of failure and that competition is what works for the marketplace and works for the consumer.
5: So number one is competition. There's actually two here. Number one is competition. And number two is you are much more immediately accountable for the money that you spend than in government.
11: Oh, yeah.
5: You think about government, good God, Congress, Senate, all their pet projects that they want.
11: Right.
5: Are those projects? Is the government money, when a senator says, I'm bringing the bacon home, is that bacon the most efficient way to use taxpayer dollars? Or is it something that helps keep somebody reelected, and whether it actually works or not, whether the government spending actually works or not, doesn't matter. It's the fact that, you know, the TV stations will say, you know, the for example, when you look at, I'll give a perfect example. When you look at New York and Hochul and the legislature giving out $500 checks, because they caused electricity prices to skyrocket through the roof, mm-hmm. where electricity prices are double what they are in the state of Texas.
11: Yeah. Yeah.
5: They caused it.
11: Right.
5: And then they come back and go, all right, let's give you $500, you know, before election time, because we caused this to happen.
11: Right.
5: Nothing like that can happen when you have competition and more accountability for the money that you spend in any type of human endeavor.
11: And make no mistake, from November 4th on, they don't care. There won't be any more checks until the next election cycle, maybe. But you're on your own. Now, this is all to, they know the mistakes they've made. All this is coming back on their internals. All of it. And they're seeing it. It's well, what do we do? Well, we'll just write people a check. It's the oldest game in politics.
5: When you see, and this is outside the business portion of it, but not necessarily, because they help destroy so many businesses. When you saw what happened during COVID, when they made so many of these decisions without actually having the science behind it.
11: Right.
5: And then when the science started coming out, government, liberals especially, for their willing or their wanting to control,
11: mm-hmm.
5: kept things going in our society that were absolutely unacceptable in the United States of America.
11: Yep. They ignored real information that was coming out so that they could maintain control
6: of people and businesses, and this is something they've been trying to get control of. They saw COVID as the greatest opportunity for them to do that. They wanted to control language through social media. They were doing that for the longest time. Just go back and look at the Twitter files. And then ask Zuckerberg what they were doing over at Facebook during the 2020 election cycle. Look at all of these things that they wanted to control. COVID was the perfect opportunity because you couldn't see it. You didn't know it. Everybody was wearing masks. All of a sudden, the world looked very scary, and they loved that, except for the fact that they weren't wearing the masks. Why? Not because they were hypocrites. They didn't buy the science. The governor of California didn't buy the science. He didn't believe in it, but he knew he could control other people. And that was part of it, has been a part of the left, and they thought it was the perfect opportunity. And ultimately, thank God, it failed. But they still control people with fear. The world is ending. Climate change.
5: And the entity that does the most damage because of their monopoly status and their wanting power and control over your lives has convinced the American public that that businesses involved in competition each and every day and much more accountable for the money that they spend, are the reason that you have your problems today. Yeah. And they look at the public believing them and go, these people are a bunch of suckers.
6: Yeah.
5: Yep. That's what they think.
6: Yep.
5: We are Red Eye Radio.
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0: Beer Red Eye Radio. He's Eric Cronin, and I'm Gary McNamara. And you know, really, the incredible thing, we've talked about it. I know Jonathan Turley wrote about it also, but the new polls out there showing that support for K through 12 education, one of the lowest levels ever. People completely dissatisfied. School choice, they want it.
1: Yeah.
0: But you talk about a monopoly.
1: Mm-hmm.
0: You know, you talk about and the wanting for the monopoly and the Democratic Party pushing for it year after year after year after year. And now even in blue states, they're saying, well, wow, we've got to start. Well, why do you think that happened? Why does anybody put an ounce of trust in a government monopoly and their belief that they have the ability to allocate resources better than the private market? There's no evidence to show that. It's exactly the reverse. Mm.
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1: dangerous conditions. I'm Roxanne Evans. Hurricane Isaias made landfall as a Cat 2, bringing more than a foot of rain in Florida. As it marches farther inland, strong winds and heavy rain persist, leaving many without power. Fox Weather's Robert Ray in Destin, Florida.
9: It's really ramped up, and I got to tell you, the winds were just kicking, and we had a little lull, but hey, here we go again on cue with these heavy winds coming through here in Destin, and the rain as well. So you got to brace yourself. We are on high ground on the second floor of a parking garage. We started to feel some of that storm surge come in over the beach. We all had to retreat from that. A bunch of jellyfish actually got pushed up on the white sands of the beaches here in Destin.
1: Isaias has since weakened into a post-tropical cyclone. Florida Governor Ron DeSantis declared a state of emergency across 25 counties. Homeland Security Secretary Mark Wayne Mullen criticizing New York City's immigration policies following the ICE shooting of a Dominican man in the Bronx.
10: 28-year-old Oscar Belgal is in federal custody after being shot in the neck on Thursday by ICE agents who were trying to arrest him. Shortly after the incident, New York City Mayor Zoran Mamdani called for ICE to be abolished.
11: New York City will not stand by while ICE agents shoot New Yorkers.
10: Homeland Security Secretary Mark Wayne Mullen responded.
12: Well, Mayor, if you abolish ICE, who's going to take the criminals off the streets of your own town? Who's going to take the murderers and the thieves and the gangbangers?
10: Mullen says ICE agents did not know the man's 5-year-old son was in the vehicle when they opened fire. The child was unharmed. In New York City, Tanya J. Powers, Fox News.
1: Two powerful earthquakes rocked Panama Friday, sending residents to the streets. The first was a 7.7 magnitude. Several hours later, a 6.6 quake. 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
23: 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Gary McNamara and Eric Hurley talk about everything from politics to social issues and news of the day. Whether you're up late or you're just starting your day, welcome to the show from the Relief Factor Studios. This is Red Eye Radio.
0: All across America, we are Red Eye Radio. He is Eric Hurley and I'm Gary McNamara. Good morning. Hello. All right, so one of the things we're talking about, you know, with the election coming up, and as we said, you know, I think one of the best things, just the way that you put it, and it was a couple of weeks back, and you said, look, anything the Republican Party is doing, you know, is fixable.
5: Right.
0: Where the Democrats are going is not fixable.
5: Right.
0: And we look in and wonder, for all that we believe the Republican Party has done wrong in this administration, again, it's fixable and it's not close to where the Democratic Party wants to go.
5: Mm-hmm.
0: So we talked yesterday about the fact that, you know, that, you know, Trump's out there trying to get his base going. I go, why wouldn't his base vote Republican?
5: Yeah, right.
0: Even if you're not, let's say, because I'm probably, I don't even know what the percentage is, probably 60 to 70% in favor of what the Republicans do. And there's a ton of stuff I disagree with. You know, yeah. And what I disagree with is when they move closer towards socialism.
5: Right, right, yeah.
0: And I don't care who the person is. You know, we're not tribal here on the show.
5: No.
0: We're not tribal to a personality. We never have been. If I vote for you and you do something that I disagree with, I'll criticize you that day if I voted for you the day before. The right. fact that people find that incredibly offensive boggles my mind. You're there to do my bidding. You're not there to become a celebrity. You're not there for me to bow down before you and say, you're the greatest ever. Because I know in the history of the United States, you're going to be gone. And what's important? Important is what the actual law is and what the Constitution states.
5: The work that you have done remains. And yes. If you talk about executive orders, those can be turned over quicker than any act of Congress. Although acts of Congress can also be turned over.
0: Everything can be turned over.
5: It's
0: harder to do.
5: Supreme Court,
0: You
5: know, decisions can be turned around. There can be, there can be change, but our founders made it harder for that change for a reason. They made it difficult for, it should be slow, but the tendencies, the ideas that they promote, where you want to, if you're in the Republican Party, kick the door open for the left to take over, because at some point the left will control the White House.
0: Right.
5: And probably both chambers on Capitol Hill again. And then you look at what they want to do, what the Republican Party wants to do. I'm not saying I can deal with. I'm saying it can be dealt with. There are ways to change it. The left is not going to change. This is a culture now that is deeply embedded into the radical left, and the radical left will lead the Democratic Party
0: right
5: for our lifetime and beyond.
0: And the one example is, you know, Trump coming to stump for
5: Paxton. Yeah.
0: And it's like, you know, Paxton, there is no energy. If I was reading this the other day, there is no energy. And so Trump needs to come down to solidify the base.
5: Yeah.
0: Well, then you're not a good Republican, or you're not a good conservative, because there's stuff I disagree with Paxton on totally.
5: Mm-hmm.
0: Paxton is not a perfect candidate in any manner or way.
5: Right.
0: And I look at some of the things he's doing in the state of Texas. I disagree with them.
5: Right.
0: But I may agree with him 60% of the time. I agree with Tallarico 0% of the time.
5: Yes.
0: Because I know he is an extreme radical who wishes to change the Constitution of the United States. There's something wrong if you call yourself a Republican and you say, well, my excitement level is low. What the hell are you talking about? You know,
5: are you not motivated by the radical left right now?
0: Right. You're not motivated by the things that they wish to do. Everything that we've laid out, everything that they are, that we're against. If the candidate isn't perfect, I'm just not going to vote. I've never thought that way. It's always been, what's the lesser of two evils?
5: Yes.
0: Or what's the greater of the two positives? But I haven't done that in a long, long time.
5: You have to go back.
0: The greater of the two positives?
5: I don't
0: positives.
5: Know how far you'd have to go back on that one.
0: I think about 1862.
5: Yeah, probably.
0: And so, right about the time you started voting. When I see this, I'm just like, well, then you really don't care.
5: Yeah.
0: You're in it for some type of emotional satisfaction that has nothing to do with ensuring that the society and the republic that we live in, you know, that the government, because I understand, we understand why the Constitution exists and why the Bill of Rights exists.
5: Yeah.
0: To limit the power of the government.
5: Yeah.
0: Since I understand that, I want to limit the power of the government over my life, and there's no way that the Democrats will limit that more than the Republicans will. So just on a umbrella, the entire umbrella of why I vote. I don't even need to get into the specifics of the issues. You eventually do, because that's why you look and you say, you know, they wish to have much more power over me and much more power and control over the money of society. I'm against that.
5: Yeah.
0: Why? Because I believe in the United States of America, the Constitution, the Republic, free markets.
5: Yeah.
0: Because that's the number one. It's the way to create more productive, efficient, and happy people.
5: Yeah.
0: But when we fall for the BS of the studies, well, the happiest people are the people where the all the social programs are covered for them. Oh, they're not so happy anymore, because the middle class pays a heck of a lot more in taxes. And the whole thing of, well, they're happier. I go, well, how do you define happiness?
5: Right.
0: To me, happiness is freedom and opportunity. And in that, because that's long-term happiness, freedom and opportunity.
5: Yeah.
0: It's not short-term. Give me the stuff that I want that I don't have to pay for. Long-term happiness is knowing I have freedom and opportunity, and in there's going to be periods of unhappiness because I have failed.
5: And you know,
0: and every human fails, and you get up, but I want that freedom and opportunity to fail and then succeed. And to me, I have no idea the way that the left is thinking, and the way a significant portion of the populist right is thinking, is completely and totally foreign to me.
5: Well, it's, you know, I think there was this COVID effect, COVID era effect. Wow. We can stay home. Wow. Things didn't go to hell. Wow. What's the least I can get away with? What's the least I can do? And then it was about, it really was about, because when, and you and I have talked about this. I actually had someone who's on the left who's a friend of mine, and we had this back and forth on social media. I sent a person there to do my bidding. Oh my gosh, I can't believe you admitted that. Well, you do the same thing. And when I explained it to her, then she just stopped posting. Because when we say that, I'm not doing it for my own satisfaction, even though I may be satisfied with them doing the right thing, whoever that public servant is and whatever role they're in. The real satisfaction comes from that it benefits a free society. Not me. I'm fine. I can take care of me. I don't need the government. I don't need the government to hand me things and supply things for me. I can handle it myself. But when they're doing the right things, it benefits a free society and it nurtures an environment that creates opportunity, which creates more liberty for everybody. And I'm talking about anybody and everybody, whether I agree with them or know them or love them or not. This is what this is all about. The left wants to come in and take that opportunity away from you. They don't want you to have your choices with your own children. By the way, that's one of the ads I saw, how the left is going after your own children. And what they want to do, what they're promoting is that they, if the parents didn't let that child have the surgery, the transgender surgery, then the parents would be prosecuted. They're promoting this idea of actually prosecuting, punishing the parents for not going along with the child's wishes. And this kind of indoctrination and massive rule over your child is part of the game.
0: Well,
5: not only do you not have any freedom, but they don't want you to have any decision in the classroom for your child, or if your child is indoctrinated and then believes they're not a girl, they're a boy, or they're not a boy, they're a girl, and they want surgery, and you disagree with it, we'll consider that child abuse. If you can't get up and get off your ass and go vote against that, I don't know what to tell you.
0: Yeah. You know, the other example is what we played earlier in the show was the audio of that festival where they asked the question, if the government said they needed your home, would you give it to them?
5: Yeah.
0: Like, well, yeah, if it was under the democratic process, well, no, they're not asking you. They're saying, you know, the question is, if they want to take it for whatever purposes they want it,
5: yeah,
0: to give it to somebody else.
5: Right.
0: Oh, yeah, I do it. Well, I don't know if they should do, but, you know, it might be a good idea. You know, it's like even the right answer, as we said, the woman at the end, no.
5: Yeah.
0: It's not government's job to allocate resources and private property of people.
5: Here's the thing.
0: The fact that people actually think that way,
5: yeah,
0: is just absolutely just completely and totally foreign to me. And so this whole thing that Republicans aren't excited, well, then you're worthless.
5: Yeah.
0: If you're not excited to go out and vote, because it's not, I know, I don't vote because I believe government's going to take care of me. I vote to limit government's power over us. That's what gets me excited. And if you're a Republican and you call yourself a conservative and you're like, well, I'm not getting what I want and I should get something, then you're worthless as a Republican and you're not a conservative.
5: Well, and you're making it about you. You're making it, if you're turning it into this tribal thing, you're making it about you.
0: Yeah.
5: It's not about you. It's about a free society and what benefits a free society. And if you don't see that, you've been wearing blinders just like the left. You're willfully ignorant. Need to take them off, and you need to vote in the direction that creates more opportunity and freedom. And by the way, on that question of would you be okay for the government to take your home, I'd like to qualify those respondents and ask first, how many of you own a home and have any equity whatsoever in that home?
0: That's a great question. You know, we've often said when you do polls, they should have qualifying questions
2: yes.
0: for it.
2: Yeah.
0: Would you let them take your home? Well, if you had full equity in it,
2: right.
0: if you had half equity in it, if
2: right.
0: you have any equity in it,
2: right.
0: should the government just be able to take your home
2: right.
0: and not pay you anything for it?
2: Exactly.
0: In order to benefit society. I love this.
2: In order to benefit society. Right.
0: And that's the line that people want to be BS'd.
2: Yep.
0: Dad was right.
2: Yep.
0: Well, we'll just take your home that you own. In order to benefit society, oh, yeah, then I'd be willing to do it. No, you wouldn't.
2: Yeah, you don't have any equity in your home, I'm guessing.
0: Yeah, what we figured out is, you know, whether it's the Democrats talking about shoplifting, it's okay to steal from someone else. Don't you dare steal from me.
2: Right.
0: Steal from them.
2: That's right. Defund the police. Not my police.
0: Not my police. Right.
2: I think they should defund the band, the police.
0: They were. Long time ago.
2: Nope, believe it or not, they're still making a lot of money. They're getting unbelievable.
0: Oh, they're still funded. Yeah. Okay, they're not together, but they're still funded.
2: Oh, they're funded. They're well funded.
0: Oh, that's a great point.
2: They're well funded. Yeah. Yeah. No, it's but you look at that attitude. And I guarantee you, go back to those respondents. Let me first ask you, do you have any equity whatsoever in your home? No? All right. On to the next person. I want to talk to people who have equity in their home and find out what they would say. The government taking your property. Because you've got teeth in the game. And those teeth go with the government.
0: We are Red Eye Radio.
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3: Rainfall over much of the central and eastern Gulf Coast in coming days due to tropical storm development.
4: Sometime this week, there is a 90% chance overall of tropical development, and that will be very close to the Mexican Gulf Coast, likely over the Bay of Campeche, and that is not too far from the U.S. Gulf Coast, and we're looking at that system expected to lift northeastward with time.
3: USDA Chief Meteorologist Brad Rippey says regardless of development, rain will be spread across the southeastern U.S.
4: The bulk of the heavy rain should fall along and near the Gulf Coast from southeastern Louisiana eastward through Florida. We do expect at least 4 to 8 inches. Those numbers could go higher if we have a significant consolidated tropical storm or hurricane heading toward that region.
3: Regarding potential ag impacts, possible harvest disruptions could be offset by needed topsoil moisture replenishment in the region. I'm Rod Bain reporting for the U.S. Department of Agriculture in Washington, D.C.
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0: We are Red Eye Radio. He's Eric Carly, and I'm Gary McNamara. So, yeah, I just thought it was we should comment on that because I've been seeing a lot, especially then, you know, that Trump's out there. And he's out there because he's not out there to convince independents.
1: Right.
0: Trump is
1: right.
0: not out there to convince independents.
1: Right.
0: He's
1: right,
0: out yeah. there in order to shore up the base. And I'm like, why does he got to shore up the base of the Republican Party?
1: Right.
0: You're telling me you cannot tell me that you cannot be excited to go out and vote to stop.

0: either with the radicals or you're not.
1: Right.
0: And if you're going to stay home as a Republican voter, then you're with the radicals.
1: By the way, very appropriate to say today, October 7th.
0: Yes, yes.
1: As you said way back then.
0: Yep.
1: You're either with the radicals or you're with...
0: Yep, everybody else.
1: Everybody else. Either you're with the terrorists or you're with everybody else.
0: Yep.
1: Everybody's trying to soft sell it, you know, as we have seen.
0: Yep.
1: And
0: there's no middle ground.
1: There is no middle ground when it comes to anti-Semitism.
0: There's no middle ground on the anti-Semitism. There is no middle ground on the political game in the United States anymore. There is no middle ground with the left. There is no compromise meeting in the middle. That's why we're frustrated with Republicans when they say, well, we could do this and it's more of a liberal idea. We're like, no, you're opening the door for them. Don't do that.
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3: Oh, God. U.S. Olympians do it. 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
4: And he is Eric Carlin. I'm Gary McNamara. 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
5: And thank
4: after
5: you.
4: After the show is over, it becomes our podcast.
5: Yeah.
4: Isn't that cool?
5: Yeah, it is. Yeah,
4: we take care of, we killed two birds with one stone. By the way, I really don't have any intention of killing any birds.
5: I heard a comedian say that we should change it, the suggestion from, I don't know, PETA or someone, that it should be feed two birds with one scone, which is stupid. Birds don't like scones.
4: It might kill them.
5: Well, that's what the comedian said, yeah.
4: Feed them scones.
5: He said, you know, scones get pretty hard after a while. You could actually probably kill two birds with one scone.
4: That's exactly. Yeah. But when we discuss, you know, the election and just in general where the public is, you know, on government in general.
5: Yeah.
4: And the belief by so many people that big government, that is an absolute, the biggest monopoly that you could possibly ever get.
5: Yeah.
4: And with the federal government's ability to borrow money from future generations, the immorality of doing that doesn't seem to bother people. And people are like, oh, I think that's a great, I think the federal government, you know, that they can run things better. The private sector is a problem. And the thing is, the criticism of the private sector comes from the biggest monopoly that exists out there. You know, we saw in the Paramount Warner,
5: yeah,
4: you know, antitrust lawsuit from the 12 states that said this is a monopoly. This is a monopoly, and the AG of California, we're doing monopoly, antitrust, and then they folded.
5: Yeah.
4: And there was not one antitrust argument to be made at all.
5: No.
4: None.
5: No.
4: They make this crap up as they go along
5: because
4: they know it relates to people. They look at the people and they go, these people are the biggest suckers out there. We can just scream antitrust, monopoly, and we're the biggest monopoly out there.
5: Yeah.
4: And we're not, they're really not monopolies. We're just calling them monopolies because we know the idiots will respond.
5: Yes.
4: Speaking of idiots, this Jonathan Turley's column that on his website.
5: Yeah.
4: He said, here's my column. In the first place, God made idiots, Mark Twain wrote in 1879. That was for practice. Then he made school boards. End of quote. Mark Twain, 1879.
5: Yeah.
4: And this is probably when we talk about the monopoly and how the Democrats have been able to, there's two things. The Democrats have been able to sell to a significant portion of the public that the private sector is the problem when they're the problem.
5: Yeah. Yeah. Over and over again.
4: And the other one, the biggest lie they've been able to convince people of is corporate taxes are good because they punish the corporation and therefore you're getting something when it's actually a stealth tax that hurts the poor the most. It's just amazing.
5: Yeah.
4: It's amazing. When you look at it, you go, how stupid can people be? How can't you connect the dots? And it got to the point of being so bad that when it was Obama talking about the profits tax on
5: windfall profits tax on
4: oil companies. Mm-hmm. And it was like the argument was brought up. They said, well, if you raise it, you know, what you're saying is the oil companies are greedy.
5: Yeah.
4: And so if you raise the cost of doing business, they're not going to pass it on to the consumer, when obviously they pass everything on to the consumer because it's crystal clear every time there's an increase in the barrel of oil, you see it at your gas station a day later.
5: Yes.
4: And so there's no more perfect example of how companies will pass on the cost to the consumer, and yet people seem to be completely unaware. That's what happens with corporate taxes. The same thing. They'll pass it on to you. They always do because their goal is to keep their profit margin the same or increase their profit margin each and every year. And so, which, by the way, by law, they're required to do.
5: Yeah.
4: Right. A company can't say, we're not going to make a profit anymore.
5: Right.
4: Because they have an obligation and responsibility to their stockholders.
5: Yes.
4: It's against the law if they do not work in benefit of their stockholders. Probably a lot of people don't know that, do they?
5: No, I mean, most people don't understand how business runs in general. The cost of doing business and everything that they essentially are paying for, which includes taxes.
4: And so, to me, those are the two things. The biggest monopoly is constantly trying to convince... the biggest monopoly with more power than any corporation could ever have has successfully convinced the people of the United States, or at least half the people of the United States, probably more, might be 60% when you look at the populist Republican that exists today. Oh, yeah, these companies, these billionaires are the problem. They're not the problem. They never have been. You're buying the BS because it's great to be able to blame somebody else for what you feel is your lot in life.
5: Yeah.
4: When the people responsible for making your life not easier, and that's why they exist, they make it harder, is government.
5: Yep.
4: And so, schools, perfect example, as Jonathan Turley writes. He writes, Mark Twain said, in the first place, God made idiots. He wrote, that was for practice. Then he made school boards. It appears that most Americans now agree with him. New polling shows that K through 12 education has now reached a record low in the number of people who are even somewhat satisfied with the state of education in the United States. What is most troubling is that the near total contempt for our school system does not make a bit of difference. Families and students have become largely irrelevant to an education cartel, a self-sustaining, self-perpetuating political alliance of unions and politicians. According to Gallup, only 32% of American adults say that they are completely or somewhat satisfied with the quality of K through 12 education. That is the lowest figure in Gallup's 27 years of asking the question. Hmm. Public satisfaction with the school system has dropped almost 20 points, since 2024. The collapse comes at a time, and I think COVID was responsible for a lot of that.
5: Mm-hmm, mm-hmm.
4: The collapse comes at a time when universities are reporting that college students are entering higher education without basic math and other skills. We've also seen a dismal decline in standards at elite universities like Harvard, where faculty has been compelled to teach high school level math classes to students. In May, faculty in the University of California system, which eliminated standardized testing to achieve greater equity in admissions, reported an alarming lack of math knowledge among new students. Duh! Most recently, the University of California San Diego faculty report found a nearly 30-fold increase since 2020 in students whose math skills fell below the high school level. Like many of us, neither the drop in skills nor public support is surprising. For generations, the public school system, a government monopoly, for the longest time, has failed students in major cities. Despite massive budget increases, actual test scores continue to fall or remain at subpar levels. He said, in a prior column, this is Jonathan Turley, I was particularly moved by the frustration of a mother in Baltimore who complained that her son was in the top half of his class despite failing all but three of his classes. Her story led to my changing my view of school vouchers. Despite my long support for public schools, I believe vouchers may be the only way to take control away from the education cartel by introducing real competition based on academic performance. And think about this. We put government in charge of educating our students. They are completely failing. And for some reason, we have this belief, well, government can take care of everything else.
5: Yeah. And we keep saying we need to give more money to these institutions to do more failing.
4: Well, you know, if you ask the people out there, should more money go to schools? They'll say yes.
5: Yeah. It's overwhelming and has been for the longest time. I can't remember the last time. I mean, aside from conservatives, my dad and I were having a conversation here recently. And, you know, he's not doing too well, but he's sitting there. This was a shorter little talk show. And he said, Department of Education. He said, if I was president for 1 year, first thing I'd do, get rid of Department of Education, turn it over to the states and the local school districts. And say, okay, you get this much money, you do what you want to do in your schools. And we've been talking about this as conservatives for the longest time. You have a government running your children, and here's the trade-off. This is the problem. The trade-off is, oh, well, we'll feed them breakfast. We'll keep them all day for you. We'll feed them lunch. Hey, we'll give them an afternoon school or after school snack. You don't have to worry about it. We'll take care of them.
4: And then here, faced with lower proficiency scores, teachers, unions, and school administrators have continued to lower proficiency requirements. They are simply pushing students out the door without basic skills, robbing these kids of any chance to break out of cycles of poverty and unemployment. When confronted with their poor performance, school board members have declared meritocracy to be a form of white supremacy.
5: Yeah.
4: Gifted and talented programs are being eliminated in the name of so-called equity. In any other field, such generational failure would be unthinkable. No business or enterprise could ever sustain itself. However, that is the point. There is little competition in the system. Blue states have largely blocked voucher programs while protecting teachers from performance-based standards. Actual students have become irrelevant to budgets. In Chicago, there are schools that remain open despite 80% vacancy rates. One school, and we brought this to you a couple of weeks ago, Frederick Douglass Academy High School, has only 27 students, or 2% of its building capacity.
5: Wow.
4: The school system spends $55,500 for each student at Frederick Douglass Academy. You know, the research came out. We brought it to you a couple of weeks ago. The United States now spends more on education on per student, K through 12, than anybody in the world.
5: Yeah. Yeah.
4: Overall, 35% of Chicago schools are half full or less, but that did not stop the schools from spending a couple million on transcendental meditation sessions or giving teachers and students days off to join the May Day protest with city-subsidized buses. Wow. According to a recent study in 2025, the Chicago Teachers Union spent a record $4.2 million on politics and lobbying, but less than 18% on representing teachers. This includes massive contributions used to elect former teacher and union organizer Mayor Brandon Johnson, a former organizer for the union. Johnson, in turn, has effectively turned his office over to the far left union. And this is what we believe. We need more government involved in more things in our life. I mean, it's, Eric, it's beyond stupidity. None of it makes any sense. And that's why when Republicans say, you know, or we hear, well, Trump has to be out there stumping because the Republicans, the excitement level is just not there, then you really don't care. If you've been voting and you're not going to vote now to stop this, if you can't see it, then you really don't care.
5: You've let them win. You're okay with them winning. You're okay with the radicals taking over.
4: And for some reason, and I call it the security of imagery.
6: Oh, I believe government will take care of me.
4: That's what it is. Not the security of substance, but the security of imagery.
5: Yeah.
4: We are Red Eye Radio.
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4: We are Red Eye Radio. He's Eric Cronin. I'm Gary McNamara. The monopoly of government, Jonathan Turley writes, in economics, there are few scourges older and more damaging than the cartel, which is, he's talking about the, in this particular case, teachers' unions and the Democratic Party, which uses its power over an area to create higher prices, lower quality, and stifled innovation. Figures such as Randy Weingarten of the American Federation Teachers effectively made their unions piggy banks for the Democratic Party and appear at far-left rallies to support Democratic causes. In return, Democratic leaders give this cartel most everything that it demands, including barring competition in the form of public vouchers or tying budgets to improving the education of actual students. That's why one of the greatest examples of the failure of government is education.
5: Yep.
4: Yet half the country says, we want more government control over more things. It's insanity,
5: yeah.
4: Eric.
5: Yeah.
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13: Isai is losing steam. I'm Deborah Valentine, Fox News. The National Hurricane Center says Isai is now downgraded to a post-tropical cyclone after making landfall near Destin, Florida Friday night as a Category 2 hurricane. It's also impacting Alabama. Fox's Caroline Ellett has more from Navarre Beach, Florida.
24: We are now going on 5 hours without power. That's what we're seeing across the entire panhandle this morning. And the latest we have from FPL is about half a million customers in Florida are still without power. So Escambia County, just to the west of us, as well as where we are in Santa Rosa County, really is seeing the highest numbers of outages in the state. Emergency management officials tell us there's around 50 roads countywide that are closed off right now. And that's because of just how many power lines and trees came down during this storm.
13: Fox Weather's Asher Red is in Birmingham, Alabama.
25: Wind gusts up to 30 miles an hour, sustained winds of 20 miles an hour. And that number has been trending upwards for the past few hours now. And it will continue to trend upwards till about 4 a.m. to 8 a.m. Central Time. And at about that time, we'll start to see those gusts top out between 40 and 60 miles an hour. Now, that is plenty of speed to knock down trees and cause those long-term power outages. About 300,000 people across the state of Alabama are without power right now. Most of it is contained to the bottom half of the state.
13: After Alabama, Isaias is forecast to impact the Tennessee Valley. Florida's Governor Ron DeSantis declared a state of emergency across 25 counties, mobilizing emergency response personnel and issuing mandatory evacuation orders ahead of Isaias. 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
34: How did I lose weight? 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I love this stuff. 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
7: Jews. 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Gary McNamara and Eric Hurley talk about everything from politics to social issues and news of the day. 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
9: All across America, we are Red Eye Radio. He is Eric Hurley and I'm Gary McNamara. Hello.
10: Hello.
9: So, yeah, one of our listeners sent us, or I think posted on X about what Boy George had to say about you know, how he is going to remember October 7th. And you and I were just sitting here before our pre-show meeting saying, think about it. I mean, you know, who would have ever thought that we would sit there and say, okay, I agree with Boy George.
10: Yeah.
9: Oh, Deborah Messing. Yesterday, in fact, there's a couple of stories out on her now, supporting the Republican candidate, Mr. Blakeman, in New York against Kathy Hochul.
10: Right.
9: Thinks Democrats are destroying New York City. Who would have ever seen that? Yeah, at times, now, I haven't heard him speak in a while. And I don't agree with everything that they agree with, but I'm agreeing with them more. Johnny Rotten.
10: Stephen A. Smith.
9: Stephen A. Smith, yeah. Michael Rappaport.
10: Lady Gaga.
9: Bill Maher.
10: Ed Sheeran, whoever he is.
9: Now, I haven't seen anything I've agreed with Grandma Gaga.
10: No.
9: Right. Grandma Gaga is Madonna,
10: by
9: the way.
10: You know
9: people
10: what?
9: Don't know that.
10: Just... I thought about that when we talked about Lady Gaga. I always think about Grandma Gaga, and I thought, might there be a moment? I'm just going to throw the possibility out there because you never know. I wouldn't have suspected Deborah Messing. I didn't follow the Will and Grace thing. I didn't really. I quit watching primetime TV back when before Cosby went to prison. And so it was a long time ago. And I just, you know, I never followed the, you know, I know who she is. Always assume far left, you know, and I don't really put any kind of judgment one way or the other or really care much about it. But it's notable because if you know that who she's supported in the past, Cynthia Nixon for governor.
9: Yeah, exactly.
10: You know,
9: Cynthia Nixon is as far left as you can get.
10: Well, but we made the point when we talked about it yesterday and you said she voted for Cynthia Nixon. Cynthia Nixon actually made some points during the debate.
9: Yeah, she did.
10: That were like,
9: yeah,
10: okay,
9: yeah.
10: Hold on a second. This isn't just throwing out accusations or names or anything like this. Not that I would support Cynthia Nixon, but we thought, wait a minute. She was formidable in that moment to the extent that I guess someone without that experience could be. And she was, I would say, a serious candidate. I wouldn't say a serious threat to her opponent, but a serious candidate, and brought up some very solid points during the debates. And so, you know, you look at where we are now, and you and I often wonder this when we go through election cycles, you know, the whole silent majority thing. But the silent, I don't know, you can't say majority just for the left. Only on the left. There has to be a massive silent movement. And by that, I mean people who think that if I say something, for Deborah Messing to go out and say, I'm supporting the not the Green Party candidate, not the independent that nobody knows that's running and has 20 followers, the Republican candidate. Is a huge deal. And I thought to myself, is there this growing number of people that are rank and file Democrats that are saying to themselves, you know what? I may not go down the Trump road. I may not go down the MAGA road. But on certain elections, there are Republicans that make a hell of a lot more sense than Democrats. I'm just asking a question. I have no idea. If I were a betting man, and I am, I would bet that no, it's not the case. It's not a great number of them. But I could be wrong about that. There certainly could be a growing number of them, and for Messing to be pretty forward about it, then Boy George. You know, and how he's going to commemorate,
9: you know,
10: October 7th, which we here in the central time zone of the U.S. just entered. And now, you know, all of these. But how many different celebrities have we seen, high profile individuals that have I won't say made the turn because I have no idea where they're going to be long term on. What issues or what candidates. But Deborah Messing has to know, someone like Deborah Messing has to know that if you speak out against the Democrat, if you just say, I'm not going to vote, if she had just said, I'm not going to vote because I don't support the Democratic candidate and I won't vote for a Republican, that would have been a big deal to me because the mob is going to come at your door. They're going to be, you know, you're going to be canceled at that point. And I don't know how active her career is. I think Will and Grace has been off the air for many years, but I don't follow her career. But certainly that would have been enough to get the mob, you know, on their feet and cut her out of the herd
9: of liberals. Deborah Messing had to say yesterday because she got flack for it.
10: Yeah.
9: She defended her decision to support Trump-backed Republican Bruce Blakeman for governor of New York on Tuesday. The Will and Grace actress wrote in a lengthy Instagram post that while she has been a Democrat her whole life and for years, her focus has been on voting rights, the gay community, and gun control, she is increasingly concerned about the quality of life in New York City. I stand by every one of those principles, adding, what has changed is how I feel about the city and the state I dearly love. By the way, nothing has changed with the Democrats over the last couple of decades in New York as to the direction that they're going.
10: No.
9: There's no difference right. 20 years ago, 10 years ago, 5 years ago, or now.
10: Nope.
9: It's been on the exact same path.
10: Yep.
9: What? Did she eventually feel it? Are there people that she knows that can't afford to live in New York City anymore? But this is, again, the warning that we gave to Republicans and the administration way back in January of 25.
10: Yeah.
9: When the president took over.
10: Mm-hmm.
9: And that was, pay attention to prices.
10: Yeah. Right.
9: Don't just think that you can sit there and go, the economy is great, the economy is great, and prices aren't. Because you're now getting to the point, you know, I go back to that study that was done back in 2008, 2009. Remember that?
10: Mm.
9: When they found out that even liberals, when gas prices got so high.
10: Oh, yeah. Summer of 2008.
9: Yeah.
10: Because oil prices were at the highest they've ever been, $147 a barrel. Yeah. And even California liberals were, well, it was liberals, but I think there was another poll that showed even some California liberals, rank and file, were saying, drill, baby, drill.
9: Yeah. They said it's more important to drill than climate change. And that was across the political spectrum.
10: Yeah.
9: And even they asked people, are you liberal? Which even back then, a lot of people don't want to answer.
10: Right. Yeah.
9: Maybe now they do. Well, no, they don't anymore. I'm not liberal. I'm a communist.
10: Yeah.
9: Don't call me a liberal. How right. dare you insult me? I'm a communist.
10: Right.
9: She said, were they right here? In the past, Messina supported candidates like former President Joe Biden, Hillary Clinton, and Cynthia Nixon before she endorsed the Republican Nassau County executive. She has frequently criticized Donald Trump. But this is what, again, you know, prices can do. The problem is, as we said yesterday, if you believe that prices are going to go down if Democrats take office, they're going to spend a lot more money.
10: Right.
9: And we don't have it. But, you know, and by the way, we'll give you an example of you know, what our future, you know, could be like.
10: Yeah.
9: You know, you see the situation in France right now with the riots and everything else.
10: Oh, man.
9: And it's like, you know, they talk about, well, these riots are about, we need more money for education. It's like, no, these are the leftists and the leftist unions now, knowing that there's no more money to spend.
10: Right. We've seen this before from France. Remember when they did the they cut back on the retirement and the young people said, you know, they changed the age limit or the age of benefits for retirement. And the young people just went crazy.
9: Listen, this here, this is really interesting. I know I'm not someone choosing between rent and groceries. So talking about herself.
10: Right, right.
9: But many of the people who make New York what it is, small business owners, teachers, nurses, and young people trying to start their lives here are struggling with the high cost of living, and policies like congestion pricing are making it difficult to afford. Now, what I find interesting is, you know, we've pounded on the congestion pricing for the longest time.
10: Right.
9: You know, wait, how long? When did that first come up? A decade ago?
10: Oh, yeah.
9: Maybe even that long ago?
10: Yeah.
9: But as we have said, for example, the price of electricity in New York is double what it is in Texas, the average price.
10: Yeah.
9: Roughly 30 cents per kilowatt hour, where it's 15 cents in Texas. Double. That's got nothing to do with Trump or the Republicans.
10: That's state policy.
9: That's all state policy. And I think what you see here is somebody like Deborah Messing saying, all right, I still don't like what's going on in the national level,
10: mm-hmm.
9: or I can't stand Trump because he's mean mm-hmm. and wishes to blow up all of California. Or have Iran blow up all of California. Let me even exaggerate that a lot more than what he actually said.
10: Right.
9: But because I know what he was trying to say. Everybody knows he's not going to. Doesn't want Iran to blow up San Francisco or whatever. I do believe he was making a point, but that's what happens when he gets off script.
10: Right.
9: And the political part of it is that you can't win that one.
10: No.
9: You can't win that one. You can, you know, and so don't go off script.
10: Right.
9: Don't go off script. Don't do ad lib, but that's ridiculous. As I've said, I'm amazed I even brought it up because I said, what, a long time ago.
10: Mm-hmm.
9: I don't pay attention to what Trump says anymore. I pay attention to what he does.
10: The actions.
9: Yeah, the actions. Yeah. What he says is meaningless to me now. because it goes all over the place. And when he goes off script, you have no idea where he's going to go. But Deborah Messing basically is saying, I know the difference between what the federal government's doing under Trump and what my legislature and governor is doing in New York.
0: Mm-hmm.
9: And they're responsible for the incredible cost of living in New York. It's not Trump, even though I hate him because he's a meanie, but this isn't his fault. That's really interesting because you see, for example, I don't know how close the Minnesota race is because of the fraud right now for Senate and governor. I know governor's race was getting closer. And so you look at something like that and you go, whoa. You know, in Texas, I have, you know, if the polls are true for Tallarico, or if it's even close for Abbott, you sit there and go, what the hell is your problem?
0: Yeah.
9: You've got property tax reduction like you can't believe.
0: Yeah.
9: In the state of Texas over the last couple of years.
0: Yeah.
9: You know, what is it you're bitching about in the state of Texas?
0: Right.
9: Specifically, what is it?
0: Right.
9: In New York, I can see it. In Minnesota, with the fraud, I can see Democrats and independents saying this is unacceptable. In Texas, what is it? He's offered no solutions. Tallarico, you see the story where he's disappeared? They haven't seen him in a week.
0: Yeah.
9: Has it made an appearance at all?
0: Mm-hmm. Yeah, well, his ads are playing. The anti-Tallarico ads, I think they're PAC ads that are playing right now. And they're straight to the point and brutal. Like we are. You should be. Demonstrate how radical these individuals are and what they have actually said in their own words. And those ads that I've seen do nothing but that. They quote him.
9: And the interesting thing is, she's looking specifically, her beef is New York City.
0: Yeah.
9: But then again, what New York City is feeling exactly with electricity prices, you see across the board in New York State.
0: Right.
9: That's still there.
0: Right.
9: But she's talking about the specific policies, which is really Mamdani.
0: Yeah.
9: In the direction that he wants to go, but she's looking at it from the state level saying, maybe she's saying the state shouldn't be bailing them out. Maybe there should be some type of fiscal responsibility.
0: You know, I wondered about that yesterday, if there is more to her message that she just hasn't said yet, that she feels like, wait a minute, no. You know, you shouldn't ask the working class families of the rest of the state to pay for what's going on in New York City. And things are just going through the roof in New York City. I mean, that's where she's from.
9: And then she said she's become increasingly concerned about public safety, saying that the violence we see on our streets and subways frightens me. So, does she hear the defund the police, the defund the military, which is coming from the DSA and saying, we can't be going there? And so, I'm not looking for moderate Democrats because there are no moderate Democrats.
0: No.
9: So I've got to look and go, all right, Blakeman.
0: Yeah.
9: Trump endorsed Blakeman.
0: Yeah. Yeah. Well, because, again, and, you know, as we start October 7th here, the anniversary of the atrocities, I have been saying from the beginning, that night, I said, on one side, radicals, on the other side, everybody else. No more. There's no more of this in between, in the middle. Both sides, middle ground, blah blah blah blah blah. Come together, find common ground. There is none of that. There isn't, and it's not just between the anti-Semites, or even worse, groups like Hamas who are committing these attacks. It is political. You're either with the radicals or you're not. And if you're not, sitting on the sidelines isn't the answer.
9: I just wonder, though, you look at it, because we're talking about the number of people that are known as liberals out there and their change. And I'm thinking, you know, can the Republicans eventually get the baby vote? Because if you look at it, Johnny Resnick, goo-goo, I'm not going to do politics in my concerts. And then you have Gaga.
0: Right.
9: And the fact that she's been called a Zionist because she's against the racism of anti-Semitism.
0: It's time for babies to wake up and get out there and do their thing, do their part.
9: All you've got to get is Lamal from that 80s band Kaja Goo Goo, and you got the Goo Goo Gaga Goo Goo vote.
0: There you go. Right there.
9: Yep.
0: Nurseries everywhere.
9: Yep. We are Red Eye Radio.
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2: And he is Eric Harley, and I'm Gary McNamara. One of our favorite men on the street interviews coming up in just 1 minute.
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2: You know, we saw this story yesterday, but just never got to it. And I saw the audio had come out today from Fox. Yeah. This was festival goers in liberal Tacoma Park, Maryland, are asked whether they'd be willing to give up their homes if the government decided the property was needed to house others. And the answer's all over the map. Are you ready?
0: I'm ready.
2: Hey, here we go.
3: I mean, if we were all doing it, I'd be so gay. Do you know what I mean? And who's coming to me? Is this a decision I'm making through democratic means? Then yes. Yes, I would be so game if I voted for it. Sure.
4: I don't know that I would necessarily love it, but I mean, if it was something that was beneficial, I'd at least consider it. I mean, unnecessarily. Like I said, nobody wants what they have to be taken away from them, but there is something to be said about, like, you can set up things so that they're available for everybody.
5: Do I want to give it my private? Of course I don't want to give it my private property. Are they going to reimburse me fairly? That would be helpful in making my choice.
6: I don't think that's a good idea, but I think the idea of rent stabilization, for example, is an excellent idea, where you limit the rate of increase in rent in order to help people stay in their homes.
2: All right. Now, this is the best answer coming up.
0: All right.
2: Ready?
0: All right.
2: Here we go.
7: I think that's a ridiculous idea. It's a fool's errand. The idea that somehow we're going to be better off if the government is in charge of allocating all resources, that sounds not in any way desirable.
2: I love the people. Well, if it's done in the democratic process, no. The government decides your property is needed.
0: Yeah.
2: They're not saying you get a democratic vote. The government decides your property is needed.
0: Right.
2: They're going to take your property. Would you be willing to do it?
0: Right. You know, and this is obviously the next step for those. We remember during the COVID years, there were some rank and file liberals that were saying, well, nobody should own my property, which translates into I can't afford my rent. And so what they were saying was no one should be able to evict me from where I live. You know, this and that was kind of the beginning of a new run of squatters. Not that squatters were brand new at that time, but there were people that just found a loophole and became squatters and were living in people's homes. I don't know how you let that go. If you're state legislators, I don't know how you let that go for 1 second. But this was this idea of being able to live rent-free. By the way, part of that came from the subprime mortgage mess. When people got into homes, and it was astounding how many people got into these homes with no payment down, no down payment, and they got in there and then never made a payment and then were evicted. But the eviction process was taking so long that they went months and months and months and never made a house payment. And it was, you know, this is this mentality that somebody else should pay my, you know, because if we're talking like healthcare, when that comes up, well, nobody should make a dime off healthcare. We've actually had callers tell us that. Nobody should make a dime of profit. Well, no, nobody should make a dime of profit off of a shelter or food or water or transportation. Oh, wait, what are we looking at? Communism.
2: Yeah.
0: Where you don't make anything, but nobody makes a profit, and I feel better about that when I have nothing and the government controls my entire life.
2: You know, we've talked about how people think, you know, whether they connect the dots, whether there's actually critical thinking, or whether their whole worldview is actually determined by a slogan,
0: yeah,
2: or a meme or a paragraph without any specifics, you know, in it at all,
0: right?
2: And you know, when I look at the left that hates private monopolies, that, you know, monopolies are, and everything out there is a monopoly. They don't even know how to explain it, but everything's a monopoly.
0: Right.
2: But when you have the clearest example of a human monopoly, which is the federal government, and not only does this monopoly have the ability to take your property through taxes, they have found the loophole, because you might say, yeah, but there's, you have representation in that government.
0: Mm.
2: But they found the loophole to go into massive debt,
0: yeah,
2: to tax people who aren't alive yet.
0: Right.
2: And the left views that as a positive thing. Yeah. And they believe that if they look at a big corporation, because remember, big corporations, if they have competition or not, the left views as a monopoly.
0: Yeah.
2: There's nothing that comes close to the ability of government to be a monopoly. Nothing.
0: Right.
2: There's nothing that comes close in our society. And yet they believe that that monopoly actually is the most efficient and productive way to allocate resources in a society. You cannot be a critical thinking person and actually say, look, I'm open to all ideas here. You know, what is a monopoly and why do I believe? Because you could ask me that. Why do I believe that the private sector works better? Competition.
0: Yeah. Right.
2: Competition that drives everything.
0: Right. It works better because of failure. The fear, right, of failure. If you're going to compete in the marketplace as a business, you're going to have to, you know, first of all, you're going to have to make sure you have inventory or be able to supply services, whatever it is going to be. But beyond that, you're going to have to know what your competition is doing at every single moment. Two prime examples are the two top retailers right now in America, Amazon and Walmart. And when you think about, Amazon started with a guy selling books in his garage, you know, and and then all of a sudden he's competing on a legitimate level with Walmart. I don't know that anybody saw that coming. For years, Amazon didn't make a penny of profit. I don't know that anybody saw that, but Jeff Bezos had that vision and was able to leverage everything ultimately into a business. that is now not just here domestically great or big. It's a global business, and Walmart is now trying to play his game on the e-commerce level. If you don't know competition, if you don't know your competition, what's out there, the marketplace, if you're not constantly aware of that, then you'll fail. That fear of failure and that competition is what works for the marketplace and works for the consumer.
2: So number one is competition. There's actually two here. Number one is competition. And number two is you are much more immediately accountable for the money that you spend than in government.
0: Oh, yeah.
2: You think about government, good God, Congress, Senate, all their pet projects that they want.
0: Right.
2: Are those projects? Is the government money, when a senator says, I'm bringing the bacon home, is that bacon the most efficient way to use taxpayer dollars? Or is it something that helps keep somebody reelected? And whether it actually works or not, whether the government spending actually works or not, doesn't matter. It's the fact that, you know, the TV stations will say, you know, the for example, when you look at, I'll give a perfect example. When you look at New York and Hochul and the legislature giving out $500 checks because they caused electricity prices to skyrocket through the roof, where electricity prices are double what they are in the state of Texas.
0: Yeah.
2: They caused it.
0: Right.
2: And then they come back and go, all right, let's give you $500, you know, before election time. Because we caused this to happen.
0: Right.
2: Nothing like that can happen when you have competition and more accountability for the money that you spend in any type of human endeavor.
0: And make no mistake, from November 4th on, they don't care. There won't be any more checks until the next election cycle, maybe. But you're on your own. Now, this is all to, they know the mistakes they've made. All this is coming back on their internals, all of it. And they're seeing it. It's well, what do we do? Well, we'll just write people a check. It's the oldest game in politics.
2: When you see, and this is outside the business portion of it, but not necessarily because they help destroy so many businesses. When you saw what happened during COVID, when they made these so many of these decisions without actually having the science behind it.
0: Right.
2: And then when the science started coming out, government, liberals especially, for their willing or their wanting to control, kept things going in our society that were absolutely unacceptable in the United States of America.
0: Yep. They ignored real information that was coming out so that they could maintain control of people and businesses. And this is something they've been trying to get control of. They saw COVID as the greatest opportunity for them to do that. They wanted to control language through social media. They were doing that for the longest time. Just go back and look at the Twitter files and then ask Zuckerberg what they were doing over at Facebook during the 2020 election cycle. Look at all of these things that they wanted to control. COVID was the perfect opportunity because you couldn't see it. You didn't know it. Everybody was wearing masks. All of a sudden, the world looked very scary, and they loved that, except for the fact that they weren't wearing the masks. Why? Because, not because they were hypocrites. They didn't buy the science. The governor of California didn't buy the science. He didn't believe in it, but he knew he could control other people. And that was part of it, has been a part of the left, and they thought it was the perfect opportunity. And ultimately, thank God, it failed. But they still control people with fear. The world is ending. Climate change.
2: And the entity that does the most damage because of their monopoly status and they're wanting power and control over your lives has convinced the American public that that businesses involved in competition each and every day and much more accountable from the money that they spend.
0: Yeah.
2: Are the reason that you have your problems today. Yeah. And they look at the public believing them and go, these people are a bunch of suckers.
0: Yeah.
2: Yep. That's what they think.
0: Yep.
2: We are Red Eye Radio.
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2: We are Red Eye Radio. He's Eric Cronin. I'm Gary McNamara. And you know, really, the incredible thing we've talked about. It. I know Jonathan Turley wrote about it also, but the new polls out there showing that support for K through 12 education one of the lowest levels ever. People completely dissatisfied. School choice, they want it.
4: Yeah,
2: but you talk about a monopoly.
4: Mm-hmm.
2: Yeah, you talk about and the wanting for the monopoly and the Democratic Party pushing for it year after year. After year after year, and now even in blue states, they're saying, well, wow, we've got to stop. Well, why do you think that happened? Why does anybody put an ounce of trust in a government monopoly and their belief that they have the ability to allocate resources better than the private market? There's no evidence to show that. It's exactly the reverse. Mm.
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8: Isai is losing steam. I'm Deborah Valentine, Fox News. The National Hurricane Center says Isai is now downgraded to a post-tropical cyclone after making landfall near Destin, Florida Friday night as a Category 2 hurricane. It's also impacting Alabama. Fox's Caroline Ellett has more from Navarre Beach, Florida.
9: We are now going on 5 hours without power. That's what we're seeing across the entire panhandle this morning. And the latest we have from FPL is about half a million customers in Florida are still without power. So Escambia County, just to the west of us, as well as where we are in Santa Rosa County, really is seeing the highest numbers of outages in the state. Emergency management officials tell us there's around 50 roads countywide that are closed off right now. And that's because of just how many power lines and trees came down during this storm.
8: Fox Weather's Asher Red is in Birmingham, Alabama.
10: Wind gusts up to 30 miles an hour, sustained winds of 20 miles an hour. And that number has been trending upwards for the past few hours now. And it will continue to trend upwards till about 4 a.m. to 8 a.m. Central Time. And at about that time, we'll start to see those gusts top out between 40 and 60 miles an hour. Now, that is plenty of speed to knock down trees and cause those long-term power outages. About 300,000 people across the state of Alabama are without power right now. Most of it is contained to the bottom half of the state.
8: After Alabama, Isaias is forecast to impact the Tennessee Valley. Florida's Governor Ron DeSantis declared a state of emergency across 25 counties, mobilizing emergency response personnel and issuing mandatory evacuation orders ahead of Isaias. 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

0: How did I lose weight? And I did. Lean, right here. 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
1: 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Gary McNamara and Eric Hurley talk about everything from politics to social issues and news of the day. 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
2: All across America, we are Red Eye Radio. He is Eric Hurley and I'm Gary McNamara. Good morning.
3: Hello.
2: All right, so one of the things we're talking about, you know, with the election coming up, and as you said, you know, I think one of the best things, just the way that you put it, and it was a couple of weeks back, and you said, look, anything the Republican Party is doing, you know, is fixable.
3: Right.
2: Where the Democrats are going is not fixable.
3: Right.
2: And we look in and wonder, for all that we believe the Republican Party has done wrong in this administration, again, it's fixable, and it's not close to where the Democratic Party wants to go.
3: Mm-hmm.
2: So we talked yesterday about the fact that, you know, that, you know, Trump's out there trying to get his base going. I go, why wouldn't his base vote Republican?
3: Yeah, right.
2: Even if you're not, let's say, because I'm probably, I don't even know what the percentage is, probably 60 to 70% in favor of what the Republicans do. There's a ton of stuff I disagree with. You know, yeah. And what I disagree with is when they move closer towards socialism.
3: Right. Right. Yeah.
2: And I don't care who the person is. You know, we're not tribal here on the show.
3: No.
2: We're not tribal to a personality. We never have been. If I vote for you and you do something that I disagree with, I'll criticize you that day if I voted for you the day before. The right. fact that people find that incredibly offensive boggles my mind. You're there to do my bidding. You're not there to become a celebrity. You're not there for me to bow down before you and say, you're the greatest ever. Because I know in the history of the United States, you're going to be gone. And what's important? Important is what the actual law is and what the Constitution states.
3: The work that you have done remains. And yes. If you talk about executive orders, those can be turned over quicker than any act of Congress, although acts of Congress can also be turned over.
2: Everything can be turned over. It's harder to do.
3: Supreme Court, you know, decisions can be turned around. There can be change, but our founders made it harder for that change for a reason. They made it difficult for, it should be slow, but the tendencies, the ideas that they promote, where you want to, if you want to, if you're on in the Republican Party, kick the door open for the left to take over, because at some point the left will control the White House,
0: right,
3: and probably both chambers on Capitol Hill again. And then you look at what they want to do, what they want to do, what the Republican Party wants to do. I'm not saying I can deal with. I'm saying it can be dealt with. There are ways to change it. The left is not going to change. This is a culture now that is deeply embedded into the radical left, and the radical left will lead the Democratic Party
0: right
3: for our lifetime and beyond.
2: And the one example is, you know, Trump coming to stump for
3: Paxton. Yeah.
2: And it's like, you know, Paxton, there is no energy. For, I was reading this the other day. There is no energy. And so Trump needs to come down to solidify the base.
3: Yeah.
2: Well, then you're not a good Republican, or you're not a good conservative, because there's stuff I disagree with Paxton on totally.
3: Mm-hmm.
2: Paxton is not a perfect candidate in any manner or way.
3: Right.
2: And I look at some of the things he's doing in the state of Texas. I disagree with them.
3: Right.
2: But I may agree with him 60% of the time. I agree with Tallarico 0% of the time.
3: Yes.
2: Because I know he is an extreme radical who wishes to change the Constitution of the United States. There's something wrong if you call yourself a Republican and you say, well, my excitement level is low. What the hell are you talking about? You know,
3: are you not motivated by the radical left right now?
2: Right. You're not motivated by the things that they wish to do. Everything that we've laid out, everything that they are, that we're against. Well, if the candidate isn't perfect, I'm just not going to vote. I've never thought that way. It's always been, what's the lesser of two evils?
3: Yes.
2: Or what's the greater of the two positives? But I haven't done that in a long, long time.
3: You have to go back.
2: What's
3: to
2: the greater of the two positives?
3: I don't
2: positives?
3: Know how far you'd have to go back on that one.
2: I think about 1862.
3: Yeah, probably.
2: And so, you know, and so
3: right about the time you started voting.
2: When I see this, I'm just like, well, then you really don't care.
3: Yeah.
2: You're in it for some type of emotional satisfaction that has nothing to do with ensuring that the society and the republic that we live in, you know, that the government, because I understand, we understand why the Constitution exists and why the Bill of Rights exists.
3: Yeah.
2: To limit the power of the of the government.
3: Yeah.
2: Since I understand that, I want to limit the power of the government over my life, and there's no way that the Democrats will limit that more than the Republicans will. So just on a umbrella, the entire umbrella of why I vote. I don't even need to get into the specifics of the issues. You eventually do, because that's why you look and you say, you know, they wish to have much more power over me and much more power and control over the money of society. I'm against that.
3: Yeah.
2: Why? Because I believe in the United States of America, the Constitution, the Republic, free markets.
3: Yeah.
2: Because that's the number one. It's the way to create more productive, efficient, and happy people.
3: Yeah.
2: But when we fall for the BS of the studies, well, the happiest people are the people where the all the social programs are covered for them. Oh, they're not so happy anymore, because the middle class pays a heck of a lot more in taxes, and the whole thing of, well, they're happier. I go, well, how do you define happiness?
3: Right.
2: To me, happiness is freedom and opportunity. And in that, because that's long-term happiness, freedom and opportunity.
3: Yeah.
2: It's not short term. Give me the stuff that I want that I don't have to pay for. And long-term happiness is knowing I have freedom and opportunity, and in there, there's going to be periods of unhappiness because I have failed.
3: And you know,
2: and every human fails, and you get up, but I want that freedom and opportunity to fail and then succeed. And to me, I have no idea the way that the left is thinking and the way a significant portion of the populist right is thinking is completely and totally foreign to me.
3: Well, it's, you know, I think there was this COVID effect, COVID era effect. Wow, we can stay home? Wow, things didn't go to hell? Wow, what's the least I can get away with? What's the least I can do? And then it was about, it really was about, because when, and you and I have talked about this. I actually had someone who's on the left who's a friend of mine, and we had this back and forth on social media. I sent a person there to do my bidding. Oh, my gosh, I can't believe you admitted that. Well, you do the same thing. And when I explained it to her, then she just stopped posting. Because when we say that, I don't, I'm not doing it for my own satisfaction, even though I may be satisfied with them doing the right thing, whoever that public servant is and whatever role they're in. The real satisfaction comes from that it benefits a free society. Not me. I'm fine. I can take care of me. I don't need the government. I don't need the government to hand me things and supply things for me. I can handle it myself. But when they're doing the right things, it benefits a free society and it nurtures an environment that creates opportunity, which creates more liberty for everybody. And I'm talking about anybody and everybody, whether I agree with them or know them or love them or not. This is what this is all about. The left wants to come in and take that opportunity away from you. They don't want you to have your choices with your own children. By the way, that's one of the ads I saw, how the left is going after your own children. And what they want to do, what they're promoting is that they, if the parents didn't let that child have the surgery, the transgender surgery, then the parents would be prosecuted. They're promoting this idea of actually prosecuting, punishing the parents for not going along with the child's wishes. And this kind of indoctrination and massive rule over your child is part of the game.
2: Well,
3: not only do you not have any freedom, but they don't want you to have any decision in the classroom for your child, or if your child is indoctrinated and then believes they're not a girl, they're a boy, or they're not a boy, they're a girl, and they want surgery, and you disagree with it, we'll consider that child abuse. If you can't get up and get off your ass and go vote against that, I don't know what to tell you.
2: Yeah. You know, the other example is what we played earlier in the show was the audio of that festival where they asked the question, if the government said they needed your home, would you give it to them?
3: It's yeah.
2: Like, well, yeah, if it was under the democratic process, well, no, they're not asking you. They're saying, you know, the question is, if they want to take it for whatever purposes they want it,
3: yeah,
2: to give it to somebody else.
3: Right.
2: Oh, yeah, I do it. Well, I don't know if they should do, but, you know, it might be a good idea. You know, it's like even the right answer is, we said, the woman at the end. No.
3: Yeah.
2: It's not government's job to allocate resources and private property of people.
3: Here's the thing.
2: The fact that people actually think that way is just absolutely just completely and totally foreign to me. And so this whole thing that Republicans aren't excited, well, then you're worthless.
3: Yeah.
2: If you're not excited to go out and vote, because it's not, I know, I don't vote because I believe government's going to take care of me. I vote to limit government's power over us. That's what gets me excited. And if you're a Republican and you call yourself a conservative and you're like, well, I'm not getting what I want and I should get something, then you're worthless as a Republican and you're not a conservative.
3: Well, and you're making it about you. You're making it, if you're turning it into this tribal thing, you're making it about you.
2: Yeah.
3: It's not about you. It's about a free society and what benefits a free society. And if you don't see that, you've been wearing blinders just like the left. You're willfully ignorant. Need to take them off, and you need to vote in the direction that creates more opportunity and freedom. And by the way, on that question of would you be okay for the government to take your home, I'd like to qualify those respondents and ask first, how many of you own a home and have any equity whatsoever in that home?
2: That's a great question. You know, we've often said when you do polls, they should have qualifying questions for it.
3: Yeah.
2: Would you let them take your home? Well, if you had full equity in it,
3: right.
2: If you had half equity in it, if you have any equity in it,
3: right.
2: Should the government just be able to take your home
3: right.
2: and not pay you anything for it?
3: Exactly.
2: In order to benefit society. I love this. In order to benefit society.
3: Right.
2: And that's the line that people want to be BS'd.
3: Yep.
2: Dad was right.
3: Yep.
2: Well, we'll just take your home that you own. In order to benefit society, oh, yeah, then I'd be willing to do it. No, you wouldn't.
3: Yeah, you don't have any equity in your home, I'm guessing.
2: Yeah, what we figured out is, you know, whether it's the Democrats talking about shoplifting, it's okay to steal from someone else. Don't you dare steal from me.
3: Right.
2: Steal from them.
3: That's right. Defund the police. Not my police.
2: Not my police. Right.
3: I think they should defund the band, the police.
2: They were. Long time ago.
3: Nope, believe it or not, they're still making a lot of money. They're getting unbelievable.
2: Oh, they're still funded. Okay, yeah. They're not together, but they're still funded.
3: Oh, they're funded. They're well funded.
2: Oh, that's a great point.
3: They're well funded. Yeah. Yeah. No, it's but you look at that attitude. And I guarantee you, go back to those respondents. Let me first ask you, do you have any equity whatsoever in your home? No? All right. On to the next person. I want to talk to people who have equity in their home and find out what they would say. The government taking your property. Because you've got teeth in the game. And those teeth go with the government.
2: We are Red Eye Radio.
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4: Rainfall over much of the central and eastern Gulf Coast in coming days due to tropical storm development.
5: Sometime this week, there is a 90% chance overall of tropical development, and that will be very close to the Mexican Gulf Coast, likely over the Bay of Campeche, and that is not too far from the U.S. Gulf Coast, and we're looking at that system expected to lift northeastward with time.
4: USDA Chief Meteorologist Brad Rippey says regardless of development, rain will be spread across the southeastern U.S.
5: The bulk of the heavy rain should fall along and near the Gulf Coast from southeastern Louisiana eastward through Florida. We do expect at least 4 to 8 inches. Those numbers could go higher if we have a significant consolidated tropical storm or hurricane heading toward that region.
4: Regarding potential ag impacts, possible harvest disruptions could be offset by needed topsoil moisture replenishment in the region. I'm Rod Bain reporting for the U.S. Department of Agriculture in Washington, D.C.
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0: We are Red Eye Radio. He's Eric Carly, and I'm Gary McNamara. So, yeah, I just thought it was we should comment on that because I've been seeing a lot, especially then, you know, that Trump's out there. And he's out there because he's not out there to convince independents.
1: Right.
0: Trump is
1: right.
0: not out there to convince independents.
1: Right.
0: He's
1: right,
0: out yeah. there in order to shore up the base. And I'm like, why does he got to shore up the base of the Republican Party?
1: Right.
0: You're telling me, you cannot tell me that you cannot be excited to go out and vote to stop what the Democrats want to do, which is the most radical agenda in the history of the country. Yeah. And I'm not interested in that because they didn't give me exactly what I wanted.
1: Yeah.
0: The Republicans.
1: Yeah.
0: And if I don't get exactly what I want, I'm not going to vote.

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1: Very controversial, very strong opinions. 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
0: It's a new cultural landscape.
1: 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People are primed now, and forgive me, dude, it's just, it is what it is. 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
1: And he is Eric Carlin. I'm Gary McNamara. 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
2: And thank
1: after
2: you.
1: After the show is over, it becomes our podcast.
2: Yeah.
1: Isn't that cool?
2: Yeah, it is.
1: Yeah, we take care of, we killed two birds with one stone. By the way, I really don't have any intention of killing any birds.
2: I heard a comedian say that we should change it, the suggestion from, I don't know, PETA or someone, that it should be feed two birds with one scone. Which is stupid. Birds don't like scones.
1: It might kill them.
2: Well, that's what the comedian said, yeah.
1: You feed them scones.
2: He said, you know, scones get pretty hard after a while. You could actually probably kill two birds with one scone.
1: That's exactly. Yeah. But when we discuss, you know, the election and just in general where the public is, you know, on government in general.
2: Yeah.
1: And the belief by so many people that big government, that is an absolute, the biggest monopoly that you could possibly ever get.
2: Yeah.
1: And with the federal government's ability to borrow money from future generations, the immorality of doing that doesn't seem to bother people. And people are like, oh, I think that's a great, I think the federal government, you know, that they can run things better. The private sector is a problem. And the thing is, the criticism of the private sector comes from the biggest monopoly that exists out there. You know, we saw in the Paramount Warner.
2: Yeah.
1: You know, attempted antitrust lawsuit from the 12 states that said this is a monopoly. This is a monopoly. And the AG of California, we're doing monopoly, antitrust. And then they folded.
2: Yeah.
1: And there was not one antitrust argument to be made at all.
2: No.
1: None.
2: No.
1: They make this crap up as they go along
2: because
1: they know it relates to people. They look at the people and they go, these people are the biggest suckers out there. We can just scream antitrust, monopoly. And we're the biggest monopoly out there.
2: Yeah.
1: And we're not, they're really not monopolies. We're just calling them monopolies because we know the idiots will respond.
2: Yes.
1: Speaking of idiots, this Jonathan Turley's column that on his website.
2: Yeah.
1: He said, here's my column. In the first place, God made idiots, Mark Twain wrote in 1879. That was for practice. Then he made school boards. End of quote. Mark Twain, 1879.
2: Yeah.
1: And this is probably when we talk about the monopoly and how the Democrats have been able to. There's two things. The Democrats have been able to sell to a significant portion of the public that the private sector is the problem when they're the problem.
2: Yeah. Yeah. Over again.
1: And the other one, the biggest lie they've been able to convince people of, is corporate taxes are good because they punish the corporation and therefore you're getting something when it's actually a stealth tax that hurts the poor the most. It's just amazing.
2: Yeah.
1: It's amazing when you look at it, you go, how stupid can people be? How can't you connect the dots? And it got to the point of being so bad that when it was Obama talking about the profits tax on
2: Windfall profits tax on
1: oil companies.
2: Mm-hmm.
1: And it was like, the argument was brought up. They said, well, if you raise it, you know, what you're saying is the oil companies are greedy.
2: Yeah.
1: And so if you raise the cost of doing business, they're not going to pass it on to the consumer, when obviously they pass everything on to the consumer because it's crystal clear every time there's an increase in the barrel of oil, you see it at your gas station a day later.
2: Yes.
1: And so there's no more perfect example of how companies will pass on the cost to the consumer. And yet people seem to be completely unaware. That's what happens with corporate taxes. The same thing. They'll pass it on to you. They always do, because their goal is to keep their profit margin the same or increase their profit margin each and every year. And so, which, by the way, by law, they're required to do.
2: Yeah.
1: Right. A company can't say, we're not going to make a profit anymore.
2: Right.
1: Because they have an obligation and responsibility to their stockholders.
2: Yes.
1: It's against the law if they do not work in benefit of their stockholders. Probably a lot of people don't know that, do they?
2: No, I mean, it's most people. Well, most people don't understand how business runs in general, the cost of doing business and everything that they essentially are paying for, which includes taxes.
1: And so to me, those are the two things. The biggest monopoly is constantly trying to convince the biggest monopoly with more power than any corporation could ever have has successfully convinced the people of the United States, or at least half the people of the United States, probably more, might be 60% when you look at the populist Republican that exists today. Oh, yeah, these companies, these billionaires are the problem. They're not the problem. They never have been. You're buying the BS because it's great to be able to blame somebody else for what you feel is your lot in life.
2: Yeah.
1: When the people responsible for making your life not easier, and that's why they exist, they make it harder, is government.
2: Yep.
1: And so schools, perfect example, as Jonathan Turley writes. He writes, Mark Twain said, in the first place, God made idiots. He wrote, that was for practice. Then he made school boards. It appears that most Americans now agree with him. New polling shows that K through 12 education has now reached a record low in the number of people who are even somewhat satisfied with the state of education in the United States. What is most troubling is that the near total contempt for our school system does not make a bit of difference. Families and students have become largely irrelevant to an education cartel, a self-sustaining, self-perpetuating political alliance of unions and politicians. According to Gallup, only 32% of American adults say that they are completely or somewhat satisfied with the quality of K through 12 education. That is the lowest figure in Gallup's 27 years of asking the question. Public satisfaction with the school system has dropped almost 20 points since 2024. The collapse comes at a time, and I think COVID was responsible for a lot of that.
2: Mm-hmm, mm-hmm.
1: The collapse comes at a time when universities are reporting that college students are entering higher education without basic math and other skills. We've also seen a dismal decline in standards at elite universities like Harvard, where faculty has been compelled to teach high school level math classes to students. In May, faculty in the University of California system, which eliminated standardized testing to achieve greater equity in admissions, reported an alarming lack of math knowledge among new students. Duh! Most recently, the University of California San Diego faculty report found a nearly 30-fold increase since 2020 in students whose math skills fell below the high school level. Like many of us, neither the drop in skills nor public support is surprising. For generations, the public school system, a government monopoly, for the longest time, has failed students in major cities. Despite massive budget increases, actual test scores continue to fall or remain at subpar levels. He said, in a prior column, this is Jonathan Turley, I was particularly moved by the frustration of a mother in Baltimore who complained that her son was in the top half of his class despite failing all but three of his classes. Her story led to my changing my view of school vouchers. Despite my long support for public schools, I believe vouchers may be the only way to take control away from the education cartel by introducing real competition based on academic performance. And think about this. We put government in charge of educating our students. They are completely failing. And for some reason, we have this belief, well, government can take care of everything else.
2: Yeah. And we keep saying we need to give more money to these institutions to do more failing?
1: Well, you know, if you ask the people out there, should more money go to schools, they'll say yes.
2: Yeah, it's overwhelming and has been for the longest time. I can't remember the last time. I mean, aside from conservatives, then my dad and I were having a conversation here recently. And, you know, he's not doing too well, but he's sitting there. This was a shorter little talk show. And he said, Department of Education. He said, if I was president for 1 year, first thing I'd do, get rid of Department of Education, turn it over to the states and the local school districts and say, okay, you get this much money. You do what you want to do in your schools. And we've been talking about this as conservatives for the longest time. You have a government running your children, and here's the trade-off. This is the problem. The trade-off is, oh, well, we'll feed them breakfast. We'll keep them all day for you. We'll feed them lunch. Hey, we'll give them an afternoon school or after-school snack. You don't have to worry about it. We'll take care of them.
1: And then here, faced with lower proficiency scores, teachers' unions and school administrators have continued to lower proficiency requirements. They are simply pushing students out the door without basic skills, robbing these kids of any chance to break out of cycles of poverty and unemployment. When confronted with their poor performance, school board members have declared meritocracy to be a form of white supremacy.
2: Yeah.
1: Gifted and talented programs are being eliminated in the name of so-called equity. In any other field, such generational failure would be unthinkable. No business or enterprise could ever sustain itself. However, that is the point. There is little competition in the system. Blue states have largely blocked voucher programs while protecting teachers from performance-based standards. Actual students have become irrelevant to budgets. In Chicago, there are schools that remain open despite 80% vacancy rates. One school, and we brought this to you a couple of weeks ago, Frederick Douglass Academy High School, has only 27 students or 2% of its building capacity.
2: Wow.
1: The school system spends $55,500 for each student at Frederick Douglass Academy. You know, the research came out. We brought it to you a couple of weeks ago. The United States now spends more on education on per student, K through 12, than anybody in the world.
2: Yeah. Yeah.
1: Overall, 35% of Chicago schools are half full or less, but that did not stop the schools from spending a couple million on transcendental meditation sessions or giving teachers and students days off to join the May Day protest with city-subsidized buses. Wow. According to a recent study in 2025, the Chicago Teachers Union spent a record $4.2 million on politics and lobbying, but less than 18% on representing teachers. This includes massive contributions used to elect former teacher and union organizer Mayor Brandon Johnson, a former organizer for the union. Johnson, in turn, has effectively turned his office over to the far-left union. And this is what we believe. We need more government involved in more things in our life. I mean, it's beyond stupidity. None of it makes any sense. And that's why when Republicans say, you know, or we hear, well, Trump has to be out there stumping because the Republicans, the excitement level is just not there, then you really don't care. If you've been voting and you're not going to vote now to stop this, if you can't see it, then you really don't care.
2: You've let them win. You're okay with them winning. You're okay with the radicals taking over.
1: And for some reason, and I call it the security of imagery, well, I believe government will take care of me. That's what it is. Not the security of substance, but the security of imagery.
2: Yeah.
1: We are Red Eye Radio.
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1: We are on our radio. He's Eric Carlin. I'm Gary McNamara. The monopoly of government, Jonathan Turley writes, in economics, there are few scourges older and more damaging than the cartel, which is, he's talking about the, in this particular case, teachers' unions and the Democratic Party, which uses its power over an area to create higher prices, lower quality, and stifled innovation. Figures such as Randy Weingarten and the American Federation Teachers effectively made their unions piggy banks for the Democratic Party and appear at far-left rallies to support Democratic causes. In return, Democratic leaders give this cartel most everything that it demands, including barring competition in the form of public vouchers or tying budgets to improving the education of actual students. That's why one of the greatest examples of the failure of government is education.
2: Yep.
1: Yet half the country says, we want more government control over more things. It's insanity,
2: yeah,
1: Eric.
2: Yeah.
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19: Aging the damage. I'm Paul Stevens, Fox News. Isai is weakening to now a post-tropical cyclone after slamming into the Florida Gulf Coast last night, Friday, as a Cat 2 hurricane. The storm leaving widespread damage, flooding in hundreds of thousands without power. Fox's Jonathan Seri in Panama City Beach, Florida, with a look at the damage.
20: We did experience a moderate storm surge. This utility shed associated with one of the resorts here, it just got knocked on its side just by the storm surge coming through. And then this boardwalk, ordinarily several feet away from the water, the waves came up and caused some, I would say, superficial damage, because when you're looking at the main structures of these hotels and many of these homes here, they are built up on stilts. They're elevated. The significant portions of the structures are. And they stayed very well intact. Here in Florida, over the years, as they learn more about how buildings were respond to hurricanes, the building codes have improved.
19: Meantime, Hurricane Simon strengthening into a dangerous Category 4 storm as it approaches the Pacific coast of Mexico. Winds reaching 145 miles an hour with landfall possible late today or tomorrow on Sunday. New details in the cause of death for two students at the University of Mississippi. Toxicology reports revealed in court documents on Friday in a court filing against the father and son vape store owners accused of selling drugs connected to those overdose deaths. Prosecutors saying, quote, the toxicology reports of the deceased victims showed the same three substances present, all of which are found in Smack's Mango Breeze pills. The 18-year-old store owner was granted a $20,000 bond. A judge ruling his father will remain in custody ahead of a trial. 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
0: How did I lose weight? 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
1: 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Gary McNamara and Eric Hurley talk about everything from politics to social issues and news of the day. Whether you're up late or you're just starting your day, welcome to the show from the Relief Factor Studios. 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
2: All across America, we are Red Eye Radio. He is Eric Hurley and I'm Gary McNamara. Hello.
3: Hello.
2: So, yeah, one of our listeners sent us, or I think posted, on X about what Boy George had to say about how he is going to remember October 7th. And you and I were just sitting here before our pre-show meeting saying, think about it. I mean, who would have ever thought that we would sit there and say, okay, I agree with Boy George.
3: Yeah.
2: Oh, Deborah Messing yesterday. In fact, there's a couple of stories out on her now, supporting the Republican candidate, Mr. Blakeman, in New York against Kathy Hochul.
3: Right.
2: Thinks Democrats are destroying New York City. Who would have ever seen that? Yeah, at times, now, I haven't heard him speak in a while. And I don't agree with everything that they agree with, but I'm agreeing with them more. Johnny Rotten.
3: Stephen A. Smith,
2: yeah. Michael Rappaport.
3: Lady Gaga.
2: Bill Maher.
3: Ed Sheeran, whoever he is.
2: Now, I haven't seen anything I've agreed with Grandma Gaga.
3: No.
2: Right. Grandma Gaga is Madonna, by the way. You know people what? Don't know that.
3: I thought about that when we talked about Lady Gaga. I always think about Grandma Gaga, and I thought, might there be a moment? I'm just going to throw the possibility out there because you never know. I wouldn't have suspected Deborah Messing. I didn't follow the Will and Grace thing. I didn't really. I quit watching primetime TV back when before Cosby went to prison, and so it was a long time ago. And I never followed the. You know, I know who she is. Always assume far left. You know, I don't really put any kind of judgment one way or the other or really care much about it. But it's notable because if you know that who she's supported in the past, Cynthia Nixon, for governor.
2: Yeah, exactly.
3: You know,
2: Cynthia Nixon is as far left as you can get.
3: Well, but we made the point when we talked about it yesterday, and you said she voted for Cynthia Nixon. Cynthia Nixon actually made some points during the debate.
2: Yeah, she did.
3: That were like, hold on a second. This isn't just throwing out accusations or names or anything like this. Not that I would support Cynthia Nixon, but we thought, wait a minute. She was formidable in that moment. To the extent that I guess someone without that experience could be. And she was a serious candidate. I wouldn't say a serious threat to her opponent, but a serious candidate, and brought up some very solid points during the debates. And so, you know, you look at where we are now, and you and I often wonder this when we go through election cycles. You know, the whole silent majority thing. But the silent, I don't know, you can't say majority, just for the left, only on the left. There has to be a massive silent movement. And by that, I mean people who think that if I say something, for Deborah Messing to go out and say, I'm supporting the not the Green Party candidate. Not the independent that nobody knows that's running and has 20 followers. The Republican candidate is a huge deal. And I thought to myself, is there this growing number of people that are rank and file Democrats that are saying to themselves, you know what? I may not go down the Trump road. I may not go down the MAGA road. But on certain elections, there are Republicans that make a hell of a lot more sense than Democrats. I'm just asking a question. I have no idea. If I were a betting man, and I am, I would bet that no, it's not the case. It's not a great number of them. But I could be wrong about that. There certainly could be a growing number of them, and for Messing to be pretty forward about it, then Boy George, you know, and how he's going to commemorate,
2: you know,
3: October 7th, which we here in the Central Time Zone of the U.S. just entered, and now, you know, all of these, but how many different celebrities have we seen, high-profile individuals that have, I won't say made the turn, because I have no idea where they're going to be long-term on what issues or what candidates. But Deborah Messing has to know, someone like Deborah Messing has to know that if you speak out against the Democrat, if you just say, I'm not going to vote, if she had just said, I'm not going to vote because I don't support the Democratic candidate and I won't vote for a Republican, that would have been a big deal to me, because the mob is going to come at your door. They're going to be, you know, you're going to be canceled at that point. And I don't know how active her career is. I think Will and Grace has been off the air for many years, but I don't follow her career. But certainly that would have been enough to get the mob, you know, on their feet and cut her out of the herd of liberals.
2: Deborah Messing had to say yesterday, because she got flack for it.
3: Yeah.
2: She defended her decision to support Trump-backed Republican Bruce Blakeman for governor of New York on Tuesday. The Will and Grace actress wrote in a lengthy Instagram post that while she has been a Democrat her whole life and for years, her focus has been on voting rights, the gay community, and gun control. She is increasingly concerned about the quality of life in New York City. I stand by every one of those principles, adding, what has changed is how I feel about the city and the state I dearly love. By the way, nothing has changed with the Democrats over the last couple of decades in New York as to the direction that they're going.
3: No.
2: There's no difference 20 years ago, 10 years ago, 5 years ago, or now.
3: Nope.
2: It's been on the exact same path.
3: Yep.
2: What? Did she eventually feel it? Are there people that she knows that can't afford to live in New York City anymore. But this is, again, the warning that we gave to Republicans and the administration way back in January of 25.
3: Yeah.
2: When the president took over.
3: Mm-hmm.
2: And that was pay attention to prices.
3: Yeah. Right.
2: Don't just think that you can sit there and go, the economy is great. The economy is great. And prices aren't. Because you're now getting to the point, you know, I go back to that study that was done back in 2008, 2009. Remember that?
3: Mm.
2: When they found out that even liberals, when gas prices got so high.
3: Oh, yeah. Summer of 2008.
2: Yeah.
3: Because oil prices were at the highest they've ever been, $147 a barrel. Yeah. And even California liberals it was liberals, but I think there was another poll that showed even some California liberals, rank and file, were saying drill, baby, drill.
2: Yeah. They said it's more important to drill than climate change. And that was across the political spectrum.
3: Yeah.
2: And even they asked people, are you liberal? Which even back then, a lot of people don't want to answer.
3: Right. Yeah.
2: Maybe now they do. Well, no, they don't anymore. I'm not liberal. I'm a communist.
3: Yeah.
2: Don't call me a liberal. How right. dare you insult me? I'm a communist.
3: Right.
2: Were they right here? In the past, Messina supported candidates like former President Joe Biden, Hillary Clinton, and Cynthia Nixon before she endorsed the Republican Nassau County executive. She has frequently criticized Donald Trump. But this is what, again, you know, prices can do. The problem is, as we said yesterday, if you believe that prices are going to go down if Democrats take office, they're going to spend a lot more money.
3: Right.
2: And we don't have it. But, you know, and by the way, we'll give you an example of you know, what our future, you know, could be like.
3: Yeah.
2: You know, you see the situation in France right now with the riots and everything else.
3: Oh, man.
2: And it's like, you know, they talk about, well, these riots are about, we need more money for education. It's like, no, these are the leftists and the leftist unions now, knowing that there's no more money to spend.
3: Right. We've seen this before from France. Remember when they did the, they cut back on the retirement? And the young people said, you know, they changed the age limit or the age of benefits for retirement. And the young people just went crazy.
2: Listen, this here, this is really interesting. I know I'm not someone choosing between rent and groceries. So talking about herself.
3: Right, right.
2: But many of the people who make New York what it is, small business owners, teachers, nurses, and young people trying to start their lives here are struggling with the high cost of living, and policies like congestion pricing are making it difficult to afford. Now, what I find interesting is, you know, we've pounded on the congestion pricing for the longest time.
3: Right.
2: You know, wait, how long? When did that first come up? A decade ago?
3: Oh, yeah.
2: Maybe even that long ago?
3: Yeah.
2: But as we have said, for example, the price of electricity in New York is double what it is in Texas, the average price.
3: Yeah.
2: Roughly 30 cents per kilowatt hour, where it's 15 cents in Texas. Double. That's got nothing to do with Trump or the Republicans.
3: That's state policy.
2: That's all state policy. And I think what you see here is somebody like Deborah Messing saying, all right, I still don't like what's going on in the national level,
3: mm-hmm.
2: or I can't stand Trump because he's mean and wishes to blow up all of California. Or have Iran blow up all of California. Let me even exaggerate that a lot more than what he actually said.
3: Right.
2: But because I know what he was trying to say. Everybody knows he's not going to. Doesn't want Iran to blow up San Francisco or whatever. I do believe he was making a point, but that's what happens when he gets off script.
3: Right.
2: And the political part of it is that you can't win that one.
3: No.
2: You can't win that one. You can, you know, and so don't go off script.
3: Right.
2: Don't go off script. Don't do ad lib, but that's ridiculous. As I've said, I'm amazed I even brought it up because I said, what, a long time ago, I don't pay attention to what Trump says anymore. I pay attention to what he does.
3: The actions.
2: Yeah, the actions. Yeah. What he says is meaningless to me now because it goes all over the place. And when he goes off script, you have no idea where he's going to go. But Deborah Messing basically is saying, I know the difference between what the federal government's doing under Trump and what my legislature and governor is doing in New York.
3: Mm-hmm.
2: And they're responsible for the incredible cost of living in New York. It's not Trump, even though I hate him because he's a meanie, but this isn't his fault. That's really interesting because you see, for example, I don't know how close the Minnesota race is because of the fraud right now for Senate and governor. I know governor's race was getting closer. And so you look at something like that and you go, whoa. You know, in Texas, I have, you know, if the polls are true for Tallarico, or if it's even close for Abbott, you sit there and go, what the hell is your problem?
3: Yeah.
2: You've got property tax reduction like you can't believe.
3: Yeah.
2: In the state of Texas over the last couple of years.
3: Yeah.
2: You know, what is it you're bitching about in the state of Texas?
3: Right.
2: Specifically, what is it?
3: Right.
2: In New York, I can see it. In Minnesota, with the fraud, I can see Democrats and independents saying this is unacceptable. In Texas, what is it? He's offered no solutions. Tallarico, you see the story where he's disappeared? They haven't seen him in a week.
3: Yeah.
2: Has it made an appearance at all?
3: Mm-hmm. Yeah, well, his ads are playing. The anti-Tallarico ads, I think they're PAC ads that are playing right now. And they're straight to the point and brutal. Like we are. You should be. Demonstrate how radical these individuals are and what they have actually said in their own words. And those ads that I've seen do nothing but that. They quote him.
2: And the interesting thing is, she's looking specifically, her beef is New York City.
3: Yeah.
2: But then again, what New York City is feeling exactly with electricity prices, you see across the board in New York State.
3: Right.
2: That's still there.
3: Right.
2: But she's talking about the specific policies, which is really Mamdani.
3: Yeah. Yeah.
2: In the direction that he wants to go.
3: Mm-hmm.
2: But she's looking at it from the state level saying, maybe she's saying the state shouldn't be bailing them out. Maybe there should be some type of fiscal responsibility.
3: You know, I wondered about that yesterday, if there is more to her message that she just hasn't said yet, that she feels like, wait a minute, no. You know, you shouldn't ask the working class families of the rest of the state to pay for what's going on in New York City. And things are just going through the roof in New York City. I mean, that's where she's from.
2: And then she said she's become increasingly concerned about public safety, saying that the violence we see on our streets and subways frightens me. So, does she hear the defund the police, the defund the military, which is coming from the DSA and saying, we can't be going there? And so, I'm not looking for moderate Democrats because there are no moderate Democrats.
3: No.
2: So, I've got to look and go, all right, Blakeman.
3: Yeah.
2: Trump endorsed Blakeman.
3: Yeah. Yeah. Well, because, again, and, you know, as we start October 7th here, the anniversary of the atrocities, I have been saying from the beginning, that night, I said, on one side, radicals, on the other side, everybody else. No more. There's no more of this in between, in the middle, both. You know, we both sides, middle ground, blah, blah, blah, blah, blah, come together, find common ground. There is none of that. There isn't. And it's not just between the anti-Semites or even worse, groups like Hamas who are committing these attacks. It is political. You're either with the radicals or you're not. And if you're not, sitting on the sidelines isn't the answer.
2: I just wonder, though, you look at it, because we're talking about the number of people that are known as liberals out there and their change. And I'm thinking, you know, can the Republicans eventually get the baby vote? Because if you look at it, Johnny Resnick, Goo-Goo, you know, said, I'm not going to do politics in my concerts. And then you have Gaga.
3: Right.
2: And the fact that she's been called a Zionist because she's against the racism of anti-Semitism.
3: It's time for babies to wake up and get out there and do their thing, do their part.
2: All you've got to get is Lamal from that 80s band Kaja Goo Goo, and you got the Goo Goo Gaga Goo Goo vote.
3: There you go, right there.
2: Yep.
3: Nurseries everywhere.
2: Yep. We are Red Eye Radio.
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0: We are Red Eye Radio. He is Eric Carley, and I'm Gary McNamara. Good morning. Oh, what did I do with it? I had it here.
1: What'd you do with it? Where'd it go?
0: Oh, jeez.
1: Where is it?
0: It was my favorite tweet.
1: Oh, yeah.
0: X post yesterday.
1: Yeah.
0: That said, wow, the problem is, even if Los Angeles and San Diego get taken out, Colorado, the Rockies still can't win the National League West.
1: Oh, my gosh. Wow. All right. Yeah. No, we don't want the enemy attacking California.
0: And neither does Trump.
1: Yeah.
0: Because
1: the enemy is California.
0: Well, actually, California is so radical.
1: Yeah.
0: That we're very fearful that they'll take out Iran.
1: Well, I'm wondering if the new Ayatollah might come out and go, man, that Newsom is a total radical. Way too radical.
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0: Come From Away, the breathtaking smash hit musical based on a remarkable true story that changed the world when 38 planes were diverted to a small Canadian town in the aftermath of 9/11. 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
2: How did I lose weight? 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
2: And he is Eric Harley, and I'm Gary McNamara. One of our favorite men on the street interviews coming up in just 1 minute.
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2: Oops. We saw this story yesterday, but just never got to it. And I saw the audio had come out today from Fox. Yeah. This was festival goers in liberal Tacoma Park, Maryland, are asked whether they'd be willing to give up their homes if the government decided the property was needed to house others. And the answer's all over the map. Are you ready?
0: I'm ready.
2: Hey, here we go.
3: I mean, if we were all doing it, I'd be so game. Do you know what I mean? And who's coming to me? Is this a decision I'm making through democratic means? Then yes. Yes, I would be so game. If I voted for it, sure.
4: I don't know that I would necessarily love it, but I mean, if it was something that was beneficial, I'd at least consider it. I mean, unnecessarily. Like I said, nobody wants what they have to be taken away from them, but there is something to be said about, like, you can set up things so that they're available for everybody.
5: Do I want to give it my private? Of course I don't want to give it my private property. Are they going to reimburse me fairly? That would be helpful in making my choice.
6: I don't think that's a good idea. But I think the idea of rent stabilization, for example, is an excellent idea, where you limit the rate of increase in rent in order to help people stay in their homes.
2: All right. Now, this is the best answer coming up.
0: All right.
2: Ready?
0: All right.
2: Here we go.
7: I think that's a ridiculous idea. It's a fool's errand. The idea that somehow we're going to be better off if the government is in charge of allocating all resources, that sounds not in any way desirable.
2: I love the people. Well, if it's done in the democratic process, no. The government decides your property is needed.
0: Yeah.
2: They're not saying you get a democratic vote. The government decides your property is needed.
0: Right.
2: They're going to take your property. Would you be willing to do it?
0: Right. You know, and this is obviously the next step for those. We remember during the COVID years, there were some rank and file liberals that were saying, well, nobody should own my property, which translates into I can't afford my rent. And so what they were saying was no one should be able to evict me from where I live. You know, this and that was kind of the beginning of a new run of squatters. Not that squatters were brand new at that time, but there were people that just found a loophole and became squatters and were living in people's homes. I don't know how you let that go. If you're state legislators, I don't know how you let that go for 1 second. But this was this idea of being able to live rent-free. By the way, part of that came from the subprime mortgage mess, when people got into homes, and it was astounding how many people got into these homes with no payment down, no down payment, and they got in there and then never made a payment and then were evicted. But the eviction process was taking so long that they went months and months and months and never made a house payment. And it was, you know, this is this mentality that somebody else should pay my, you know, because if we're talking like health care, when that comes up, well, nobody should make a dime off health care. We've actually had callers tell us that. Nobody should make a dime of profit. Well, no, nobody should make a dime of profit off of a shelter or food or water or transportation. Oh, wait, what are we looking at? Communism.
2: Yeah.
0: Where you don't make anything, but nobody makes a profit, and I feel better about that when I have nothing and the government controls my entire life.
2: You know, we've talked about how people think, you know, whether they connect the dots, whether there's actually critical thinking, or whether their whole worldview is actually determined by a slogan.
0: Yeah.
2: Or a meme or a paragraph without any specifics, you know, in it at all.
0: Right.
2: And, you know, when I look at the left that hates private monopolies, that, you know, monopolies are, and everything out there is a monopoly. They don't even know how to explain it, but everything's a monopoly.
0: Right.
2: But when you have the clearest example of a human monopoly, which is the federal government, and not only does this monopoly have the ability to take your property through taxes, they have found the loophole, because you might say, yeah, but there's, you have representation in that government.
0: Mm.
2: But they found the loophole to go into massive debt,
0: yeah,
2: to tax people who aren't alive yet.
0: Right.
2: And the left views that as a positive thing. Yeah. And they believe that if they look at a big corporation, because remember, big corporations, if they have competition or not, the left views as a monopoly.
0: Yeah.
2: There's nothing that comes close to the ability of government to be a monopoly. Nothing.
0: Right.
2: There's nothing that comes close in our society. And yet they believe that that monopoly actually is the most efficient and productive way to allocate resources in a society. You cannot be a critical thinking person and actually say, look, I'm open to all ideas here. You know, what is a monopoly and why do I believe? Because you could ask me that. Why do I believe that the private sector works better? Competition.
0: Yeah. Right.
2: Competition that drives everything.
0: Right. It works better because of failure. The fear, right, of failure, if you're going to compete in the marketplace as a business, you're going to have to, you know, first of all, you're going to have to make sure you have inventory or be able to supply services or whatever it is going to be. But beyond that, you're going to have to know what your competition is doing at every single moment. Two prime examples are the two top retailers right now in America, Amazon and Walmart. And when you think about, Amazon started with a guy selling books in his garage, you know, and then all of a sudden he's competing on a legitimate level with Walmart. I don't know that anybody saw that coming. For years, Amazon didn't make a penny of profit. I don't know that anybody saw that, but Jeff Bezos had that vision and was able to leverage everything ultimately into a business that is now not just here domestically great or big. It's a global business, and Walmart is now trying to play his game on the e-commerce level. If you don't know competition, if you don't know your competition, what's out there in the marketplace, if you're not constantly aware of that, then you'll fail. That fear of failure and that competition is what works for the marketplace and works for the consumer.
2: So number one is competition. There's actually two here. Number one is competition. And number two is you are much more immediately accountable for the money that you spend than in government.
0: Oh, yeah.
2: You think about government, good God, Congress, Senate, all their pet projects that they want.
0: Right.
2: Are those projects? Is the government money, when a senator says, I'm bringing the bacon home, is that bacon the most efficient way to use taxpayer dollars? Or is it something that helps keep somebody reelected, and whether it actually works or not, whether the government spending actually works or not, doesn't matter. It's the fact that, you know, the TV stations will say, you know, the for example, when you look at, I'll give a perfect example. When you look at New York and Hochul and the legislature giving out $500 checks because they caused electricity prices to skyrocket through the roof, mm-hmm. where electricity prices are double what they are in the state of Texas.
0: Yeah. Yeah.
2: They caused it.
0: Right.
2: And then they come back and go, all right, let's give you $500, you know, before election time. Because we caused this to happen.
0: Right.
2: Nothing like that can happen when you have competition and more accountability for the money that you spend in any type of human endeavor.
0: And make no mistake, from November 4th on, they don't care. There won't be any more checks until the next election cycle, maybe. But you're on your own. Now, this is all to, they know the mistakes they've made. All this is coming back on their internals, all of it. And they're seeing it. It's well, what do we do? Well, we'll just write people a check. It's the oldest game in politics.
2: When you see, and this is outside the business portion of it, but not necessarily, because they help destroy so many businesses. When you saw what happened during COVID, when they made so many of these decisions without actually having the science behind it.
0: Right.
2: And then when the science started coming out, government, liberals especially, for their willing or their wanting to control, kept things going in our society that were absolutely unacceptable in the United States of America.
0: Yep. They ignored real information that was coming out so that they could maintain control of people and businesses. And this is something they've been trying to get control of. They saw COVID as the greatest opportunity for them to do that. They wanted to control language through social media. They were doing that for the longest time. Just go back and look at the Twitter files and then ask Zuckerberg what they were doing over at Facebook during the 2020 election cycle. Look at all of these things that they wanted to control. COVID was the perfect opportunity because you couldn't see it. You didn't know it. Everybody was wearing masks. All of a sudden, the world looked very scary, and they loved that, except for the fact that they weren't wearing the masks. Why? Because, not because they were hypocrites. They didn't buy the science. The governor of California didn't buy the science. He didn't believe in it, but he knew he could control other people. And that was part of it, has been a part of the left, and they thought it was the perfect opportunity. And ultimately, thank God, it failed. But they still control people with fear. The world is ending. Climate change.
2: And the entity that does the most damage because of their monopoly status and they're wanting power and control over your lives has convinced the American public that that businesses involved in competition each and every day and much more accountable for the money that they spend are the reason that you have your problems today. Yeah. And they look at the public believing them and go, these people are a bunch of suckers.
0: Yeah.
2: That's what they think.
0: Yep.
2: We are Red Eye Radio.
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2: We are Red Eye Radio. He's Eric Carlin, and I'm Gary McNamara. And you know, really, the incredible thing we've talked about. I know Jonathan Turley wrote about it also, but the new polls out there showing that support for K through 12 education one of the lowest levels ever. People completely dissatisfied. School choice, they want it.
0: Yeah.
2: But you talk about a monopoly.
0: Mm-hmm.
2: You know, you talk about and the wanting for the monopoly and the Democratic Party pushing for it year after year. After year after year, and now even in blue states, they're saying, well, wow, we've got to stop. Well, why do you think that happened? Why does anybody put an ounce of trust in a government monopoly and their belief that they have the ability to allocate resources better than the private market? There's no evidence to show that. It's exactly the reverse. Mm.
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5: I'm Pam Puso, Fox News. Isaias has weakened to a post-tropical cyclone after slamming into Florida's Gulf Coast last night, but the storm still threatens several states with heavy rain, damaging winds, and flooding.
6: Heavy rain on the north side of the system, so now moving through northern portions of Alabama. Georgia is going to see a lot of rain over the course of the day. Those winds hovering around 30 miles an hour, so as you run over dry land, you really lose all of the fuel, and the winds start to really die down, but it's bringing all of that moisture with it, and it really becomes more of a rainmaking system. Now, it's always on the eastern side of these storm systems that the severe weather risk is the worst. That is the case again for today, as you see at least some risk of tornadoes spinning up as all of this moisture gets wrapped in with some dry air across portions of Georgia over towards South Carolina. Some of these thunderstorms that's bringing that rain could also bring some tornadoes.
5: Fox's Adam Klotz. President Trump says he has a deal with Vladimir Putin for Russia to release hundreds of thousands of tons of diesel fuel.
7: Reversing years of U.S. policy designed to sanction and cut off Russian oil revenues, President Trump says Russia is making millions of tons of diesel available to U.S. and global markets.
8: We need oil for the world, and this is diesel, which is what we need. So we're very happy to get it.
7: The president says Russia will immediately supply more than 300,000 tons of diesel, followed by 500,000 tons in November and 1 million tons immediately thereafter. Ukrainian President Volodymyr Zelensky said it is a weak decision made by strong partners. Surging fuel prices are a top concern for voters heading into the midterm elections. The average price of a gallon of diesel now tops $6. At the White House, Jared Halpern, Fox News.
5: In Ukraine last night, officials say 12 people were killed in Russian strikes. 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
10: That heat's going to be out there for one more day.
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23: 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Gary McNamara and Eric Hurley talk about everything from politics to social issues and news of the day. Whether you're up late or you're just starting your day, welcome to the show. From the Relief Factor Studios, this is Red Eye Radio.
2: All across America, we are Red Eye Radio. He is Eric Hurley and I'm Gary McNamara. Good morning.
0: Hello.
2: All right, so one of the things we're talking about, you know, with the election coming up, and as you said, you know, I think one of the best things, just the way that you put it, and it was a couple of weeks back, and you said, look, anything the Republican Party is doing, you know, is fixable.
0: Right.
2: Where the Democrats are going is not fixable.
0: Right.
2: And we look in and wonder, for all that we believe the Republican Party has done wrong in this administration, again, it's fixable and it's not close to where the Democratic Party wants to go.
0: Mm-hmm.
2: So we talked yesterday about the fact that, you know, that, you know, Trump's out there trying to get his base going. I go, why wouldn't his base vote Republican?
0: Yeah, right.
2: Even if you're not, let's say, because I'm probably, I don't even know what the percentage is, probably 60 to 70% in favor of what the Republicans do. And there's a ton of stuff I disagree with. You know, yeah. And what I disagree with is when they move closer towards socialism.
0: Right, right, yeah.
2: And I don't care who the person is. You know, we're not tribal here on the show.
0: No.
2: We're not tribal to a personality. We never have been. If I vote for you and you do something that I disagree with, I'll criticize you that day if I voted for you the day before. The right. fact that people find that incredibly offensive boggles my mind. You're there to do my bidding. You're not there to become a celebrity. You're not there for me to bow down before you and say, you're the greatest ever. Because I know in the history of the United States, you're going to be gone. And what's important? Important is what the actual law is and what the Constitution states.
0: The work that you have done remains. And yes. If you talk about executive orders, those can be turned over quicker than any act of Congress. Although acts of Congress can also be turned over.
2: Everything can be turned over.
0: but
2: it's harder to do.
0: Supreme Court, you know, decisions can be turned around. There can be, there can be change, but our founders made it harder for that change for a reason. They made it difficult for, it should be slow, but the tendencies, the ideas that they promote, where you want to, if you're in the Republican Party, kick the door open for the left to take over, because at some point the left will control the White House,
2: right,
0: and probably both chambers on Capitol Hill again. And then you look at what they want to do, what the Republican Party wants to do. I'm not saying I can deal with. I'm saying it can be dealt with. There are ways to change it. The left is not going to change. This is a culture now that is deeply embedded into the radical left, and the radical left will lead the Democratic Party
2: right
0: for our lifetime and beyond.
2: And the one example is, you know, Trump coming to stump for
0: Paxton. Yeah.
2: And it's like, you know, Paxton, there is no energy. I was reading this the other day. There is no energy. And so Trump needs to come down to solidify the base.
0: Yeah.
2: Well, then you're not a good Republican, or you're not a good conservative, because there's stuff I disagree with Paxton on totally.
0: Mm-hmm.
2: Paxton is not a perfect candidate in any manner or way.
0: Right.
2: And I look at some of the things he's doing in the state of Texas. I disagree with them.
0: Right.
2: But I may agree with him 60% of the time. I agree with Tallarico 0% of the time.
0: Yes.
2: Because I know he is an extreme radical who wishes to change the Constitution of the United States. There's something wrong if you call yourself a Republican and you say, well, my excitement level is low. What the hell are you talking about? You know,
0: are you not motivated by the radical left right now?
2: Right. You're not motivated by the things that they wish to do. Everything that we've laid out, everything that they are, that we're against. Well, if the candidate isn't perfect, I'm just not going to vote. I've never thought that way. It's always been, what's the lesser of two evils?
0: Yes.
2: Or what's the greater of the two positives? But I haven't done that in a long, long time.
0: You have to go back.
2: The greater of the two positives?
0: I don't know how far you'd have to go back on that one.
2: I think about 1862.
0: Yeah, probably.
2: And so, right about the time you started voting. When I see this, I'm just like, well, then you really don't care.
0: Yeah.
2: You're in it for some type of emotional satisfaction that has nothing to do with ensuring that the society and the republic that we live in, you know, that the government, because I understand, we understand why the Constitution exists and why the Bill of Rights exists.
0: Yeah.
2: To limit the power of the government.
0: Yeah.
2: Since I understand that, I want to limit the power of the government over my life, and there's no way that the Democrats will limit that more than the Republicans will. So just on a umbrella, the entire umbrella of why I vote, I don't even need to get into the specifics of the issues. You eventually do, because that's why you look and you say, you know, they wish to have much more power over me and much more power and control over the money of society. I'm against that.
0: Yeah.
2: Why? Because I believe in the United States of America, the Constitution, the Republic, free markets.
0: Yeah.
2: Because that's the number one. It's the way to create more productive, efficient, and happy people.
0: Yeah.
2: But when we fall for the BS of the studies, well, the happiest people are the people where all the social programs are covered for them. Oh, they're not so happy anymore, because the middle class pays a heck of a lot more in taxes. And the whole thing of, well, they're happier. I go, well, how do you define happiness?
0: Right.
2: To me, happiness is freedom and opportunity. And in that, because that's long-term happiness, freedom and opportunity.
0: Yeah.
2: It's not short-term. Give me the stuff that I want that I don't have to pay for. In long-term happiness is knowing I have freedom and opportunity, and in there's going to be periods of unhappiness because I have failed.
0: And, you know,
2: and every human fails, and you get up. But I want that freedom and opportunity to fail and then succeed. And to me, I have no idea the way that the left is thinking and the way a significant portion of the populist right is thinking is completely and totally foreign to me.
0: Well, it's, you know, I think there was this COVID effect, COVID era effect. Wow, we can stay home? Wow, things didn't go to hell? Wow, what's the least I can get away with? What's the least I can do? And then it was about, it really was about, because when, and you and I have talked about this. I actually had someone who's on the left, who's a friend of mine, and we had this back and forth on social media. I sent a person there to do my bidding. Oh my gosh, I can't believe you admitted that. Well, you do the same thing. And when I explained it to her, then she just stopped posting. Because when we say that, I don't, I'm not doing it for my own satisfaction, even though I may be satisfied with them doing the right thing, whoever that public servant is and whatever role they're in. The real satisfaction comes from that it benefits a free society. Not me. I'm fine. I can take care of me. I don't need the government. I don't need the government to hand me things and supply things for me. I can handle it myself. But when they're doing the right things, it benefits a free society and it nurtures an environment that creates opportunity, which creates more liberty for everybody. And I'm talking about anybody and everybody, whether I agree with them or know them or love them or not. This is what this is all about. The left wants to come in and take that opportunity away from you. They don't want you to have your choices with your own children. By the way, that's one of the ads I saw, how the left is going after your own children. And what they want to do, what they're promoting is that they, if the parents didn't let that child have the surgery, the transgender surgery, then the parents would be prosecuted. They're promoting this idea of actually prosecuting, punishing the parents for not going along with the child's wishes. And this kind of indoctrination and massive rule over your child is part of the game.
2: Well,
0: not only do you not have any freedom, but they don't want you to have any decision in the classroom for your child, or if your child is indoctrinated and then believes they're not a girl, they're a boy, or they're not a boy, they're a girl, and they want surgery, and you disagree with it, we'll consider that child abuse. If you can't get up and get off your ass and go vote against that, I don't know what to tell you.
2: Yeah. You know, the other example is what we played earlier in the show was the audio of that festival where they asked the question, if the government said they needed your home, would you give it to them?
0: It's yeah. Like,
2: well, yeah, if it was under the democratic process. Well, no, they're not asking you. They're saying, you know, the question is, if they want to take it for whatever purposes they want it,
0: yeah,
2: to give it to somebody else.
0: Right.
2: Oh, yeah, I do it. Well, I don't know if they should do, but, you know, it might be a good idea. You know, it's like even the right answers, we said the woman at the end. No.
0: Yeah.
2: It's not government's job to allocate resources and private property of people.
0: Here's the thing.
2: The fact that people actually think that way,
0: yeah,
2: is just absolutely just completely and totally foreign to me. And so this whole thing that Republicans aren't excited, well, then you're worthless.
0: Yeah.
2: If you're not excited to go out and vote, because it's not, I know, I don't vote because I believe government's going to take care of me. I vote to limit government's power over us. That's what gets me excited. And if you're a Republican and you call yourself a conservative and you're like, well, I'm not getting what I want and I should get something, then you're worthless as a Republican and you're not a conservative.
0: Well, and you're making it about you. You're making it, if you're turning it into this tribal thing, you're making it about you.
2: Yeah.
0: It's not about you. It's about a free society and what benefits a free society. And if you don't see that, you've been wearing blinders just like the left. you're willfully ignorant. Need to take them off, and you need to vote in the direction that creates more opportunity and freedom. And by the way, on that question of would you be okay for the government to take your home, I'd like to qualify those respondents and ask first, how many of you own a home and have any equity whatsoever in that home?
2: That's a great question. You know, we've often said when you do polls, that they should have qualifying questions for it. Yeah. Would you let them take your home? Well, if you had full equity in it,
0: right.
2: If you had half equity in it, if you have any equity in it,
0: right.
2: Should the government just be able to take your home
0: right.
2: And not pay you anything for it?
0: Exactly.
2: In order to benefit society, I love this. In order to benefit society.
0: Right.
2: And that's the line that people want to be BS'd.
0: Yep.
2: Dad was right.
0: Yep.
2: Well, we'll just take your home that you own. In order to benefit society, oh, yeah, then I'd be willing to do it. No, you wouldn't.
0: Yeah, you don't have any equity in your home, I'm guessing.
2: Yeah, what we figured out is, you know, whether it's the Democrats talking about shoplifting, it's okay to steal from someone else. Don't you dare steal from me.
0: Right.
2: Steal from them.
0: That's right. Defund the police. Not my police.
2: Not my police. Right.
0: I think they should defund the band, the police.
2: They were. Long time ago.
0: Nope, believe it or not, they're still making a lot of money. They're getting unbelievable.
2: Oh, they're still okay, they're not together, but they're still funded.
0: Oh, they're funded. They're well funded.
2: Oh, that's a great point.
0: They're well funded. Yeah. Yeah. No, it's but you look at that attitude. And I guarantee you, go back to those respondents. Let me first ask you, do you have any equity whatsoever in your home? No? All right. On to the next person. I want to talk to people who have equity in their home and find out what they would say. The government taking your property. Because you've got teeth in the game. And those teeth go with the government.
2: We are Red Eye Radio.
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11: Rainfall over much of the central and eastern Gulf Coast in coming days due to tropical storm development.
12: Sometime this week, there is a 90% chance overall of tropical development, and that will be very close to the Mexican Gulf Coast, likely over the Bay of Campeche, and that is not too far from the U.S. Gulf Coast, and we're looking at that system expected to lift northeastward with time.
11: USDA Chief Meteorologist Brad Rippey says regardless of development, rain will be spread across the southeastern U.S.
12: The bulk of the heavy rain should fall along and near the Gulf Coast from southeastern Louisiana eastward through Florida. We do expect at least 4 to 8 inches. Those numbers could go higher if we have a significant consolidated tropical storm or hurricane heading toward that region.
11: Regarding potential ag impacts, possible harvest disruptions could be offset by needed topsoil moisture replenishment in the region. I'm Rod Bain reporting for the U.S. Department of Agriculture in Washington, D.C.
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0: We are Red Eye Radio. He's Eric Carly, and I'm Gary McNamara. So, yeah, I just thought it was we should comment on that because I've been seeing a lot, especially then, you know, that Trump's out there. And he's out there because he's not out there to convince independents.
1: Right.
0: Trump is
1: right.
0: not out there to convince independents.
1: Right.
0: He's
1: right,
0: out yeah. there in order to shore up the base. And I'm like, why does he got to shore up the base of the Republican Party?
1: Right.
0: You're telling me you cannot tell me that you cannot be excited to go out and vote to stop what the Democrats want to do, which is the most radical agenda in the history of the country. Yeah. And I'm not interested in that because they didn't give me exactly what I wanted.
1: Yeah.
0: The Republicans.
1: Yeah.
0: And if I don't get exactly what I want, I'm not going to vote. And if the Democrats take over, well, then that's the punishment for the Republicans not doing the right thing.
1: Yeah.
0: Well, there comes to a point where it's so rad. We're not talking about the difference of spending $10 billion on a project versus $12 billion on a project.
2: No, well, I was going to say that earlier. Right. It's not the difference between, okay, they want this health care plan versus the other side wants this health care plan or benefit or whatever it is. It's, again, a very solid line. And you're either with the radicals or you're not.
0: Right.
2: And if you're going to stay home as a Republican voter, then you're with the radicals.
0: By the way, very appropriate to say today, October 7th.
2: Yes, yes.
0: As you said way back
2: yep,
0: then.
2: Yep.
0: You're either with the radicals
2: yeah.
0: or you're with.
2: Yep. You everybody know, else.
0: Everybody else. Either you're with the terrorists or you're with everybody else.
2: Yep.
0: Everybody's trying to soft sell it, you know, as we have seen.
2: Yep.
0: And I'm
2: there's
0: just,
2: no middle ground.
0: There is no middle ground when it comes to anti-Semitism.
2: Ground. There's no middle ground on the anti-Semitism. There is no middle ground on the political game in the United States anymore. There is no middle ground with the left. There is no compromise meeting in the middle. That's why we're frustrated with Republicans when they say, well, we could do this and it's more of a liberal idea. We're like, no.
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10: And he is Eric Carlton. 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
11: And thank
10: after
11: you.
10: The show is over, it becomes our podcast.
11: Yeah.
10: Isn't that cool?
11: Yeah, it is.
10: Yeah, we take care of, we killed two birds with one stone. By the way, I really don't have any intention of killing any birds.
11: I heard a comedian say that we should change it, the suggestion

0: from, I don't know, PETA or someone, that it should be feed two birds with one scone, which is stupid. Birds don't like scones.
1: It might kill them.
0: Well, that's what the comedian said, yeah.
1: Feed them scones.
0: He said, you know, scones get pretty hard after a while. You could actually probably kill two birds with one scone.
1: That's exactly that. But when we discuss, you know, the election and just in general where the public is, you know, on government in general.
0: Yeah.
1: And the belief by so many people that big government, that is an absolute, the biggest monopoly that you could possibly ever get.
0: Yeah.
1: And with the federal government's ability to borrow money from future generations, the immorality of doing that doesn't seem to bother people. And people are like, oh, I think that's a great, I think the federal government, you know, that they can run things better. The private sector is a problem. And the thing is, the criticism of the private sector comes from the biggest monopoly that exists out there. You know, we saw in the Paramount Warner.
0: Yeah.
1: You know, attempted antitrust lawsuit from the 12 states that said this is a monopoly. This is a monopoly. And the AG of California, we're doing monopoly, antitrust. And then they folded.
0: Yeah.
1: And there was not one antitrust argument to be made at all.
0: No.
1: None.
0: No.
1: They make this crap up as they go along
0: because
1: they know it relates to people. They look at the people and they go, these people are the biggest suckers out there. We can just scream antitrust, monopoly, and we're the biggest monopoly out there.
0: Yeah.
1: And we're not, they're really not monopolies. We're just calling them monopolies because we know the idiots will respond.
0: Yes.
1: Speaking of idiots, this Jonathan Turley's column that on his website.
0: Yeah.
1: He said, here's my column. In the first place, God made idiots, Mark Twain wrote in 1879. That was for practice. Then he made school boards, end of quote. Mark Twain, 1879.
0: Yeah.
1: And this is probably when we talk about the monopoly and how the Democrats have been able to, there's two things. The Democrats have been able to sell to a significant portion of the public that the private sector is the problem when they're the problem.
0: Yeah. Yeah. Over and over again.
1: And the other one, the biggest lie they've been able to convince people of, is corporate taxes are good because they punish the corporation and therefore you're getting something, when it's actually a stealth tax that hurts the poor the most. It's just amazing.
0: Yeah.
1: It's amazing. When you look at it, you go, how stupid can people be? How can't you connect the dots? And it got to the point of being so bad that when it was Obama talking about the profits tax on
0: windfall profits tax on
1: oil companies. Mm-hmm. And it was like, the argument was brought up. They said, well, if you raise it, you know, what you're saying is the oil companies are greedy.
0: Yeah.
1: And so if you raise the cost of doing business, they're not going to pass it on to the consumer, when obviously they pass everything on to the consumer, because it's crystal clear every time there's an increase in the barrel of oil, you see it at your gas station a day later.
0: Yes.
1: And so there's no more perfect example of how companies will pass on the cost to the consumer, and yet people seem to be completely unaware. That's what happens with corporate taxes. The same thing. They'll pass it on to you. They always do, because their goal is to keep their profit margin the same or increase their profit margin each and every year. And so, which, by the way, by law, they're required to do.
0: Yeah.
1: Right. A company can't say, we're not going to make a profit anymore.
0: Right.
1: Because they have an obligation and responsibility to their stockholders.
0: Yes.
1: It's against the law if they do not work in benefit of their stockholders. Probably a lot of people don't know that, do they?
0: No, I mean, most people don't understand how business runs in general. The cost of doing business and everything that they essentially are paying for, which includes taxes.
1: And so To me, those are the two things. The biggest monopoly is constantly trying to convince the biggest monopoly with more power than any corporation could ever have has successfully convinced the people of the United States, or at least half the people of the United States, probably more, might be 60% when you look at the populist Republican that exists today. Oh, yeah, these companies, these billionaires are the problem. They're not the problem. They never have been. You're buying the BS because it's great to be able to blame somebody else for what you feel is your lot in life.
0: Yeah.
1: When the people responsible for making your life not easier, and that's why they exist, they make it harder, is government.
0: Yep.
1: And so schools, perfect example, as Jonathan Turley writes. He writes, Mark Twain said, in the first place, God made idiots. He wrote, that was for practice. Then he made school boards. It appears that most Americans now agree with him. New polling shows that K through 12 education has now reached a record low in the number of people who are even somewhat satisfied with the state of education in the United States. What is most troubling is that the near total contempt for our school system does not make a bit of difference. Families and students have become largely irrelevant to an education cartel, a self-sustaining, self-perpetuating political alliance of unions and politicians. According to Gallup, only 32% of American adults say that they are completely or somewhat satisfied with the quality of K through 12 education. That is the lowest figure in Gallup's 27 years of asking the question. Public satisfaction with the school system has dropped almost 20 points since 2024. The collapse comes at a time, and I think COVID was responsible for a lot of that. The collapse comes at a time when universities are reporting that college students are entering higher education without basic math and other skills. We've also seen a dismal decline in standards at elite universities like Harvard, where faculty has been compelled to teach high school level math classes to students. In May, faculty in the University of California system, which eliminated standardized testing to achieve greater equity in admissions, reported an alarming lack of math knowledge among new students. Most recently, the University of California San Diego faculty report found a nearly 30-fold increase since 2020 in students whose math skills fell below the high school level. Like many of us, neither the drop in skills nor public support is surprising. For generations, the public school system, a government monopoly, for the longest time, has failed students in major cities. Despite massive budget increases, actual test scores continue to fall or remain at subpar levels. He said, in a prior column, I was particularly moved by the frustration of a mother in Baltimore who complained that her son was in the top half of his class despite failing all but three of his classes. Her story led to my changing my view of school vouchers. Despite my long support for public schools, I believe vouchers may be the only way to take control away from the education cartel by introducing real competition based on academic performance. And think about this. We put government in charge of educating our students. They are completely failing. And for some reason, we have this belief, well, government can take care of everything else.
0: Yeah. And we keep saying we need to give more money to these institutions to do more failing.
1: Well, you know, if you ask the people out there, should more money go to schools, they'll say yes.
0: Yeah, it's overwhelming and has been for the longest time. I can't remember the last time. I mean, aside from conservatives, my dad and I were having a conversation here recently, and you know, he's not doing too well. But he's sitting there. This was a shorter little talk show, and he said, Department of Education. He said, if I was president for 1 year, first thing I'd do, get rid of the Department of Education, turn it over to the states and the local school districts and say, okay, you get this much money. You do what you want to do in your schools. And we've been talking about this as conservatives for the longest time. You have a government running your children, and here's the trade-off. This is the problem. The trade-off is, oh, well, we'll feed them breakfast. We'll keep them all day for you. We'll feed them lunch. Hey, we'll give them an afternoon school or after-school snack. You don't have to worry about it. We'll take care of them.
1: And then here, faced with lower proficiency scores, teachers, unions, and school administrators have continued to lower proficiency requirements. They are simply pushing students out the door without basic skills, robbing these kids of any chance to break out of cycles of poverty and unemployment. When confronted with their poor performance, school board members have declared meritocracy to be a form of white supremacy.
0: Yeah.
1: Gifted and talented programs are being eliminated in the name of so-called equity. In any other field, such generational failure would be unthinkable. No business or enterprise could ever sustain itself. However, that is the point. There is little competition in the system. Blue states have largely blocked voucher programs while protecting teachers from performance-based standards. Actual students have become irrelevant to budgets. In Chicago, there are schools that remain open despite 80% vacancy rates. One school, and we brought this to you a couple of weeks ago, yeah. Frederick Douglass Academy High School, yeah. has only 27 students or 2% of its building capacity.
0: Wow.
1: The school system spends $55,500 for each student at Frederick Douglass Academy. You know, the research came out. We brought it to you a couple of weeks ago. The United States now spends more on education on per student, K yeah. through 12,
0: yeah.
1: than
0: yeah.
1: anybody in the world.
0: Yeah. Yeah.
1: Overall, 35% of Chicago schools are half full or less, but that did not stop the schools from spending a couple million on transcendental meditation sessions or giving teachers and students days off to join the May Day protest with city-subsidized buses. Wow. According to a recent study, in 2025, the Chicago Teachers Union spent a record $4.2 million on politics and lobbying, but less than 18% on representing teachers. This includes massive contributions used to elect former teacher and union organizer Mayor Brandon Johnson, a former organizer for the union. Johnson, in turn, has effectively turned his office over to the far-left union. And this is what we believe. We need more government involved in more things in our life. I mean, it's, Eric, it's beyond stupidity. None of yeah. it makes any sense. And that's why when Republicans say, you know, or we hear, well, Trump has to be out there stumping because the Republicans, the excitement level is just not there. Then you really don't care. If you've been voting and you're not going to vote now to stop this, if you can't see it, then you really don't care.
0: You've let them win. You're okay with them winning. You're okay with the radicals taking over.
1: And for some reason, and I call it the security of imagery, oh, I believe government will take care of me. That's what yeah. it is. Not yeah. the security of substance, but the security of imagery.
0: Yeah.
1: We are Red Eye Radio.
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1: We are Red Eye Radio. He's Eric Carly, and I'm Gary McNamara. The monopoly of government, Jonathan Turley writes, in economics, there are few scourges older and more damaging than the cartel, which is, he's talking about the, in this particular case, teachers' unions and the Democratic Party, which uses its power over an area to create higher prices, lower quality, and stifled innovation. Figures such as Randy Weingarten and the American Federation Teachers effectively made their unions piggy banks for the Democratic Party and appear at far-left rallies to support Democratic causes. In return, Democratic leaders give this cartel most everything that it demands, including barring competition in the form of public vouchers or tying budgets to improving the education of actual students. That's why one of the greatest examples of the failure of government is education.
0: Yep.
1: Yet half the country says, we want more government control over more things. It's insanity,
0: yeah.
1: Eric.
0: Yeah.
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16: Slowing down, I'm Paul Stevens. Fox News' Isai is pushing inland now through Alabama after leaving a trail of destruction along the Florida Panhandle. Fox Weather's Caroline Elliott reporting from Navarre, Florida, between Mobile, Alabama and Destin, Florida, with the latest.
17: At the height of this storm, we know the Santa Rosa Sounds clocked wind speeds at 116 miles per hour. So we're talking about an area that was just getting pounded by wind and rain for several hours last night. This morning, we are starting to get a better idea of some of the damage here in Navarre. So we were just talking with the Florida Highway Patrol in the last hour, and a sergeant just told me that there's RVs and boats all the way down Highway 98 here. And that's expected when you're talking about wind gusts that reached well over 100 miles per hour in this area, and not to mention several feet of storm surge and several inches of rain.
16: About 900,000 customers still without power in the wake of that storm. Meantime, Hurricane Simon now strengthening into a dangerous Category 4 storm. It inches closer to the Pacific coast and Mexico. Winds reaching 145 miles an hour. Landfall possible either late today or early on Sunday. Forecasters warning of destructive winds, dangerous storm surge, and potentially catastrophic flooding. Evacuations are underway in areas of western Mexico. 9 people, including 2 kids, reportedly dead following a mass shooting in Erie, Pennsylvania last night. Witnesses say a gunman opened fire outside a home, killing 2 women before heading inside. Police and SWAT teams surrounding the house where more gunshots were heard. Officers later entering the home, finding several more bodies, including the gunman who was found dead from, they say, an apparent self-inflicted gunshot wound. The investigation well underway into a possible motive. 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
16: New details on the cause of death of 2 University of Mississippi students. Toxicology reports revealed in court on Friday. In a court filing against the father and son vape store owners accused of selling the drugs connected to the deaths, prosecutors saying in part, quote, the toxicology reports of the deceased victim showed the same 3 substances present, all of which are found in the Smacks Mango Breeze pills. Now, the 18-year-old store owner was granted a $20,000 bond. While a federal judge ruled his father will remain in custody ahead of a trial, finding a flight risk. The father with significant ties, the judge says, to family members outside the U.S. A South Carolina funeral home accused of putting the wrong body in a coffin.
21: The daughter of the deceased filing a lawsuit against the Ocean View Funeral Home after she claims she went to her 87-year-old mother's open casket viewing, only to discover there was a stranger's body in the coffin. Where? She claims her mom's Sunday finest clothing provided to the funeral home for the final lasting image of her church-going mother. No comment from the funeral home. Gary Baumgarten, Fox News.
16: President Trump has named a new White House press secretary.
22: The president says he's appointed Katie Zachariah as White House press secretary, filling the position left vacant since the departure of Caroline Leavitt in August. Zachariah is a senior communications advisor to the Trump Media and Technology Group that runs Truth Social. She was also a spokesperson for the Department of Homeland Security and is a frequent conservative commentator on cable news outlets, including the Fox News Channel. In a social media post, the president writes he is confident Zachariah will deliver strong results for the country, saying she has the respect of and will work fantastically well with the media, the American people, and the administration. At the White House, Jared Halpern, Fox News.
16: And I'm Paul Stevens. This is Fox News.
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0: and good morning. Welcome to hour number one. Auto Shop Talk here on KMJ. I'm Greg Lane here with Daryl Lowitz, Auto House of Clovis. Roger is not here today, but we will get to that in just a minute. We are brought to you by the Southern Tire Mart in Fresno, and also they have a shop in Tulare, and Southern Tire Mart is where they keep America rolling, and I'm glad they're here, and thank you very much. 559-490-5858, 800-776-5858. Got the lines open right now, and Daryl's here. We were expecting to be welcoming back, and I had a bunch of welcome back songs and, you know, celebration songs and everything, and Roger's not here, but he's not sick.
1: No.
0: and so that is good, but being a owner of a very successful business for so many years, being the boss sometimes, as you will be the first to tell, sometimes being the boss isn't what everybody thinks it is.
1: Yeah. No, he texted me, just said that the new guy starts on Monday,
0: yeah.
1: So this last week was a little hectic, and Rose worked him a little too hard, and he's just kind of sore and tired.
0: I totally get that. I didn't get a text from him. He didn't bother to communicate with me. Yeah.
1: No, I know where I stand.
2: There's a reason for that.
0: Yeah. Oh, yeah, the love has already begun. Anyway, thank you for being here today and part of the program by calling 559-490-5858. One thing that I've been kind of joking about over the last probably year now is since I had my SUV, that just about every week I get a note from them with some kind of rebate recall going on.
1: You wish it was a rebate.
0: And now you were telling me earlier that Ford is the biggest company has had the most recalls of anybody else.
1: Yeah, I saw an article. I don't remember where I saw it, but basically I'd have to confirm this, but yeah, Ford has had more recalls than all other manufacturers combined.
0: Yeah. Well, I have 10 recalls sitting in my file, and I keep them all in the Auto Shop Talk file so I can talk about them when they're here. Is this a cover the posterior move?
1: Pretty much.
0: Yeah.
1: Because once they inform you that there's a problem, if said problem happens and you're driving, you can't go and, oh, I'm going to go sue Ford. Well, no, they told you about it and you chose to drive the car.
0: Even if it doesn't necessarily affect driving the car, because like I have to go in and have the stuff taken out.
1: The little trim piece, yeah, on your thing.
0: Mm-hmm.
1: Oh, I was reaching for my cup of coffee and it sliced my finger and it made me veer to the left and run into the car next to me. I'm going to sue Ford for that.
0: Well,
1: but they told you about it, so it's not their problem anymore because you chose to drive the car.
0: Get it. I totally get it. Now, the recalls and everything, I understand why they're doing it, but it just seems like it's like, I'm glad to hear that Ford is the, because it seemed like I was constantly getting things for them or notifications or stuff. But when you get that letter, you know exactly what it is. Okay, now what? And so if they're going to put out, and this is not just for Ford, but this is with all of them, if they're going to put out all these recalls, wouldn't it be advantageous for them to, if you example, if there's something that had to be replaced in the car, that they have the stuff before to do the work before they send out the recall?
1: No, because if they don't tell you about it, and whatever the recall is happens, then you go after the company. But if they tell you about it, same thing. Well, we told you, you know, and you chose to drive the car anyway.
0: Okay, so that's what it's all about.
1: I need to find it, but yeah, there was one where some kind of strap fails and the gas tank falls out. It's like, what?
3: What?
1: How did that one slide through engineering? You know.
0: Well, see, that was going to be my next question. When they start getting these things, isn't somebody in the design and engineering? I mean, aren't they? Not every car that they sell was done on a Friday or a Monday. Somebody's just not doing their job.
1: Well, see, and a lot of people don't realize that 90% of the parts on the car aren't made by the company that sells the car. You know, the Takata airbag recall should have, you know, proved that. Because, I mean, that was Ford, Subaru, Chevy, a lot of different companies used the Takata airbag. You know,
0: so you would think there would be pressure put on them when something like this happens. Because if it's not just, if it's several people
2: several companies having the same problem with the same company. They use the threat of their power to?
1: Takata's no longer around. I mean, that's
2: bingo.
1: Yeah, but something about an airbag that puts shrapnel. Fire shrapnel at you as it deploys. That's probably a bad thing.
2: And the thing too is that again, when you get to the final touches, the final finishing touches on a vehicle, I'm surprised some of these things didn't come up there.
1: Yeah, it's just I think a lot of it has to do with real world driving. They've got a new car model and they got it on the test track and they're checking everything. Well, and just like your fuel mileage that they advertise.
2: Mm-hmm.
1: Well, that's an optimum. They're like, oh yeah, this thing gets, 90 miles to the gallon on the highway. Well, that's because they're on a test track going a certain speed, for an hour and a half to optimize. Okay. Look at how great our gas mileage was, but that's not real world.
2: Speeding up, slowing down, passing
1: the trucker. Nothing. That's just
2: the problem that a lot of people have. They're just sitting in traffic. They're going nowhere. Just sitting there.
1: Mm-hmm.
2: They go a couple inches, stop again, and like in the Bay Area or like on 41 every day between Avenue 15 and Avenue 12, which is a parking lot.
1: How is that doing? I haven't been out. Because I always go out through Fryant.
2: Yeah.
1: I avoid that place. So
2: well,
1: is it gotten any better?
2: Not really.
1: Oh, perfect.
2: Yeah. No, but and starting on, I saw a sign this morning, starting on the 18th or something, they're going to be doing something up by it. And the sign is by O'Neill's, or excuse me, the sign is by 145. So I'm kind of wondering what's going to be going on there. And the thing, too, is that I'm going to probably start going the back way because.
1: Through Fryant?
2: Yeah, through Fryant. Yeah. Just come up that way through O'Neill's and do that. It's not a bad drive. It does kind of get you a little further away, but I think before this is all done, there's going to be a lot of people taking the back way because, there was at one point when they're doing this last thing, there were mornings when I would sit for 20 minutes, while they were doing work.
1: Okay. So then you think going the back way, yes, it's let's say 5 miles longer.
2: Mm-hmm.
1: But if you're not sitting still, how much fuel did you burn in that 20 minutes as opposed to going down the highway an extra 5 miles?
2: Well,
1: maintaining a constant speed.
2: Yeah, well, that's true. But the thing was that when you're sitting there for 20 minutes, first thing I do is turn the engine off. I mean, why sit there? And because if it's going to be 20 minutes, it's going to be 20 minutes. And they were putting cars.
1: What do you do if it won't restart?
2: Then I call Ford because I need a recall. But either way, it's gonna they're starting something new. But to answer your question, it's not getting any better. And part of the problem is because they are having to go down to one lane a lot further than they normally are. So that just automatically backs things up.
1: Yeah,
2: and you have the truckers are playing this little game. And truckers don't have it easy. And I don't mean this to be, but I'm watching now where truckers on the areas where there are two lanes at the stoplight, they'll each take a lane. And so you can't get around them. And that backs things up as well. But the whole idea, they really didn't plan some of these things well. And I am planning to speak to the, chamber, or not the chamber, but to the board of supervisors in Madera, because I get calls constantly from KMJ listeners asking about why are these signals at Avenue 15. This morning I got to the radio station at 3:30. At 3:10, I'm sitting at Avenue 15
1: at a red light, and there's nobody around.
2: Nobody, nobody. And when you go to 145, heading.
1: Did you go through the red light?
2: No, I didn't. No, because I know there's probably out there somewhere in the dark.
1: Hiding behind a stick.
2: Yeah, yeah, exactly.
1: As a CHP officer.
2: It would just be my luck. But you sit there or what I love is, now the last, and maybe I had this all wrong, but I thought Highway 41 was a state highway. But apparently, according to what they're doing between Avenue 15 and Avenue 12, it makes it sound like Avenue 12 is the highway and Avenue 41 is a country road because they took a lane out And now Avenue 12, as they're coming out, they can go anytime they want to. They don't have to worry about a signal or anything. And the state highway where people are driving, we're sitting in these unbelievable lines because they took the one lane out and it gave it to Avenue 12. And that's the question I want to find out. Why?
1: Good luck with that.
2: Yeah, yeah. If somebody from Caltrans or anything could answer that question, I would love to hear from you because I just want to know why it is. And I sit there with the maps every morning and I just see this backup. And then later on in the day, in the afternoons, there's been times when I'll go home and then Suzanne and I want to go do something. And so we'll come back down and we're sitting in that traffic. And I can't imagine doing that every day. I mean, that would just, it's adding another, in the mornings especially, probably another 10 or 15 minutes, maybe 20 minutes of people's drive just sitting. So it's a little frustrating. But
1: it's like being in Los Angeles.
2: Exactly. Yeah. Yeah. But they have an excuse there. They got too many people.
1: Yeah. Yeah.
2: 559-490-5858, 800-776-5858. 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Just give us a call, 559-490-5858. 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
2: 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We had an advertiser by the name of Mike Ratley, No Shoes, No Ties, No Lies guy. Remember his commercials anyway. Well, Mike moved down to, and he was a neighbor of mine up at Yosemite Lakes Park, and Mike moved to Mississippi. So he just posted on Facebook that, just so everybody knows, we are fine in the hurricane. Everything's good. So I feel sorry for everybody that's dealing with this because, you know, there are so many aspects of a hurricane that you absolutely, I mean, you know it's coming. It's kind of like a tornado. You know it's coming. You just don't know what's coming.
1: Yeah, and like I said earlier, why do they always seem to make landfall at night, you know, in the middle of the night? Is. You know,
2: well, they get in the suntan during the day.
1: Yeah. But yeah, then you think, you know, how bad is it truly going to be? Yeah. You know, and if all the people that own boats there, it's like, okay, you know, I know it's coming, you know, but how far north do you have to go to and then dock your boat to make sure that it's, you know, still there?
2: And the big problem that you have, I mean, if you have a small boat, that's not a big deal. But, you know, if you've got a major boat, that the only way that you can get it someplace else is on the water, it just compounds
1: the
2: problem.
1: That's what I mean. You got a boat in a slip, and it's like, do you shoot it over towards, like, Corpus Christi, and, you know, or do you go up the East Coast, you know?
2: There's just no way to know. And this particular thing, what is scary about it is that it's affecting everywhere. I mean, they're talking about some stuff going on in the San Diego area, and you think, well, what's that have to do with the hurricane? But it's all tied in.
1: The tropical storm coming up, San Diego, and I just saw it on the screen there, how they're showing, you know, there could be flooding as far north as Las Vegas.
2: Yeah, and you know, I had a friend that was supposed to be in Hawaii next week, and they canceled the trip, which who wants to go to Hawaii and sitting in your hotel room with no electricity, thinking to yourself, "Why am I here?" I don't blame people for canceling. Go at another time when you can enjoy the beach.
1: Yeah, or go now, and the beach will just come to your hotel room.
2: Yeah, that's right. Even if you're on the fourth floor.
1: Yeah.
2: So it's just that. So, but you know, we just want to. Thinking about everybody that's being affected by that, and there's a bunch of college games. I mean, CG.
1: The Georgia-Alabama game.
2: Yeah, done. You know, and you know, the thing is that there are a lot of people who college football fans are fanatics more than NFL. More than anything I've seen. And working with CG every day, and seeing his mood swings based on the games is pretty amazing, and I respect somebody to be that dedicated. I think it's absolutely awesome. But some games are being canceled. There were some big concerts. There were some fundraisers being canceled. I don't blame him for canceling out. I mean, you don't want to put people in danger, but it's just kind of weird. If we have an El Nino year, it'll be interesting to see just how much it's going to be. Because, I mean, the snow levels have been awful for the last 5 years. And you look at the different ski resorts, whether it be in Tahoe or China Peak, even down here, Badger Pass, it doesn't matter where it is, they're making more snow than they're getting. And you can make all the snow you want. That's not going to help the water.
1: No. Yeah.
2: And so it'll be really interesting to see what happens. And, you know, with the possibility of El Nino, this is when you need to make sure that your tires are where they should be and the alignments are there. And of course, windshield wipers, because there's nothing worse than having it all of a sudden rain and you turn your windshield wipers and you're having a scratching across your
1: windshield. It always seems to be the driver's side windshield wiper that's the bad one.
2: Yeah, of course.
1: Passenger side is perfectly fine.
2: Yeah, exactly. So you have to pull over and switch them. Oh, you can't.
1: If the rains hit, like they say, they we're going to get people coming in and, oh, yeah, well, I've got water leaking into the car. You know, possibly the windshield gasket's leaking or the sunroof is going to be leaking.
2: Yeah.
1: You know, stuff that, you know, going through the car wash isn't a problem, but, you know, when it sits out in the rain and it's been raining for, 8 to 10 hours, look, my car's got water on the floorboard.
2: Yeah, but and that smell of mildew when you get in your car is just lovely. So I guess my question to you is if people don't have certain things looked at, like, you make sure your brakes are there and tires are rotated, and of course windshield wipers. That the wiper blades are probably the key factor in something like that.
1: Well, another thing that people don't think of is basically the cowl vent right there where the windshield and the hood come together. You mm-hmm. open that up, and it's, you know, that's where the fresh air comes into the car. You know, when you have it on vent.
2: Okay.
1: Well, you open the hood to, you know, like we, you know, we'll open the hood to do an oil change. That thing is just packed full of leaves and everything.
2: Yeah.
1: And so we, you know, we always clean it out, you know, for people. You know,
2: I just never would have thought
1: but
2: of
1: nobody,
2: doing that.
1: Nobody thinks about it. And
2: yeah.
1: then all of a sudden it starts raining. Well, there's drains. Well, if those drains don't drain, then it's just going to flood up. You know, water's going to flood up and it's going to go into the ventilation system, you know, through the vent that's designed there because the drains are plugged with stuff.
2: That's a really, so now can, how can somebody find this exactly? If they,
1: just
2: if they
1: open were, the hood and look where the windshield and the cowl come together, and it's okay. probably full of stuff. You just take a, you can take an air hose or a small vacuum, and you know, yeah. Just clean it out.
2: Another thing I never even thought about.
1: Yeah.
2: So, but you know, we're getting people to stop and think about what it is that could very well be a problem down the road.
1: We'll get the panic call where somebody was in the Starbucks drive-thru, rolled the window down, and now it won't go back up. You know, and it's raining outside.
2: And can I come in right now?
1: Yeah. Oh, yeah.
2: I'll bring coffee for everybody. That won't work, sir. Sorry. But, yeah, so it's just things to think about. And, I mean, it's like people will say, well, the hurricanes aren't as bad as the earthquakes. Or somebody will say, well, you know, earthquake is worse. Or, the thing about an earthquake is you don't know it's coming until it's here.
1: Yeah. And then it's already done by the time you realize it's here.
2: Yeah. By the time you start shaking, everything else is already done.
1: But can you imagine living in like Florida, you have a car collection, you know, let's say you have, you know, 10 cars. How do you move all 10 cars out, you know, unless you built your garage up high, you know, 5 feet off of, you know, the ground. So, you know.
2: No, you bring up a good point. What are you going to do with all that?
1: Yeah. I mean, I'm sure that they probably, you know, make it as watertight as they can. But if the water is 4 feet high, you know. Higher than it's supposed to be, you know, what do?
2: And you got the winds behind the water.
1: Mm-hmm.
2: So there's just and all the way around. So you know what? Everywhere, I guess the best thing to say is everywhere that you live has its issues. But at least, so go out and start thinking about all of the, go look at your car today and just kind of look around.
1: Look at the tires, look at the wipers.
2: Yeah, just check it all out.
1: And then, of course, they started saying, oh, it's supposed to rain Monday. You know, you look on your phone, but yeah, middle of the night, you know, so hopefully nobody's out driving at 3 a.m.
2: I will be on Monday.
1: Yeah. Better check your wipers.
2: Yeah, I will. Boyd, standing by. Boyd, we'll get to you after we take a quick break. And this is Auto Shop Talk on KMJ, KMJNow.com, or wherever you stream. 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
6: Come From Away, the breathtaking smash hit musical based on a remarkable true story that changed the world when 38 planes were diverted to a small Canadian town in the aftermath of 9/11.

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4: 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Mustang Mach 1, rear deck spoiler, front hood scoop. 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
5: 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Yes, that's what it is here on KMJ, KMJNow.com, or wherever it is that you stream. And Daryl Lowitz is here, and Auto Shop of Clovis. And we hope to have Roger back, but and he's doing a lot better, and that's really all that matters. But I'm just sorry that he's not here today, but I'll forgive him. Let's talk to Boyd Natwater. Hey, Boyd, thank you for holding on. Welcome to Auto Shop Talk on KMJ.
6: Good morning, gentlemen.
5: Good morning.
6: Larry Rogers not there today.
5: Well, hopefully he's going to be back on Saturday. Today's reason he couldn't be here has more to do with the shop and things that are going on. But all in all, when I talked to him, he's feeling a lot better, so he'll be back.
6: Good. Hey, I have a Honda CR-V 2022, and my driver's side window, when I pull it to the automatic up all the way, when it gets to the top, it sounds like it's trying to over-tighten. Is there like something that can be adjusted on that so it doesn't do that?
7: No. Plain and simple, no. Because what it is the gears in that regulator are plastic. And what is happening, it's supposed to sense, you know, that it's all the way up and stop spinning, but it's not doing that. And so it's actually starting to strip the little plastic gears on the regulator.
5: So how do you fix it?
7: Oh. You replace the window regulator, unfortunately.
5: Okay. I kind of figured that's where that was going.
7: And this is one of those where, you know, if he doesn't fix it before the rain start, he'll be going through a Starbucks drive through. It'll roll it down and it won't go back up.
6: It works, but it just, when it gets to the top.
7: To the top, yeah.
6: It just makes that. It makes it sound like it's trying to over-tighten.
7: Yeah, it's ratcheting.
6: Yeah. No, it's not a ratcheting thing. It's just kind of at the top like it's hitting something and it's, you know, trying to get too tight.
7: Yeah. Now, but if you go up with just, if you don't put it in manual mode, you just go up and you stop it manually when it gets to the top, it doesn't make the noise.
6: Right.
7: Yeah. I mean, you could try to do a reset on the window to see if it'll help it.
5: Now, how would you reset it?
7: Basically, you unhook the battery, then you hook the battery back up, and then you turn the key on. You hold the button down until the window's all the way down, and you'll hear it click,

0: hold it, and you'll pull it to where, and you'll hold the button so it goes all the way up until you hear it click, and that relearns its up and down.
1: Oh, okay. All right. Okay. But you have to take the battery.
0: You got
1: to
0: kill the power. I mean, you can pull the fuse out for the power windows, but it's easier just to unhook the battery for a second, hook the battery back up, and then go relearn the windows.
1: That's it. So
2: okay, that'll mess all the radios and everything up. We have to reset that.
0: On something that new, that a lot of times if you only unhook the battery for like a minute and hook it back up, a lot of times the radios will maintain their memory.
2: Oh, okay.
0: It's not like the old days.
2: Right, otherwise, I should probably take it to the dealer and it's under warranty.
0: Oh, well then, yeah. If it's
1: don't stress over it.
0: Yeah. I was going to say, take it to them. You know, don't let them just, you know, do something chintzy, you know, because it's under warranty. People always think that, oh, it's under warranty, but I don't want to take it to the dealer because they're just going to... The dealer doesn't lose money on warranties. They get paid by the manufacturer.
1: Yeah.
0: So the dealer has no reason to not fix something under warranty.
2: Right. That should come under warranty. I have the extended 8-year warranty on my car.
0: Yeah.
1: Yeah, you'll be fine.
0: Shouldn't be a problem.
2: Okay, so I could either try taking the battery off, run it all the way to the bottom first.
0: No, just leave it closed, unhook the battery, roll it all the way down, and then, like I said, you'll hear a very faint click, and then you hold the button to the up position, and it gets to the top, you'll hear a very faint click, and it's relearned. Now, if you have auto windows on the other ones, you'll have to do the same on all the others as well.
2: Okay. Yeah, but they don't make noise like this one does.
0: Yeah. But no, what I'm saying is once you unhook the battery and hook it back up, you'd have to relearn all the windows.
2: Oh, okay.
0: And the sunroof, if it has a sunroof.
2: And the sunroof too, huh?
0: Yeah.
2: Yeah. Oh, okay.
1: All right. Take it to the dealer. Sounds easier that way. Yeah.
2: Try that first. Just take it to the dealership. Hey, guys, take care of us.
0: Yeah. Yep. That's what I would do. Because you don't want to do anything with it and have them go, oh, well you monkeyed with it, so now we're not going to, you know, now we're not going to cover
1: it. It's null and void.
0: Yeah.
1: Yeah. So drop it off, then go to Starbucks. I mean, that way you don't have to worry about it.
0: There you go.
1: Thanks, Boyd.
2: Okay. Well, I'm kind of tight. I don't go to Starbucks. I ain't paying $5 for a cup of coffee.
1: Yeah. Good for you. I love it.
0: Yeah, $5, that's a small cup, isn't it?
2: Yeah, that must be regular.
1: Yeah, with nothing in it.
2: You guys have a great day, and thank you for your information. Love your show. Been listening forever.
1: Thank you, Boyd. I appreciate your phone call, too, because that's what it's all about here. Your calls, 559-490-5858. 800-776-5858. You know, I think it's interesting in Boyd's call about extended warranties, and maybe you could fix it yourself. But all in all, if they have an extended warranty, they should just take care of it.
0: Mm-hmm.
1: Because could you technically null and void your warranty if you did something wrong?
0: Yeah. Yeah.
1: And I would think something as simple as what it sounds like retraining your windows could be an issue because... you know, if somebody only, well, the problem's only in this window, I'm only going to fix that. You could have problems down the road.
0: Yeah. Well, I mean, let's say, you know, the car is under warranty and the battery goes bad. You go buy a battery from, you know, someplace and they sell you the wrong one, which I've seen this before, that instead of being it was on a customer's, Prius.
1: Mm-hmm.
0: That he went to AutoZone, bought a battery, but they sold him the one. The posts were on the opposite side. Okay, instead of being a 24, instead of selling him a 24, they sold him a 24F. Well, he doesn't know any better. He puts it in the car, hooks it up, blows the computer for the hybrid system.
1: Ooh,
0: yeah. Now takes it back to Toyota, you know, and they could say, no, we're not going to warranty this because you hooked the battery up backwards.
1: But they could see it was a new battery, and they didn't sell it to you. So could you go back to the place that you got the battery from and put it on them?
0: Yeah, you could, you know. But they're just going to say, well, you should have, you know, the parts guy took the wrong battery off the shelf. You know, you should have noticed it before you put it in.
1: Yeah, but in a lot of cases, they'll put it in for you.
0: Yeah. Battery looks exactly the same. It's got two posts. You put it in, But yeah,
1: interesting.
0: He wound up having to take it to Toyota and have the computers and stuff gone through.
1: And so they basically had, in a situation like that, they start from, they just go back to the settings that they originally had it and build it up from there?
0: Yeah, but no, they had to actually physically replace the computer.
1: Oh, okay.
0: It fried the computer.
1: Wow. You know, this day and age, driving is so scientific.
0: The engineering that goes into these cars, you know, that it doesn't take much to cause issues.
1: Yeah, it's just so anyway, from now on, if you want to buy a new car, you must go to college and get a 4-year degree.
0: In engineering, yeah.
1: In engineering.
0: Electrical engineering.
1: Electrical engineering, okay, yeah. 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

0: Now, that was weird. The commercials that we normally run there, I hit the button and it went away. There's nothing there.
1: Yeah, he hit the button. Sure he did.
0: So I got to figure out where all this went.
1: Huh. I don't know. I'm sitting here watching the Formula One qualifying.
0: Thanks. And maybe you're the one that pushed the button.
1: I'm using all the bandwidth or whatever, so I'm sucking up all the power here.
0: But I can't believe it. The whole thing just left. 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And 559-490-5858, 800-776-5858. Looking forward to hearing from you. On Saturday mornings, either the 7 o'clock hour is just jammed with people, or there is not a lot of calls. 8 o'clock hour, it'll get a little bit better. But today is such a beautiful morning, and I think people are out and about trying to get things done.
1: I think they're a lot happier with the weather, you know.
0: Oh, yeah.
1: Kind of fall out there, a little cooler.
0: It feels like, and tomorrow is going to even feel better because it's going to drop 15 degrees between today and tomorrow. So tomorrow the high will be 75 or something like that. So that means that when I get up tomorrow to go out and sit on my deck, I'm probably going to have long pants on because it's going to be cold.
1: With your coffee and Kahlua?
0: Yeah. Well, I don't do too much Kahlua anymore. My wife does farmers markets on Tuesday out at River Park, and the weather has played a big effect on that. And I told us you better bring a jacket. You may need it on Tuesday night because it's probably going to be a little colder. But and I'm hoping that we actually do get rain on. They said there's a possibility for your father-in-law's place and mine to get rain tomorrow. Up in the mountains and Monday. And I would love to see, with the fires going on and everything, to see it rain to help the fire and help the air quality, because it's been awful.
1: Well, as long as the rain is not accompanied by lightning.
0: Well, see, that's a big point, too. But it's been interesting that the fire going on in Yosemite, it's up in areas that there's not a lot of houses around. In fact, there's no houses around. But it's been business as normal at Yosemite because the roads are open and people can get in there and do all of that. But once again, the firefighters, and you see the planes going over. We see them going over our house all the time, heading up there. And to those that are fighting that fire, Cal Fire and the other people, they're just heroes. They really are. They put their lives on the line, and in a situation like that, they're just trying to keep it from spreading further than it is, but they do an amazing job, and we're lucky. Cal Fire and the people that are the first responders to all of that, and all the local fire departments, they've learned so much from these fires that they are really quick at getting them under control.
1: Well, and learning which direction they're going to go and what, you know. Oh yeah, it's burning to that big granite, mountain there. So what's it going to burn? The granite? Nope. So, we'll just kind of lead it that way.
0: Yeah, no, exactly. But anyway, I can never thank those guys enough. 559-490-5858, 800-776-5858. The question I have, and this is going to sound weird, but I'm dead serious. What is the most, from the consumer standpoint, forgotten thing on a person's car that they should be taking better care of?
1: Really not. I mean, with the newer cars, everything is so, got so many sensors and everything on it that the biggest thing people don't is tires, I guess, because they don't realize how bad they've gotten until they're horrible.
0: Yeah, until they're seeing metal.
1: Yeah.
0: Yep.
1: You know, when, you know, see little sparks going down the road because we actually told a customer yesterday that we can't let any of our technicians drive their vehicle because the tires, the date on the tires are 15 years old, and it looks like Telly Savalas's head. we just flat told the customer that we can't send our technician out for a drivability issue.
0: Yeah,
1: you know, in this vehicle because the tires are so bad.
0: When someone is doing a rotation, like you can go and get the free rotation stuff, how often should people go in for that? And does a lot of that have to do with the terrain in which they're driving?
1: A lot of it has to do with the driving, because where you live, up in the foothills, the roads are, the asphalt is actually different, and it's a little more aggressive, grainy, I guess.
0: Mm-hmm.
1: So it does wear the tires out faster. So like if you know, for you, you should be doing a tire rotation every other oil change.
0: Yeah.
1: You know, here and you know, if you got your little minivan and you're driving around just taking the kids to school, you know, here, you know, every third, fourth oil change, rotate the tires.
0: Well, I've really been very, very on top of the tire rotations and all of that and the balancing stuff, because, you know, there's a lot of construction going on the city streets of Fresno Close. I mean, there's just tons of stuff going on. And when they're tearing things up and doing whatever they're doing to the roads, that's also going to affect people's tires. And people that sometimes, you know, don't think about that. When there's a lot of construction going on and you're going into construction zones, even though they do things to fix stuff, it's not necessarily until they're done with the project that everything's going to be back to normal. In the meantime, you're still driving on some of that. So that would, I think, would have a big toll that people need to consider, too.
1: Mm-hmm.
0: But I don't know where they're getting all the money to do all these things. But I came down Shaw Avenue, and I was heading down, and then you get by the mall, and there's no construction. And I got on Cedar. And I'm driving out there, and all of a sudden I'm in another area, and then it goes away, and then a couple miles down, you're in another area. So it's everywhere. There's construction going on everywhere, and people just need to people need to realize that is going to affect the way your car is operating when you're in those kind of situations.
1: Yeah. Oh, yeah. You know, the sign that says dip in the road, and you're going, how bad is it? And it drops down, you know. 6 inches. That's a, you know.
0: When you see a sign that says dip in the road, they're not referring to the driver.
1: Yeah.
0: No, but these are all kinds of things people don't think about, and because you know you're just going about your everyday life, and with the rains coming, and now that we're into fall, people's driving habits changed. Are we on the winter gas now?
1: It starts. Yeah, it usually starts around October.
0: Yeah. So now, and that's good. That, in theory, is going to lower our gas
1: prices. Yeah.
0: Prices, yeah. And I've noticed in the last couple of days, prices have gone down a couple of cents.
1: Yeah. Yeah, because what's weird is, it's coming down Blackstone heading this way, and gas is, you know, $5.89, $5.99.
0: Yep.
1: But in Clovis, where I just got gas the other day, it was $5.40.
0: Yeah, you know,
1: $5.49.
0: And it's weird because sometimes I think Clovis has got more expensive gas, and then other times Fresno has more expensive gas. It's just weird. But I did notice that prices have gone down a little bit.
1: Yeah, we had a customer. We just did a bunch of work on his Duramax diesel, and he had a problem with the fuel tank. So we was like, let's put a Titan tank in it, 52 gallons.
0: Uh-huh.
1: And it's like, oh, but he went to the Vegas, the race in Vegas last weekend.
0: And what did he pay?
1: Well, he took 40. He took 5 gallon cans and brought back 40 gallons of diesel at $5.65 a gallon.
0: Wow, versus nine.
1: To put in his truck when he got back here.
0: Smart thinking. Except it might be a little bit nerve wracking to have all that gas you're hauling along.
1: Well, and you're crossing the little thing, you know, the agricultural station. Pretty soon they're going to be checking, you got any fruits, vegetables, gasoline in your car?
0: Yeah, yeah. And please don't mix them.
1: Yeah.
0: But. Yeah, the price of gas and diesel, because a couple of years ago, when my buddy Wayne and the Pumpkin King Pumpkin Patch, I mean, we're running diesel for deliveries and stuff, and I can't even imagine what those bills must be like now. Isn't it pretty much like between $8 and $9 a gallon now?
1: Well, and you know, think of like the construction companies put a bid in on a job. That, you know, they put the bid in 8 months ago, 9 months ago, they get the job, and now all of a sudden they realize that their fuel expenses are going to be triple what it was when they did the bid.
0: And you can't go back and rebid.
1: You can't go back and say, hey, you know, we need to.
0: Hey, can we talk for a second?
1: Yeah. So, yeah, those guys, you know, and like I said, people that have to drive to their job, not drive to their job, but, you know, like. Construction workers. Electricians. Well, your job today is, you got a house you're doing in Madera.
0: Yeah.
1: You know, me, I drive the same 6 miles to and from work every day.
0: Yeah.
1: You know.
0: You have a boring life.
1: Pretty much. It sounds like it, yeah.
0: More calls coming up. We'll take a quick look at the world and be back here on KMJ Auto Shop Talk.
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7: Even now, there's still being some tree limbs, especially where we are right now in Mobile, that still may be, you know, broken at the top, maybe hasn't fallen through the entire layer of the tree, if you will, that with the winds that we're still seen through this afternoon, still we could see some branches come on down. So just be mindful as you're out and about and you're traveling, not just throughout parts of Mobile, Alabama, but the entire state. We still have over 315,000 customers without power. Here where we are in Mobile County, we have over 35,000 customers still without power. We, of course, were under curfews. Those curfews have been lifted, meaning that folks are going to start getting out and about.
8: Fox Weather's Michael Estime. New reports are shedding light on the deaths of two students at Ole Miss.
9: The toxicology details come from a motion from federal prosecutors to keep the father and son vape store owners accused of selling those drugs linked to the overdose deaths locked up pending their trials. So in that court filing, prosecutors write this quote: the toxicology reports of the deceased victim showed the same three substances present, all of which are found in the S-Max Mango Breeze pills. And, quote, there is also probable cause to believe these drugs caused two overdose deaths in Oxford, Mississippi. The government proved that there was probable cause that the lab tested drugs taken by the two overdose victims were the same type drugs that were seized from the Moslas, the owner of that vape store, during a court authorized search warrant. 18-year-old Aiden Hamilton and 20-year-old Robert Strang both passed away last month from apparent overdoses.
8: That's Fox's Chanley Painter. Both store owners face federal drug charges. The son has been granted bond. 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
8: Nine people, including two children, are reportedly dead following a mass shooting in Erie, Pennsylvania. Witnesses say a gunman opened fire outside a home last night, killing two women before heading inside. Police and SWAT teams surrounded the house where more gunshots were heard. Officers later entered the home and discovered several more bodies, including the gunman's, who was apparently killed by a self-inflicted gunshot wound. Investigators now working to piece together what led to the shooting. Authorities have not identified the victims nor determined a motive. One Philadelphia police officer is dead. Another is fighting for his life after authorities say they were ambushed while responding to a call about a person with a gun. Police say the officers came under heavy gunfire in West Philly early this morning. One officer, a father of five, was shot 12 times. His partner, a father of two, was shot 3 times. The suspect allegedly fired at additional officers before hiding in a tree where he eventually surrendered. 3 guns were recovered. President Trump is continuing his midterm campaign tour after rallying in upstate New York.
22: He returns to Ohio next week, followed by stops in Alaska, Arizona, and Montana. It comes on the heels of his rally in Syracuse, New York, where he urged Republicans to turn out for Republican gubernatorial nominee Bruce Blakeman. Polls show Democratic Governor Kathy Hochul leads Blakeman, but the president once again telling voters to pretend he's on the ballot, and he's promising direct help to the state if Blakeman is elected. The president also touted a deal to obtain diesel from Russia as voters feel frustration over the economy and high gas prices. He says Russia will give 300,000 tons of diesel fuel, followed by 500,000 tons in November and 1 million immediately thereafter.
8: That's Fox's Madeline Rivera reporting from Washington. The president heads to Tennessee today. I'm Pam Russo, and this is Fox News.
0: Two has arrived. Auto Shop Talk here on KMJ. I'm Greg Lane. Roger Vogt's not here today, but he promises that he'll be back next week. Daryl Owens is here. Thank God for that. Auto Shop Talk of Clovis. And we are brought to you once again by the great folks at Southern Tire Mart. We keep America rolling. They have stores in Tulare. Also, they have one off of 99 on East Central. And we're glad they're sponsoring Auto Shop Talk. One thing that I wanted to get to, and I meant to do it last hour, and we just got busy with other things, but the California Hot Rod Reunion is coming up. And Nitro Revival, October 23rd and 20th through the 25th, Formosa Drag Strip. in Bakersfield. Great shows. And we just happen to have tickets. And so what you need to do is go see Daryl at House of Clovis. And he's got 5 pair of tickets while they last. You can get those there. And then Jim is going to take Rogers down to him so that Roger Vogt's performance out of Diesel and Air in Visalia. They'll have some tickets probably by Tuesday. So you go by and see either Daryl or Roger, and they will have the tickets while they last. And have you ever been down to one that show?
1: Yeah. We used to race that.
0: Yeah, okay. Cool. Yeah. How much fun is that?
1: Anytime you're doing racing, it's more work than fun.
0: Yeah. Hey, by the way.
1: I saw that.
0: Not to interrupt, but the one and only Roger Vogt is here. Hey, Roger. Good morning.
12: Hey, good morning.
0: We missed the fact that you're not here, but we totally understand, and I'm just glad you called up. How you doing, man?
12: I'm doing okay. I actually got up, got dressed, got everything, got in the Jeep that's running excellent. Perfect.
1: Okay, so you just condemned yourself right there. Yeah, completely jinxed it.
12: And I had the seat heater on and the massage thing going, and then...
1: Fell asleep.
12: almost. Yeah, and a beer between my legs.
0: Nice.
12: No. Anyway, my right thigh cheek just started aching like crazy, and I thought, you know, I'm not going to make it up there.
0: Yeah.
12: But
1: it's always his right cheek because that's where his wallet is because he can't make it because he can't.
0: Oh, so
1: he can't buy breakfast.
0: Was his day to buy breakfast?
1: Yeah,
0: oh, okay.
1: It's always the right cheek.
0: But so everything going good for you?
12: Yeah, I get the stitches out. I didn't realize there were 5 screws in the side, and one of them's the nurse called Tuesday. You got to come and get your staples out. And I said, yeah, I think that there is three sets. And said, no, she says, and one's on your right butt cheek. So you're going to have to pull your shorts down to get those out.
0: No, that was a visual we didn't need, but thank you for sharing that. Yeah.
12: But, you know, I said at this point in my life, it doesn't matter.
0: Yeah, that's true.
12: You know?
0: Modesty has been gone. Just, yeah.
1: So do they use those little teeth things like you have on your desk for staple remover? Do they use the same thing? Kind of just, you know?
0: Yeah. Yeah.
12: No, and the problem is it's been a while since it's been done. And some of the staples are kind of like just barely sticking out of the skin. But anyway, I heard you guys talking about people think racing is easy and stuff. I remember when we did sprint car racing with Donnie Berry years ago, went to Australia, went everywhere. It's so much work.
0: I would imagine it would be just getting getting the vehicles ready. Is that the big thing?
1: And it depends on the form, you know, doing circle track racing. You know, because then you've got, you know, you spend all the time getting the car prepped and everything for the race.
12: Yeah.
1: And then some guy drives into the door of you and, you know, bends the car all up.
12: Yeah.
1: You know?
12: That's it.
1: Drag racing wasn't so bad, you know.
0: Damn.
12: Yeah. We used to go down to Ming Lake in Bakersfield and watch the boat races, the circle races. I can remember one time the kids were there and they had these flat bottoms and they had a skier behind it. And I joined the men's division, which there were only 3 of us in there.
0: Uh-oh.
12: And then they're cooking along 75, 80 miles an hour. And I was obviously came in 3rd place and my kids said, did you win a trophy, Dad? Yeah, I sure did. And it was a 3rd place trophy. And my wife looked at me and said, yeah, there was only 3 of you in the race.
0: Everybody got a trophy. That's good.
12: Yeah, everybody got a trophy. That's like California school system. Everybody gets something no matter what.
0: That's it.
12: I'm going to let you guys go. And Daryl hasn't sent me any pictures of food.
0: Nope, he hasn't. So, yeah. But anyway, well, I'm glad you're doing good. And I look forward to seeing you next weekend.
12: Okay, all right. See you
0: Thanks,
12: guys
0: Roger.
12: Later.
0: Thank you, man.
12: Bye-bye. Bye,
1: Daryl.
0: See ya. That was a nice surprise. I looked up and went, oh, look who's calling. So anyway, Roger's doing good, and I want to thank him for the visuals.
1: Well, how long ago was his surgery that he that they did the
0: which one
1: the knee? Because I mean, yeah, you think the staples, you know, after a while the body
0: was oh yeah,
1: you know,
0: that's one of the big problems when they go to take stitches out sometimes. You know, you think, oh, it's not going to be a big deal, but, you know, the skin grows pretty quick. And, yeah, I was having the stitches taken out for my left knee, and I passed out in the room. I couldn't believe it. And I felt it coming on, and I told him, I said, I think I'm... And I did.
1: Did you feel it, like pulling the stitch? You know, you can feel it.
0: Yeah. Oh, yeah. Yeah.
1: Like unlacing a shoelace kind of thing.
0: Yeah. Yeah. And yeah, with a sledgehammer. And it's just, it was one of those things. And next thing I knew, I was really lightheaded. And there are all these people in the room with ice and ice bags and everything. And I just came to get my stitches out, you know, so it does. It does.
1: And the
0: happen.
1: Bad thing is that, you know, they were just taking the stitches out of your wife's arm, and
0: yeah, exactly. Well, you know, my emotional attachment to my wife, I felt her pain.
1: Yeah.
0: Oh my goodness! But anyway, back to the tickets for this event, the Good Vibrations Motorsports. Get them. Roger Vogt will have his in a couple of days, and Daryl has his now. So Monday, come by.
1: I'll have to remember to tell Joey again this time, because last year I forgot to tell Joey, and he had people coming in. Hey, where's that? And yeah,
0: poor Joey.
1: Yeah, pretty much.
0: He's a nice guy. He really is. But he's the first person that you see when you walk in.
1: Yeah.
0: So he gets all the questions.
1: Yeah. Oh yeah, he gets beat up a lot.
0: Well, he's also the last person you see, because he usually brings the key.
1: Yeah.
0: Yeah. Yeah. Anyway, Joey, be prepared and don't call in sick on Monday. We need you there.
1: Yeah.
0: But anyway, 559-490-5858, 800-776-5858. It's so weird not to have those commercials. They're just, they're gone. I don't understand. And they're such cool commercials, and I guess I got to tell Michael on Monday that, hey, can you put those back in?
1: Yeah.
0: But I don't know. They could be in there. It's just that it disappeared off the screen. But at this time, it's not because of operator error. I will always take responsibility when I make a mistake. And if I don't take responsibility, you remind me. So anyway. All right. So more calls coming up on a Shop Talk this hour and every hour, brought to you by our friends at Southern Tire Mart.
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0: Auto Shop Talk on KMJ, KMJ Now, or wherever you stream. 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I'm here with Daryl Lowitz, Auto House of Clovis, and Roger Vogt, as we just heard from a few minutes ago. We'll be back next week, and we're going to be glad to have him here. We joke around, we clown around, but you know. But you think, if he starts working on his Jeep now, do you think it'll get him here next Saturday?
1: Man, he totally condemned himself by saying, yep. But it's running great, you know?
0: Yep. Oh, no.
1: Yeah. Oh, yeah.
0: He's destined by...
1: Yeah,
0: by,
1: he's going to get stuck in the McDonald's drive-thru. Yeah,
0: by the end of the show, he's going to be on the side of the road someplace with a sign saying, get out. So, which is kind of disheartening. You know, it's really... One of the things that... I was talking to a friend has a Tesla and just recently got it and commutes back and forth from Reedley every day. And it's kind of interesting. They're getting ready to put some solar panels on this building. And I'm wondering if they're going to have a place for people to charge their cars.
1: Probably. I'm surprised that the state of California hasn't mandated that certain buildings, you know, if it has a certain amount of people, you know, employees, that you have to have at least one charging station.
0: That makes sense.
1: You know,
0: but who pays for that?
1: I think that some of these charging stations are kind of like, remember the old Red Box outside of 7-Eleven?
0: Uh-huh.
1: I think they're privately owned and basically they make money off of
0: when you plug it in. And there's no regulation of they can charge whatever they want at that point.
1: I do believe so.
0: So that, yeah. But the other thing, too, is that I'm hearing more and more people who have electric cars that are traveling and they stop to get a charge and everything. They're finding more and more people. They have charging stations in shopping centers. They have charging places at hotels. They have charging places at restaurants. And more of the complaints I'm hearing from people is that someone has plugged in their car and they're out shopping, they're out having a meal and taking their time, and there's nothing you can do about that. And I'm wondering if they're going to have to start regulating that.
1: I don't see how, you know.
0: I don't either.
1: I pulled into the gas station the other day to get gas in the Colorado, and all the pretty much all the pumps were full,
0: mm-hmm.
1: right? So I you know, weasel in, get gas, and the pumps next to me is a gardening truck with the trailer
0: mm-hmm.
1: blocking, you know, that whole island. Nobody in the truck. Then I see the guy coming out of the store, gets in his truck, heads down like this. He's playing scratchers.
0: Oh man!
1: Then gets out of his truck, walks back into the store. Right now, all the pumps, there's cars at every pump, and there's a couple people waiting.
0: Yeah.
1: Completely oblivious to the outside world, and he walks back in the store, gets in line to get whatever his $2 scratcher was.
0: Wow.
1: Truck's still sitting there in the thing, blocking everything.
0: But I think
1: completely oblivious.
0: I think he had the right to take a tire out or something. Well, they have the same problem in hotels too, is that somebody will check in and they only have two chargers and maybe they have six cars and they just go to their room and that's, you know, it's sitting there hours later. And there's nothing really the hotel can do. I mean, they can ask them to move their car, but that's not their job. So I'm just wondering if they're going to have to do regulations on this that, and I don't know how they would enforce it.
1: The only way you could do it would be to have like a concierge. Somebody, you know, like a gas station attendant that, you know, you would have to leave them your keys. And when it's charged, okay, we're going to unhook your car. We're going to put it over here and then we'll take the next one in.
0: Yeah, you know? But then that's going to require all kinds of issues because,
1: you know, has with the price of fuel, has electric car sales gone up?
0: I would say no. Because of the incentives are gone.
1: And a lot of companies don't, you know, have scaled so far back on their electric cars.
0: Well, but the thing is they were scaling back long before we were in this situation. And so I don't think that
1: it'd be hard to ramp back up.
0: Oh, yeah, exactly. And then how long would it take?
1: Yeah, they're going to ramp back up, make electric cars,
0: yep.
1: And then gas prices are going to go back down again.
0: In theory, they will.
1: They will. Okay. You know, the biggest thing, you know, is the diesel prices need to go down.
0: No. I don't know why diesel is so expensive. I don't know why. It's cheaper.
1: Well, and what doesn't make any sense is it takes less to refine diesel.
0: Yeah.
1: You know, than it does to make gasoline. So why? Yeah. Maybe because it requires more oil to make diesel, even though it's less refining. I don't know.
0: That's a really good. Well, that's the way I would. If I had to make a choice, I would figure that would probably be the answer because of the way. And you've got a lot less people, refineries that are starting to, like the one in Martinez has been there for 100 years. It's gone now. They've stopped.
1: Because you figure we had, almost 40 refineries back in the 80s, and now we're down to four?
0: Yeah.
1: I think three or four.
0: I think it's, wait a minute, the one in Martinez, it may be only three now, because Martinez closed not that long ago.
1: See, now, Trump just cut the deal with Russia for the diesel fuel because the majority of vehicles in Europe are diesel. Okay, so now we're going to get all this diesel fuel from them, but it's not going to be California diesel, so it's not going to affect us at all. The rest of the country, I'm sure diesel prices will drop, but they won't allow them to bring that diesel fuel into California because it's not California standard.
0: Well, California standard needs to lighten up a little.
1: Lighten
0: bit.
1: Up.
0: Because, I mean, first of all, I think right now if the state of California wanted to do the taxpayers a big favor, they would minimize the sales tax right now. Not drop it completely. Cut it in half.
1: That dropped gas 33 cents a gallon.
0: And it would not hurt the state of California one bit.
1: Yeah.
0: And I don't know why that's been, but I also heard that Newsom had just recently signed something that was going to do that. But I heard on a newscast, but I only heard it once, and I never saw anything more about it. But apparently, as he's getting ready to wrap things up, he is now deciding to do that. And I think it would be a great thing to do because it would, like you say, 30 cents a gallon, maybe a little bit more. And then we get into the winter refinery. So, you know, maybe gas prices could drop 50 cents. I think it would do a world of good for the economy in California. And I think it would also show that, California isn't this horrible place that everybody wants to make it out to be with all their regulations.
1: Yeah. Yeah.
0: So, it seems like it's the answer. And we'll see what happens. But like I said, I heard it once and I never heard it.
1: Yeah. Anytime there's good news, you only hear it once.
0: Yeah, exactly. And so you better be listening.
1: Yeah. Yeah.
0: 559-490-5858, 800-776-5858. It's Auto Shop Talk. I'm Greg Lane. He's Daryl Lowitz. 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
4: Morning, gentlemen. So I have a 2003 Toyota Tundra. The light went on as far as the engine, and I pulled into a shop. They said it's the NOx detector, so I'm going to get it replaced. But it was curious if that NOx replacement, will it cause the pinging of the engine when you give it full acceleration go away, or is that just the age of the engine?
5: What the NOx sensor is designed to do is it detects that pinging, and then it'll retard the timing a little bit and maybe add a little bit more fuel to get the detonation to go away. So, yes, it in theory.

0: many things that people try. I've got a customer that lives up in your neck of the woods. You open his hood and he's got on each side of the, you know, it's wired in. It's a little box with like blinky lights and everything. So when it detects motion, the lights start blinking and it's supposed to keep him scared away. No, we still see, you know, footprints and chewed up insulation in that vehicle. They say dryer sheets, Irish Spring soap. I remember there was one of the shows we were talking and a customer called, you know, somebody called up and said, you know, coyote pee, you know, will keep them away.
1: Yeah. I don't want to get that close to a coyote to find out.
0: But
1: yeah,
0: whatever, yeah. You know. Really, okay. There's not all much right.
1: Well,
0: you can do.
1: Yeah. Well, the thing, too, is that, you know, we've had, I had a neighbor who has a printing business. And mice got in where the printers were and chewed the wires up, and it cost them $17,000 to get a new printer because the thing was chewed up so badly that it was cheaper to replace it than to have the work done. So, and that was mice.
0: Yeah, the biggest thing is like you know, you open your hood and the first thing you see is a big plastic cover over the top of the engine, right? That's what they like. They like to get underneath that
1: because it's warm.
0: Well, no, it's dark. It's you know, kind of, so, you know, we tell people that live up in the hills, take that, you know, that plastic cover is just decorative. It doesn't do anything. Take it off. That way they don't have a place to hide underneath.
1: Yeah, that's a good point.
0: You know? But yeah, there's really not much.
2: All right.
0: I mean, anytime we get a car in that has the damage like that, we, you know, we'll fix the wiring, and then we always wrap that particular section of wiring in what's called rat tape, which is just, it's electrical tape that has capsaicin in it, which is chili powder mixed in with the vinyl, so when you wrap, they don't like that, and so they won't chew on that wire again, but they'll chew on the one a foot over.
1: Right, exactly.
0: You know,
2: yeah.
0: So, right. Unfortunately, no.
2: Okay. Well, thanks for the tips,
1: Mike. And, hey, thanks, man.
2: Okay, take care, gentlemen.
1: Enjoy your weekend in beautiful Shaver Lake. What a great part of the country Shaver Lake is, and you know, this would be a good time to go up there. Because there is probably not as many people that are going to be wanting to take their boat out in the lake, but it's still, the scenery is wonderful up there. Just a thought.
0: Yeah.
1: And I went and did a broadcast on Kiss Country many years ago in Dinky Creek, and the entire town came out for my broadcast. I mean, they closed the schools, everybody showed up. It was really, really fun. And then they took me on a tour of the school and the bowling alley that they had, and we went bowling, and we just had a great time. And I just thought, what a neat place that is. And that whole area up there is pretty darn nice. So if you look, maybe a nice little Sunday drive tomorrow.
0: Yeah.
1: Go up there and say hello. 559-490-5858. 800-776-5858. Give them the phone lines out. We got a couple open lines, and we'd love to hear from you this morning. And I also wanted to remind everybody again, the California Hot Rod reunion tickets that are going to be happening, the Good Vibration Motorsports. And this is going to be happening on the 23rd through the 25th at Famosa Drag Raceway in Bakersfield. Roger Vogt has tickets probably by Tuesday, and Daryl Oates, Autohouse Clovis, he'll have tickets if he doesn't forget to take them out of his car.
0: Yeah, where are the tickets? On the dash of my truck.
1: Yeah, sorry. Yeah. Anyway, go by and say hi to them. And we appreciate the tickets to everybody to have. Now, going on until noon today, the number 3 lane, in case you're heading to 99 in Cedar, the number 3 lane on Highway 99 between Cedar Avenue and Jensen is closed during a draining cleaning operation. They've had it closed since 4 a.m. this morning, and it's going to be closed until noon.
0: So explain, Mr. Traffic Guy, which one's the number 3 lane, though? One all the way to the right or the one all the way to the left?
1: One, two, three. No, still, yeah, I hadn't figured that. Yeah, it's the one where the drain is being cleaned. Anyway, so they've got that area.
0: The fast lane.
1: Yeah, no, it's not the fast lane. That's the number 6 lane.
0: Yeah.
1: On a 4 lane. I have to explain the joke. It's not funny. The on-ramp to North Avenue to State Road 99 is going to be closed as well. Tomorrow, they are working on 41 to eastbound 180-168 connector ramp will be closed and going to do the drain operation there. So look for some delays today.
0: So they're actually doing preventative before they're expecting El Nino. So probably a good idea to clean the drains out before it starts raining.
1: I think that's

0: fine idea. And I think I got another idea. Let's talk to Sean. He is calling from Sanger. Hey, Sean, welcome to Auto Shop Talk on KMJ.
1: Hey, gentlemen, how are you doing?
0: Good. What's happening?
1: I'm just kind of looking to be pointed in the right direction for advice. I'm getting ready to start a project, and it's a 1957 F100, but I would like to do a Crown Vic swap, and I don't know if there's any recommended years on that or if we should do a full frame swap or just the front end. Just kind of looking for some advice.
2: Actually, the Crown Vic swap on that particular vehicle is fairly popular because you get a good ride, and how are your fabrication skills?
1: We can get it done. We'll get it welded in there.
2: Yeah, I welded it. Held it. It's good.
1: Once it's painted, we don't look back. It's fine.
2: As far as years, no. Pretty much. I want to say probably because you're looking for what, like a 99 to a 2005.
1: Well, I've seen like a whole bunch of different ones where 2003 to 2011 was pretty popular, and they were just taking the front end. But I didn't know.
2: Now, are you going to use the Crown Vic motor and trans and everything?
1: No, I have a 351 Windsor.
2: Okay. Because I was going to say, because the problem is if you go newer, then if you're going to use the whole drivetrain, then you got the variable cam timing and all blah. Yeah, so you're better to go off with the earlier 4.6. But no, if you're just doing the front suspension, then no, those years work perfect.
1: Okay, so kind of just stay in that that area.
2: Yeah, I mean, where have you been shopping for the front end yet, or?
1: I mean, whatever, just kind of lowballing people on Facebook Marketplace.
2: Yeah.
1: But yeah,
2: I mean, because if you give the guys out at Turner's a call and tell them what you're doing, they can probably say, hey, this is exactly what we got, and this is what you need. Because, they're pretty sharp on that.
1: All right. Well, I think that answers my question. Thank you, gentlemen.
0: Sean, thanks for the call, man. Appreciate it a whole lot. We also have John standing by and Michael standing by and one other caller who hasn't been identified yet. Your calls are all coming up next. This is Auto Shop Talk on KMJ. 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

0: 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We're brought to you by Southern Tire Mart, and we are going to talk to John calling from Clovis this morning. 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
1: Good morning.
0: What's happening?
1: I have a question, and I've looked all over the internet, and I have not found an answer.
2: Well, that's because we don't care, John.
0: You called the wrong number.
2: Yeah. Right? The number you're calling is disconnected.
1: My phone doesn't work either. Yeah.
0: There you go. See?
1: So I have an old Jet truck with a 454. It's an 88 throttle body injection, and I have an alternator question. So my old alternator went out, the bearings went out, and so I got on Summit, and I'm like, hey, I can get this PowerMaster 150 amp, same size, looks like it'll bolt up the same. So I did, hooked it up, and it worked great, charged good. Only problem was, when I would shut off my truck, it would discharge my battery. So I got out my multimeter, and I started testing, and I found out that there was a static discharge when I would unplug my negative terminal and measure the current going to the battery of like between 4 and 5 amps. It was enough that it would illuminate the incandescent bulb on my old test light even. And I'm like, wow. So I started tracing back and just connecting and disconnecting stuff and found out that on the alternator, when I would unplug the factory little two terminal, you know, the number one and number two terminal plug, the discharge would go back to the normal 40 milliamps. And so then I got checking, and it's like, hey, this alternator is supposed to be able to run as a one wire. So I started it, and it works perfect, and it charges. But now I've got this, I'm wondering, why would it discharge when I plug in the factory little plug? Is there maybe a bad diode or something? Would it still work that way, or should I worry about it, or should I just run it as a one wire?
2: Just run it as a one wire. Now, did you put a separate ground on the alternator too?
1: You know, they said to do that. I did not do that. I did clean.
2: How come I'm not surprised?
1: I didn't have one handy, and I was in a hurry. I cleaned the contact surfaces on the engine.
2: But no, it actually does need that additional ground.
1: Okay.
2: So it doesn't have to be the same gauge wire. Now, did you run a different gauge wire from the alternator to the battery?
1: Yeah, I actually did. I went down to the auto store and got a 6 gauge.
2: Okay. Yeah, and then just get another. Just at least get another ground on that post. But no, you don't need to run the because what it's doing is it's feeding back through the light bulb on the dash into the it. Because a lot of times people will put those alternators on, they plug it in like it's supposed to, they start the truck up. Oh, it's running great. They turn the truck off, and it's still running. Because it's feeding back through the power's feeding back through the light bulb and keeping the ignition on. So yeah, leave that unplugged, run your ground. So how do the fenders look? I saw it at the body shop. I haven't seen it since you got it back.
1: You know, they look really good. And the little light on the front and the back, you know, I got new ones from LMC Truck and it really looks nice. Compared to how it looked, it's still the rest of it. It's old, but
2: it wouldn't have taken much to make it look better.
1: Right. We're talking degrees here. We're not talking absolute, you know.
2: Yeah. Yeah.
1: But no, I'm actually using it a lot right now because I'm towing a trailer. We're moving. I got my job transferred locations and, you know, so I just needed in my truck to run and be reliable. And I was just hoping that, you know, I didn't screw something up on the alternator. If I didn't connect the ground right, did I damage something? Should I worry? So
2: no, it grounds through the case, but yeah, it's always better to have that additional ground on that one post on the back.
1: Okay. Man, that makes me feel so much better to know that. Thank you. I didn't want to be stringing along the road somewhere because the thing quit entirely or something.
3: Yeah. Well, when in doubt, call Daryl and he'll tell you.
2: Yeah. And I saw you're on the schedule for like Tuesday or Wednesday, aren't you?
1: I want to say next Friday. Yeah.
2: Oh, okay.
3: Yeah. Tuesday, Wednesday,
2: yeah,
3: Friday,
2: Tuesday, yeah, Wednesday, Friday. They're
3: sometime
2: all the
3: next
2: same
3: week.
2: Day.
3: Yeah, okay.
2: But yeah, but not for the truck. It was for something else, isn't it?
1: It's a different thing. But man, you guys always come through for me. That's why I go there, and I really appreciate it. You're such a great resource. I know we've talked about, or I've heard you guys talk on the radio about how there's really not very many technical programs for young people coming up, and a shortage of technicians. And I don't know what I'm going to do when people like you aren't in business anymore, and I'm like, well, now what do we do, you know?
2: Oh,
3: you'll be, Daryl will be in business forever, just like Roger. Yeah, he won't retire.
2: Yeah, I was going to say, you'll still be tinkering with it, you know? It's never going to be finished.
1: Right. Yeah, yeah. So, anyway, well, thank, I really appreciate that.
2: Not
1: I will
2: problem.
1: Definitely put a ground wire on that.
2: Okay, okay.
3: John, thanks for the call, man. We really appreciate that as well. And now we're going to go from John. We are going to now talk to Ron. Ron is calling from Fresno. Hey, Ron, welcome to Auto Shop Talk.
4: Well, thank you very much. And by the way, I love your show, and I hope Roger's doing better.
3: This week he is not here because it's work related, but he's physically fine. He is going to be here next Saturday, and he is going to bring breakfast to us.
2: Mm-hmm.
3: We sure. just haven't told him that
4: well,
3: yet.
4: That's great.
2: Sure. Yeah.
4: Sure. And I'm sure he'll bring it at about 120 miles an hour.
3: Yeah. You're right.
4: Yeah, right. It doesn't get cold. Anyway, I love him and Ray as well, and I hope Ray Alton's doing better. And all you guys, I love you all from KMJ, and I just hope everybody's doing well. And I miss some of the guys that are not gone, but just you guys are great. I love you.
3: Thank
4: you.
3: So
4: anyway, yeah, you bet. So I got a question. I have a friend of mine that has a ranch between Clovis and all the way up to the mountain,
3: mm-hmm.
4: and he has a lot of ground squirrels and rabbits. And I used to go up there all the time. He had a big house. I'd spend the night there and all, and we used to burn the fireplace, but then they have all these no ban days, like days that you could ban the fire. And so I go, man, it really takes away from the fun in the wintertime. But the bottom line is, I used to park my car up there, had an Acura, and the rabbits or the squirrels, one or the other, ate all the wires up underneath my car, cost me $950 to get it fixed. And they said, well, the rabbits or squirrels ate your wires up. So a while ago, you had a caller and you talked, and he said something about some kind of, you guys said something about some kind of tape that was like anti-squirrel proof mm-hmm. or whatever.
2: Yeah.
3: What's that called?
4: So where can you get that, and what is it?
2: It's actually called rat tape. It's gray.
3: That's what I thought you
2: it's
3: said.
2: It's gray. Yeah. It's gray tape, and it has little pictures of mice on it. I swear to God, it has little pictures of mice. Honda makes it, actually, believe it or not. But you can find it. I'm sure you can find it on Amazon.
3: Yeah.
2: But it's just a gray tape, and like I say, they mix chili powder in with the vinyl, and when they make the tape, and the mice don't chew on it.
3: Yeah.
4: Yeah, when you heard said that, I go, my God, I had no idea. $950 was a lot of money to just fix some wires that were chewed into. And he used to shoot them, and all the neighbors said, oh, you can't do that anymore, shoot the squirrels and all. So I had to know what that is. So where can you get it? Somewhere like Ace Hardware or somewhere?
2: Some of the auto parts stores might carry it because, like I said,
3: but you can't get it at Amazon. I mean,
2: it was originally, Honda was the ones that came out with it.
3: Yeah.
2: So you may have to go to a Honda dealer and go to the parts department. They may have it there.
4: Unbelievable.
3: Yeah, it really is.
4: And by the way, a while ago when I was going to say one of the people that I missed so bad, Al Smith and I did an ad together for 18 and a half years, worked for a bank, and we did a campaign, advertising campaign.
3: Yep.
4: Al Smith, he was voiceover.
3: Yep.
4: I helped edit it, and another advertising agent did the deal, and then I edited it, and Al did it, and I went to his funeral. They had downtown.
3: Yep,
4: the corner
3: I was there too.
4: I miss Al Smith so much. Patty Hickson's wonderful. All the guys, John and Christina and everybody, I love you all. I just want to throw that in.
3: Well, we appreciate
4: that. You know how much I appreciate you.
3: Thanks, Ron.
4: Roger's great, too. But I'll try to find that tape because I love to go up the hills.
3: There you
4: go.
3: But
4: I don't want the rabbits to eat up my wires.
3: I don't blame you one bit. Anyway, Ron, have a wonderful day, and we appreciate the phone call. I want to get in one last call, and that's Michael calling from O'Neill's. Michael, welcome to Auto Shop Talk. We got about a couple of minutes before we got to wrap things up, but I wanted to make sure you got in.
5: All right, sir. I appreciate it. Daryl, my question is this. I live in Southern Cal. I have a part-time residence up here in O'Neill's. And on the way up, a rock hit the windshield in a 2022 Ram. And they're saying it's $1,100.
2: Who's they? The dealership or?
5: No. I did get the OEM, but SafeLock.
2: Okay.
5: And my question to you is, what should I watch out for? Because they're telling me there's a bunch of sensors.
2: Basically, yeah, because up by the rearview mirror, there's sensors. It has to be kind of recalibrated and everything.
5: And they charge me for that.
2: Yeah, because the glass itself is special because of all the sensors. But now you've had the windshield replaced and everything's working okay. You're
5: No, sir. I've got it scheduled in SoCal for being replaced on Monday. I just wanted to know, is there something I need to talk to the guy about?
2: No, they should be pretty much well aware of all the stuff, because all the new cars, the windshields are have so many sensors for proximity and the lane detection, the cruise control with the variable speeds and everything. Yeah, there's so much stuff on them now. But yeah, SafeLight, you should be fine.
5: Okay.
3: Right. Michael, thank you. Appreciate the phone call. I appreciate all the phone calls. And Daryl, thank you, man. Once again, you're coming through.
2: Yeah.
3: Taking one for
2: the
3: team.
2: Not a problem.
3: Have yourself a wonderful weekend. We'll be back next Saturday. Auto Shop Talk at KMJ.
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1: It's winding down. I'm Paul Stevens, Fox News. Isaias pushing inland through Alabama after leaving a trail of destruction along the Florida Panhandle. Fox's Jonathan Seri in Panama City Beach, Florida, with a look at the damage.
2: I'm told the storm surge here was in excess of 5.5 feet, and so that did some damage just to some of the beach access areas. The good news is that the structures here held up very well. Florida statewide has improved building codes as they learn more about hurricanes and withstanding hurricanes. These newer buildings, you can go through a powerful storm, not lose any windows, and certainly our hotel held up very well. Very few downed trees, in fact. As the storm was moving in yesterday, when it was still daylight, we saw utility crews coming in, driving into a safe staging area so they can be deployed during daylight today to restore power.
1: And President Trump approving an emergency declaration for Florida and for Alabama. 9 people, including 2 kids, reportedly dead following a mass shooting in Erie, Pennsylvania. Witnesses say a gunman opened fire outside a home last night, killing 2 women before heading inside. Police and SWAT teams surrounding the house where more gunshots were heard. Officers later entering the home and finding several more bodies, including the gunman who apparently died from a self-inflicted gunshot wound. Erie Police Chief Rick Lora confirming the victims were found in and around that home.
3: It's a horrific scene. There was a large loss of life inside that residence and outside that residence.
1: Investigators now working to figure this all out, to piece together what led to the shooting, including whether the gunman knew any of the victims. Authorities have not yet ID'd those kills or determined a motive. 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
9: He's coming here to help you with retirement planning strategies, income planning strategies, how and when to take Social Security, how to protect ourselves from all of those healthcare costs later on in life. In fact, sometimes we talk about the markets and everything that are going on. And in fact, this is Dale's opening bell.
10: And how to fly high-powered rockets, right?
9: That's right. Even better than the Musker. Even better than Elon. You get your rockets. Your rockets. What, several hundred feet up into the air, don't you?
10: Yeah, we have a clearance in our area, 17,000 feet. So we get up 10, 15,000 feet with these. It's a kick.
9: All right.
10: It's a blast. I should say it's a blast.
9: Don't dad joke me right away, man. Come on. No, that's good stuff. On today's program for our radio listeners, yes, Dale Sudas here is your financial advisor right here in the state of California. 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Folks are standing by on the schedule of time for you. 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I love this. The team really helping out. We're just doing questions and folks who you have been helping out recently. What about life changes? What happens when life severely changes? Does it change the financial plan that you've already put together? What kinds of monies can you actually put into a Roth? And what is the difference between some RMDs, disability, you know, all of these acronyms that sometimes just kind of add to layers of what's going on in our retirement? We're going to try to clarify some things, all that and more on today's program. So Dale, let's start with this first couple. You had it looks like right here in Fresno. Who were they and what were they about?
10: Let's call them, let's see, Fred and Wilma.
9: All righty, Fred and Wilma. Love it. Love it.
10: Yeah, in Fresno. So a couple years ago, they came in and, things had happened. Unfortunately, he got injured to where he had to be off work for a bit. And they came back in more recently as we're working on finalizing their plans and getting their ducks in a row to be so they know they're okay to retire. Mm-hmm. She's retiring actually soon. She's a little older than he is. And he's not 65, so he's got at least a couple years to go. And he's been offered an ability to go back to the same employer, maybe not doing the physical work he was doing, but he can take a different job, different duties, same company, which would allow him to get benefits, which can be important because if he's not 65 and he's not on his wife's insurance because she's retiring soon, how do we cover him? Now, individually, he could probably get individual health insurance for probably around $600 a month, roughly. And so if he goes to work and he likes what options they're giving him, in reviewing with them, it's more like, I really emphasize, you can, not go back to work. In other words, you don't have to go back to work for your plan, with the income that you need to spoil her, paycheck, playcheck, and all that we put together. But if you want to go to work, then fine. But I don't want it to be a have to in his particular case. But if what they're offering him would be something that he could, do and not be stressed out and enjoy, that could give him some benefits to boot. So, we see this all the time. People tell me, here's their goal, here's their plan. But sometimes things happen that unexpectedly. So how do we adjust? How do we deal with that so we can keep going and keep our goals the same, not have to drop back or lower our living style or what?
9: Crunching down our lifestyle. Absolutely. No, yeah, I know what you're saying. But so let me slow down. Let me give you a second here to think. So Fred and Wilma are a couple here. So you had a plan in place, and this is what we're trying to kind of explain to our listeners here. Of course, plans change. Jobs change. Some people right now might be worried about how long is their job going to be around. You know, the technology curve that's happening right now. Is your health changing? Have you had it with the changes at the company? Maybe you just want to enjoy this life and you're starting to realize it and you're like, you know what? Is this enough? Things change. That doesn't mean that you aren't going to be able to be retired. And what this gentleman is, he's got a few different things to consider. And we're glad. Dale is very happy to have his team sit down and kind of analyze everything. And I think that's the big disconnect with somebody like Dale, who's been doing this for over four decades, who focuses on retirement planning strategy. It's not just about investments. People hear, you know, financial advisor or financial services, and you automatically think about the stock market. These are our life questions. You know, should he keep working? Should he take the part-time part? Now, something that really does stick out for me in this, and I'm sorry, I'm going to apologize to our listeners and for Dale. I'm going to hijack this part of the show. This is my rabbit hole of social media lately has been reading lots of stuff on healthcare. And it's unfortunate that at this, let's just say, young 60s, that Fred here has to consider, is he going to keep working because he needs healthcare coverage? And a lot of us all have to consider that, because when you said only $600 a month, first of all, I think that's on the low end. And secondly, I mean, that's still a big chunk of change. That's a lot. And if you did that for 3 years in a row, 4 years in a row before he retires, I mean, that's a lot from your nest egg. So, you know, having to work, even though we have the savings and covering healthcare. So, are you leaning towards suggestions yet, or are you just both talking it out with Fred and Wilma?
10: No, we've got some things dialed in. We're, you know, some of what we can do is when she retires. But, you know, the good news is when they saw that, hey, yes, she can retire, which is she's retiring in the time she wanted to, which is coming up soon, I believe, towards the end of the year. So knowing that, it made it easier for her to make that decision and know that she can go in and, you know, say, hey, I'm mm-hmm. retiring at this point. That's another thing that's nice to be able to help people with, because they're not sure, can I retire or do I have to keep working? Well, let's crunch numbers. Let's see, based on what your lifestyle needs to be. Your lifestyle is controlled by your steady, reliable, predictable income. So how do we make sure you know your income will keep up with inflation, last for your wife's age 100, that's how we put the plan out to, and keep up, like I said, keep up with inflation, cover not only the bills, allow you to be doing, you know, the paycheck, do mm-hmm. all the fun things you want to do, as well as keep you guys out of a nursing home. So when they saw, hey, it will work, yeah, so we're moving forward mm-hmm. Step by step. It doesn't all have to be done at once. And nicely, they came back because their situation had changed even more than just the initial injury. There were some additional health issues that made it difficult for him to go back to work. So, again, they just want reassurance to know how things, you know, whether they want to keep going, mm-hmm. Does he have to work or not? And I just boiled it down to you don't have to, but if you want to and save that $600 a month premium until you hit 65 and get on Medicare, then fine, go back and work for the same company and have benefits, but don't do it if you're going to be stressed out.
9: Yeah. And there's, it might seem, I know for me, if I'm thinking about from my point of view, it might seem uncomfortable to go to your manager or maybe even above them, you know, maybe head of department and go, look, you know, this is where I'm at right now. I still want to be productive. I love the company and what we do here, but I need to do it in a different capacity. Here's two or three ways I've looked at putting it together, or maybe the company will have some suggestions, but it is not a complete dead end and certainly not a dead end on your financial planning if something happens at the workplace. But it's also great to talk it out with your financial advisor. Do you have somebody who can help support your team? 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Best way to do that, call the phone number, call it right now and schedule a time. By the way, when you dial that phone number right now, it's not interrupting the radio program. It's going to go to our call center where we've got folks who are standing by, and they'll schedule that time for you. 833-856-1382 is the phone number. 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We've got lots of tools. We've got information about events, when Dale's going to be doing new live events. 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When we come back, what kinds of monies can you actually put into a Roth? So first of all, I think we're going to have to define which Roth. Is this a Roth IRA? Is this a Roth 401k? Is this a Roth conversion? And there's a difference between conversions and contributions. But this is a really good question. But basically, what kind of dollars, and are all dollars the same, can you put into a Roth? More with Dale Soutas when we get back right after this break.
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9: 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Give us a call or go to that website and schedule a time. Yeah. Well, I may like kids for estate planning, like, you know, so you're grown up adults and what do you
10: do? It's so much fun. People, I ask, do you have kids? Well, no, they're grown. Well, yeah, but aren't they still your children?
9: Yeah, I mean, they're still, your kids. You know, by everything's all about lenses and perspective today.
10: Yeah. And also it could be, you know, can I retire now or do I have to wait? Can I retire sooner than I think I have to, you know, sooner than later? You know, those are typical questions I have that people come in with. Yeah.
9: Yeah. We got another question that came up. I love this question. I love it for the way this person is thinking. I love it for how teachable of a moment this is. Question came in. They wrote us at soutas.com, which you can as well. S-O-U-T-A-S.com. That's the website. And you'll probably see down on the bottom the contacts. You can write us directly. Write us your questions, folks. We'd be glad to answer them. We can answer them on the air. We can answer them directly to you. We can bring you into the office. But write Dale with your thoughts. What's on your mind? What are you curious about? Dale, the at symbol on your keyboard, soutas.com, S-O-U-T-A-S.com. The question was, can I add money to a Roth account from using my Social Security or from my small pension that I'm receiving from where I worked at for over 30 years?
10: Exactly.
9: Wow. Great question. I love the wanting to fund a Roth. By the way, I think she was about to turn 70 years old. So I think she had heard a little bit of this on the radio. Dale, what are your initial thoughts?
10: Yeah, well, this is another, I'm getting Social Security, I'm getting a pension. I don't need all of this to, you know, pay my bills and do all the fun things I want to do. Can I take from those the money I get, the income, and put it into a Roth IRA? Because I know, you know, Roth IRAs, in time, not only what I put in, but especially the growth, is tax-free for me to use, or for it to pass on to my, you know, grown children, my kids. So, you know, it was a good question. And a lot of times these kinds of thoughts come in all the time. You know, can I contribute? This is a contribution she's asking about.
9: Okay. Okay.
10: This is not converting, hey, I have an existing IRA or 401k or whatever, TSP. Can I move some of that from, you know, tax deferred to tax free, you know, converting it to Roth?
9: Mm-hmm.
10: That wasn't her question. Can I contribute now? Can I start contributing to a Roth or add to an existing Roth that I have?
9: With Social Security monies or pension? What's the answer here?
10: Good question. So to add to a Roth, to contribute to a Roth, you need to use earned income. And so, okay, well, I got Social Security, I got pension. I'm kind of earning that. No, that's passive income. That's not earned income. So you actually cannot contribute from your Social Security, from your pensions, using that as a source to fund a Roth IRA. Now, let's say she's, for some odd reason, she's still working, getting Social Security, getting a pension, and she's getting, you know, $7,000, $8,000, $10,000, $20,000 a year income. Fine. Could she use some of that to start a Roth or contribute to an existing Roth? Absolutely, yes. But she can't, if all she has is Social Security and pension, sorry, no, you can't do that. That's not, you do it and you can't take the real benefits. I actually had somebody different than that we talked about months ago, that because of their income, okay, he could not add to an individual Roth. They were doing 500 each a month. And then when I looked at their whole picture, I said, wait, your income is way above the married limit to be able to contribute to an individual Roth. So the money they put in, they had to undo and take out. It wasn't really a Roth.
9: Just wanted to stop you there for a second to explain. And I really, really appreciate you going over these finer points. So this wonderful woman was asking, can she contribute to a Roth IRA with her Social Security monies or pension plans? And the first part of that I want to say is I love the way her brain is thinking here. Unfortunately, the answers to those are no, because even if your personal, as a radio listener, interpretation of your income and retirement is like, oh, well, this is earned. I earned my Social Security. I earned my pension. Not according to Uncle Sam. So it's got to be like money that you know, went out into the workplace and earned in that year. So no, the Social Security or pension do not count. You can't put that into a Roth. Second part. So you were talking about, is she still working or not? Some people think that they cannot contribute because of an earnings limitation of what you're able to put into a Roth IRA. So do you know if she was near that? Because again, so if this is passive income, that's not considered earned income, but she doesn't, did she have any earned income? Does she have a J-O-B
10: question.
9: Right now?
10: She's divorced. She's not working. She's retired.
9: Yeah. 70, so enjoying her life. She's got her Social Security pension. She's fine.
10: Yeah.
9: Okay. She's heard you talk about Roth, and she's trying to figure out, can she create tax-free income? Is that my guess? Am I on?
10: Well, tax-free legacy money. See, if you have a Roth, let's say, you have all this Roth money in there and you don't need it, you don't ever use it, it can pass on to your beneficiaries and they inherit it tax-free instead of inheriting your IRA, 401k, your 403b, 457, TSP. All those are tax-deferred. If they're all those traditional ones, that money comes to your beneficiaries. They have to pay tax on it as, you know, when they take money out of those accounts. And sometimes people don't understand that the kids, so to speak, the beneficiaries, many times don't understand the difference between tax deferred and taxable, tax-free money. Mm-hmm. So it can be real big surprise. Oh, I inherited, you know, 500,000. Great. Okay. Now you got to be careful how you take that money out, because that's going to be on top. Whatever you take out will be on top of all your other income, pushing you into higher and higher tax brackets.
9: Here's a really important question of this scenario. If your heirs are 50 years old, if your sons and daughters are 50 years old, do you still get to call them your children? What's the correct? Because you're like, when you're leaving money to your children, and I think you've had people say before, what children? My kids are grown up. Well, they're still your kids.
10: I know. I have that all the time. Well, still your kids. Do you have any kids? Well, no, they're all grown.
9: They're all adults. Well, they're grown. My sons and daughters are all grown up. They're still your kids.
10: It's fun. It's fun. We have fun. Yeah.
9: So the good thing about this is it sounds like she's living fine, or Social Security's fine. She's fine. This could be very common out there. 70 some years old. Is it worth it for her to be looking at doing Roth conversions on the rest of her savings?
10: Right. So that's a different question altogether, right? Yeah. So let's say, and I don't recall off the top of my head, but many times I do have people in their 60s, 70s, whatever, and they have tax deferred money in an IRA, a former 401k, whatever. And it's like a tax bomb for them in retirement, because they have to take this minimum, usually at age 73. For people born in 1960 and after, you'll have to start taking your minimum distributions, what they call RMDs, required minimum distributions, at age 75. But for most people, it's now 73. And let's say they don't need it. I mean, I run into that regularly too, where, well, I don't need this. But they have that money. So is it wise to start paying the tax today, you know, converting some of that tax deferred money and pay tax on it and have it now as a Roth IRA? You can add any amount. You're not limited on converting from your tax deferred accounts. There's no limitation on that. You can convert it all at once. But we want to look at the tax hit. We want to look at our favorite girlfriend, Irma, all these other things. So there's other things to consider. But the point being, if you do convert, you got 500,000, and we stage it over 5 or 6 years, whatever, and we get it all over to a Roth, and you got 500,000 growing tax free. Now all that money can either be used by you tax free, or it can be used by your kids, your beneficiaries down the road, tax free as well.
9: 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I want to ask Dale if there's any changes to California and long-term care. 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
12: 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The views, statements, and opinions expressed herein are those of the individual speakers and not necessarily those of Foundations and its affiliates. The information contained herein does not constitute an offer to sell any securities or represent an express or implied opinion or endorsement of any specific investment opportunity, offering, or issuer. Any discussion of performance or returns is not indicative of future results. Any discussions of specific strategies are for informational purposes only and have been provided to help determine whether they may be appropriate for your specific situation. If applicable, the primary goal is converting retirement assets into a Roth IRA is to reduce the future tax liability on the distributions you take in retirement or on the distributions of your beneficiaries. Each individual investor's situation is different, and any ideas provided may not be appropriate for your particular circumstances. Comments regarding a particular client's experience may or may not be the same as another client's experience and is not an indication that any client or prospective client will experience the same or a higher level of future success or performance. Foundations only transacts business in those jurisdictions where it's properly registered or is excluded or exempted from registration requirements. Registration as an investment advisor is not an endorsement of the firm by securities regulators and does not mean the advisor has achieved a specific level of skill or ability. Nothing herein constitutes a recommendation that any security, portfolio, or securities or investment strategy is suitable for any specific person. No legal or tax advice is provided. 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
13: How did I lose weight? And I did lean right here. I did. I love this stuff. Listen, Brickhouse Nutrition been with me for a long time. So chatting with Miles, I'm up at like 235. True story. I never minded being 235, but you know what minded? My knees that were falling apart and my back. I'm like, I don't know what, before I started really lifting, probably about 190. So 235 was a lot. I said, I got to lose some LBs, Miles. He said, Dan, we're going to sic our team of docs and researchers on it, and we're going to get you a really good product because I don't want to take a lot of these needles and stuff. You know what he did? He got lean. He got lean. I got lean using lean.

0: answer sometime. People are like, no, I read somewhere. I can put my rental in because, you know, it's a business. And I always have to say, okay, keep filing the way that you're filing, but you're going to get found out by the IRS. And I just let me know, you know, yeah, it's
1: doesn't
0: it,
1: work.
0: Yeah. Just because it is a business to you, Uncle Sam considers it passive income. Right. But what I loved is you were taking it to a point of she does have an heir, an adult child, if you will, you know, probably 50s, 60s. They want to be able to leave it efficiently. But she was also very civic minded. She was community minded. So first we have our Wilma here, and we changed the names, who want to be able to leave money efficiently. So she's asking in her 70s, how do I create Roth money? Great question. There are better ways to do it. You can't do it with unearned income. But then you also had, and we'll call her Betty. She was retired. She's on disability. She's done very, very well as well. So some great, powerful women who have reached out to us recently. Mm-hmm. But she doesn't need the required minimum distributions. Comfortably living in the house, living the way that she wants to. But she also wants to give a little bit. What's going on with Betty?
1: What's
0: and
1: interesting
0: Wilma?
1: About Betty, as we're calling her, she's been out, you know, out of work, but she had through the years saved very well. She's single, never married, no kids. That I think that helps you not spend so much, you know, when you're single and you don't have kids, right?
0: Yeah. Okay.
1: Anyway, and actually what's interesting too, she's not an active client. I've seen her now at least three times. She's not actually one of our, you know, clients. We don't handle her money for her. She actually handles her accounts on her own. But she came in with the question because she's now turning 73 this year. And she got notices that she has to take those required minimum distributions from her, from like a TSP and her IRA money that she's rolled over from other 401ks and such. And she wasn't too happy about that. She said, why do I have to do it? I don't need it. I don't want it. Why? You know, basically, you know, I don't want to do it. I said, you could be stubborn.
0: First thing I'm going to say is this, though, is that congratulations to her for having saved, worked, being able to afford the lifestyle that she has put together. And then you get to your early mid 70s required minimum distributions and being able to say, but I don't need this money. I don't want this money. Congratulations to her. She's done some good planning.
1: Did a good job. She's done a great job.
0: She's done a good job. Great. Great. Mm-hmm. Fantastic. This is the opposite for, I'm going to say, at least for half of our radio audience out there. Some people need it sooner or later, or, you know, it's going to help them with inflation later, but congratulations to her. This is not optional. That's why the first word in that acronym is required. She's got to take it
1: exactly,
0: out.
1: Exactly. Exactly. Yeah. So we're talking about different things. So, you know, right away, I know some simple methods maybe to limit or eliminate the tax on that RMD. So I just asked her, do you have any charities you donate to on any regular basis? You know, it could be different charities, it could be a church, whatever. And, you know, like I have ones, you know, some are in, you know, Fresno here. There's Poverello House. There's some other, I think one the other day said something about a Samaritan purse, you know, actual charities. Or many people, they regularly contribute to their church. So I said, well, let's say in this case, so your RMD, we can have it made out, that have the check made out to your charity, and you meet the required minimum, but you don't pay tax on that money that you give to the charity. Sometimes I have people who will want to pay, you know, put some of their money towards a charity, but they'll take the rest to themselves because they don't normally give that much to their charity. It's all up to them. But understanding options was the key helping her. But bottom line, the part that she's not giving to charity, she asked a good question. She said, can I move that money into a different account that I have invested? I said, well, yeah, you can just, you handle these accounts. You have a IRA, you have a non-IRA account with XYZ brokerage firm. Okay. So you can take whatever and just transfer it from there to your brokerage account. And you've met the RMD, you'll get a 1099 because you moved it out of the IRA

0: and into that other account. And you know, Uncle Sam will see that you've met the RMD, but you can keep it invested. In fact, sometimes you can keep the same investment move from the IRA, what's called technical term, in kind. So you have XYZ stock or whatever you have, and you move XYZ stock from your IRA into your non-IRA account. Again, you're not changing the investment. You're just showing Uncle Sam, hey, I'm going to pay tax on that chunk of money. And it goes off of the value of the stock when you move it. It doesn't go off. It's not a capital gain issue because it's coming out of an IRA, but that's a whole nother topic. But yeah, there are ways to limit or even eliminate the tax on your RMDs, especially if you are, you know, charitable minded. So mm-hmm. I have ones who annually they get a check from, you know, their custodian, and it's made out to their church, and they send it off. They give it to the church. So, you know, there are ways to do that.
1: And then, worst case scenarios is you take the RMD out, you pay the tax, you keep it invested. You know, you do what you want with it. I get it that nobody wants to pay more in taxes, but this person in particular sounded like they're doing fine. And I get it. It's just more tax consequence. But folks, and you know, don't take it from me, but the carrot and the stick of saving tax deferred for over four decades into our 401ks, 403bs, 457s, TSPs, whatever it is that eventually you have to start taking the money out.
0: Mm-hmm.
1: And this is, you know, these are the rules on it, and they kind of set the age on it. But what do you want to do with that money? Do you want to pay the tax on it and just continue to reinvest it? Do you want to leave it charitably where you might not have to pay tax on it? Do you want to start setting it up for the kids, for the next generation? You know, do you want to go? You want to go on
0: options.
1: The big?
0: Yeah,
1: you want to go on the biggest lavish vacation you ever have in your lifetime? Take your RMD. There's lots of different ways to do it.
0: Yeah.
1: But hey, this is also a perspective. Sometimes when you've got to pay taxes, that means you did well, right?
0: I mean, yeah, you did well. Yeah. And let's throw a twist in there.
1: Okay.
0: So sometimes at our workshops, when we get to this subject on having to take RMDs, I'll look for if I have a married couple in the audience, and I'll ask the wife, is your husband ever stubborn? And she grins and, you know, shakes her head, like everybody would do. And so I'd say, okay, so he has to take his RMD. You know, got to that age where he has to take an RMD. But he says, no, I don't want to. I don't need it. I'm not going to do it. He's stubborn. And so I point out, what's the cost of being stubborn? And now it used to be...
1: I can tell you what the cost is, but go ahead.
0: Yeah. It used to be, let's say your minimum distribution is $10,000 in this example, and you don't take it. You're just stubborn. And when Uncle Sam catches up to you down the road, you're not only going to have to take that money out and pay tax on the $10,000, and it used to be a 50% penalty. That would have been another $5,000 in tax on top of whatever tax your $10,000 created. But now it's down to 25%. Ooh, better. No, you pay tax on the $10,000 and your penalty is $2,500. So it doesn't pay to be stubborn. So let's mm-hmm. put our heads together. What can be done? Sometimes, yes, if you move XYZ, $10,000 of XYZ stock to your brokerage account that's not an IRA, can you then pay the tax next year from the bank money, some money that's, you know, liquid elsewhere, so you're not reducing that investment? So again, there's different ways of looking at it, different ways to tackle that fun problem of RMDs. But if you need it, maybe you need it to come monthly. You know, so you can have it set up to be monthly. You can even have taxes withheld. And so that's just some additional money coming
1: and
0: in.
1: If your situation changes, and if inflation is eating away, eroding away at your ability to spend and live, it can always change as well. And this is why it's great for a financial advisor to help you review your situation every single year. Not just what your investment returns did, but what is your tax situation? End of the year, all of those Medicare, you know, commercials and all the flyers and everything we get mailed to us, all of those things to help you review to maximize what you get to spend and to try to minimize what you pay in taxes. 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
1: 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I really enjoyed this this last story of today's program. You had another, so we'll call them another Fred and Wilma.
0: Yep.
1: Of our show here.
0: There's a lot of them around here.
1: A lot of them. Yeah, we changed the names, folks, so you don't know
0: to protect
1: they are.
0: The guilty.
1: They were listening to the show regularly, and they had an event happening. What were they, both about 60s? They're both working.
0: Oh, both 60, yeah.
1: Hospital they're event. Both. What happened?
0: Well, not really a hospital. Okay. So, yeah, they're both 60. She was the one primarily that would be listening to our show regularly, I found out later. And she kept telling Fred, hey, we need to go see Dale. You know, we're getting closer to retirement. And they're from out there in Kerman, which is just west of Fresno, east, west, whatever. They're somewhere around here. Anyway, so, you know, he's got a bank job. He's doing pretty well. She was working in the medical field, and you know, some of the big corporations, they try to, you know, push out the ones making big money and bring in ones that they can hopefully do the same job and pay them less, right? So she was laid off, unfortunately. And so we had a few visits and going over their options, their plans, and you know, he wants to work a few more years. That's his plan. And we worked everything up based on what they need to pay the bills and what Fred needs to spoil Wilma, the play check and all that good stuff like we normally do. And I pointed out, well, Wilma, you don't actually have to. You don't have to if you don't want to. And but she kept saying, well, yeah, but I think I want to. I'm just, you know, not a whole lot to do at home. But I said, for your plan, money-wise, you're okay. Plus, you know, he's working, and they're covered with the group insurance through his work. And, you know, 5 years, their plan to retire was fine. No big deal, money-wise. But it was fun, because as we get to talking on probably the third, fourth visit, and she brought up the point, she goes, well, you know, when we initially were here, and his last few times, she would say, when she left, she would say to Fred, she would say, hey, how come you're not saying much? You're not, you know, speaking up. And
1: oh, hey, well, that's a bit of a turn. Wait a minute. Let me stop you. So our female lead in the story was the one leading the conversation. This person, unfortunately, laid off. Again, don't ever feel badly for our radio listeners out there. We do not judge. We try to help you untangle the knots. People feel badly or embarrassed sometimes. That's not what your financial advisor is for. Our team here is to help you figure out, you know, your pathway to get you to your, it's retire your way. And sometimes your way includes some bumps in the road, but interesting. Mm-hmm. So our female lead here, she's leading the conversation, and you're saying they're going home in the car, and she's like, why aren't you saying anything in the meetings?
0: Exactly.
1: What was going on? Why?
0: Yeah. And I love it, because I've heard this in various ways. But he said, well, whatever I tell you, you're not going to believe, you're not going to listen to. But if Dale says it, you will. And so I laughed when I heard that.
1: He didn't want to financially mansplain or just throw in his opinion, because he may or may not be right or wrong.
0: And he could have been saying the very same things I was, but he realized that she wanted to hear it from someone in the business. You know, someone, this is what I do. And I get that all the time. If I can throw a curve, I had mom, dad, son and daughter, the whole family in my office years ago. Dad was very tall. He had dementia, needed all kinds of help. Mom was shorter, much shorter. And just looking at her, you could see she was so worn out trying to take care of dad. And so I reviewed, I said, Mom, you could move closer. You could be in town. Kids are closer. Dad qualifies to be in a facility. And based on income assets, we can get him on a program that pays for that. And we can even increase your income to boot. And the cost for him to be cared for would be zero per month. You know, I mapped it all out for him, right? Like we do. And Katya now does majority of all that for long-term care issues. And so the next week I get a call from the son saying, you know, we've been telling mom and dad that for 3 years. And you tell them one time, guess what they're doing? Mom's saying, hey, we need to move into town. We need to find a place for dad. Dot, dot, dot. It's like, okay. And I wondered, you know, but I've even told people in the past, hey, bring mom and dad in. Let us sit down. Let us go over the options so they know hearing it from us. And then I said, now you understand how this works. So down the road, when my mom was alive, I said, so down the road, when my mom needs care, I'm going to bring you in with her and you're going to tell her these things because she's not going to listen to me. I'm her son. I'm in the business, but I'm her son. Mm-hmm. So a spouse, a child, same issue with, you know, who
1: for
0: are they
1: our adult
0: believe?
1: Children out there and those kinds of scenarios. I'll start with that one. And knowing what kind of care your parents are going to need later and you're saying they're not listening to your advice. Boy, the irony is thick in the air because you remember all of the advice your parents tried to give you when you were growing up that you ignored. So there's going to be a little bit of, you got to deal with it. For our couples though, like this, I appreciate this. Sometimes whether we are correct or whether we just need somebody to reinforce it, I think that's a great reason for couples to come in together saying, honey, I've been talking about this for a long time, or I've been worried about how much risk, or I've been worried about long-term care, or I've been worried about how much we got to pay in taxes, or I've been worried about the fact that, you know, if I'm a woman, how am I physically going to be able to take care of you later as you get older? Those things that maybe are tougher conversations as a couple. Dale, sometimes do you feel like a financial therapist in the office?
0: Yeah. But it's just helping them to understand their options and know the best way to proceed for their goals. Everybody's different. So, you know, what might work for, you know, one couple is not what we're going to show another couple. Everybody's different.
1: Yeah. We appreciate, especially a husband and wife, or partners, whoever, letting the professional speak, because I am curious sometimes. So there's all the advice that we ignore from our parents when we're growing up, and there's all the advice that our parents don't want to hear from us because they're older and they're more experienced. That's family. And that's the thing is I want to know is where are you as a radio listener getting your financial advice from? Are you taking it from a family member? Are you ignoring it from a family member? Are you getting it from the interwebs? Are you getting your financial advice from social media? Are you getting it from a pundit who you like, a pundit who you disagree with, and you do the opposite? Where are you getting your advice from? Are you taking the advice from people who put together financial plans every single day, have been in the industry, have licenses to back up what they do, have success stories of hundreds, if not probably a few thousand families you've been able to help retire, whether they ever became clients or not. I just want to ask you, where are you getting your advice? This is a hard thing, I think, for any human being. Are you willing to challenge what you believe and have somebody just give you a second opinion? Because maybe, you know, the second opinion might show you that you're doing everything right, but maybe the second opinion might need to show you that there's a few things you're headed in the right direction, but there's a few facts you're getting wrong right now.
0: Or you may need to tweak your plan a little bit to improve it.
1: It's got, tell me, Dale, four decades, sometimes you've had to explain to people that they're not seeing it the correct way. How do you go about it? Do you start banging your fists on the table? I know you're a big tough guy.
0: Yeah. Real big tough guy. What, 5'5"? Should have been 6'6", so that's a story for a different day. That story can be answered on my website, a little 4-minute video. But anyway, if they don't quite understand it, I actually recently did have somebody who didn't really understand the concepts and the tools I was talking about. She went to her CPA with questioning this, and he contacted me, and I reviewed what we were talking about, and he understood it. She just was misunderstanding some basic terms. And so she's been back and we've gone over it in more detail. I've given her some financial tools for education to help her get up to speed and understand without pushing. We've had several visits, but people know it doesn't matter how many times you come in, sit down with us. Even if you don't end up being a client, doesn't matter. You're not going to get a bill. Leave your checkbook at home. We're not going to scan your credit card. We don't need your money. If we take care of you properly, we already know you're going to tell other people how mean and ornery, how we help you. So, if you just have questions, don't be shy. Many people, that's all they want to know. Hey, I've got a few questions. Sit down. Let's go over them. And if everything's in place, we're just going to pat you on the back and say, keep on keeping on. Keep doing it.
1: Don't be too shy to ask your financial advisor here, Dale, your question. Don't be too embarrassed and don't be too stubborn. Be open-minded about it. You know, it's still to me one of the great things I've learned from an economist, which I've applied to my life, is, when you stop learning, you really stop living and growing. 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Just call. Let's have the conversation. Where are you getting your advice from? 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Let's get you on a strategy with someone who does retirement planning for folks every single day in their offices. 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There are folks who are standing by. They'll schedule a time for you. 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Or if you want to, if you're driving around, go to the website and schedule your free retirement review right there at soutas.com, soutas.com, or the number right here to call, 833-856-1382. 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
2: 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The views, statements, and opinions expressed herein are those of the individual speakers and not necessarily those of Foundations and its affiliates. The information contained herein does not constitute an offer to sell any securities or represent an express or implied opinion or endorsement of any specific investment opportunity, offering, or issuer. Any discussion of performance or returns is not indicative of future results. Any discussions of specific strategies are for informational purposes only and have been provided to help determine whether they may be appropriate for your specific situation. If applicable, the primary goal is converting retirement assets into a Roth IRA is to reduce the future tax liability on the distributions you take in retirement or on the distributions of your beneficiaries. Each individual investor's situation is different, and any ideas provided may not be appropriate for your particular circumstances. Comments regarding a particular client's experience may or may not be the same as another client's experience and is not an indication that any client or prospective client will experience the same or a higher level of future success or performance. Foundations only transacts business in those jurisdictions where it's properly registered or is excluded or exempted from registration requirements. Registration as an investment advisor is not an endorsement of the firm by securities regulators and does not mean the advisor has achieved a specific level of skill or ability. Nothing herein constitutes a recommendation that any security, portfolio, or securities or investment strategy is suitable for any specific person. 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
7: The storm was deadly. I'm Pam Puso, Fox News. Hurricane Isaias made landfall in Florida overnight and has turned deadly. Fox's Jonathan Seri in Panama City Beach, Florida, with more.
8: Authorities are confirming two deaths in connection with this storm. The Escambia County Sheriff's Office, that's in the Pensacola area, says that overnight, during the brunt of the storm and the heavy winds, a tree fell onto a home. A woman was found dead inside. The other fatality that we know about occurred far inland. This is in the Birmingham, Alabama area, where emergency management officials say that a tree fell on a home, trapping several people inside. One of them was killed. In the meantime, residents are waking up and assessing the damage. And the closer to Pensacola you go, you are going to see more damage.
7: Around a million people are without power due to the storm. A Philadelphia police officer is dead and another is wounded after being ambushed while responding to a report of a man with a gun early this morning. The officer killed was a 40-year-old, 10-year veteran of the force and father of two. His 33-year-old partner was shot 12 times and is hospitalized. The suspect is in custody and three guns have been recovered. Saudi Arabia's main airport in the capital city of Riyadh was reportedly evacuated Saturday following another attack. Regional officials say air traffic was halted after at least two explosions rocked the city. The airport has been targeted repeatedly by Iran-backed Houthi rebels in neighboring Yemen. Earlier attacks killed four people, including three Saudi citizens. The Houthis have not claimed responsibility for this latest attack. 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
0: It is the Christopher Gabriel Program, a CGP for the insiders. A little bit later on, of course, Nick Shager, Daily Beast entertainment critic, and my good buddies up at KTIK 95.3, The Ticket in Boise, Idaho. It's the tag team of Prater and the Ball Game, Mike Prater, Johnny Ball Game, Johnny Mallory. We're going to talk Fresno State, Boise State. But first, we're going to talk about it from the Fresno State side with the hard-hitting safety out of Chowchilla, Fresno State, and a Chicago Bears, my guy Cameron Worrell. Cam, good morning to you.
1: CG, what is happening, man? Talk about a special week, and that's what we got going on this week.
0: Boy, we really do. We've got the Dogs and the Broncos, and then of course the second segment we have you with today. We're talking Bears and Packers. A special week, and let's just jump right in. You know, Boise State coming into Valley Children's Stadium to take on Fresno State. This is a key game. I have labeled this game for Fresno State a CFP elimination game. And most people have agreed. There's a couple of guys that think I've lost my mind, but I don't think Fresno State can afford to lose this game. I want you to address that, and I want you to give me a sense of what a Fresno State team is feeling when they prepare for Boise State, especially Boise coming here.
1: Yeah, I think you're 100% right. Like you can't lose this game and still be in the college football playoff conversation. There's one group of six team across the country that will be in the playoffs. So you just cannot lose a game like this. Fresno State's already lost a game to USC, who, you know, they're a Big Ten team and they're competing well in that conference. But like, you have to win this game at home if you want to be a college football playoff team. There's no doubt about that. So, you know, you're 100% right on that. Preparing for Boise State is, I mean, it's not to draw too many parallels to the Bears Packers, but like you vehemently dislike the other team that will be across from you when game time comes around. You don't like anything about them. You don't like their uniforms. You don't like the logo that they have on their helmet. You don't like their head coach. You don't like the guy across from you. You like nothing about that team. The only redeeming quality of any of those teams is Lambeau Stadium is pretty cool. But other than that, like, you do not like anything about your opponent. So these are the weeks that, you know, when back in 2001, when we went on our run and we were top 10 in the country, like, what we didn't understand at the time was we were getting everybody's best shot. So if a team looked okay on film, they were going to look a lot better when we played them on Saturday. Boise, Fresno State, it's always at that level. You know you're going to get Boise's best shot, and Boise knows that they're going to get Fresno's best shot. I know everybody likes to talk, oh, it's just another game. It's not another game.
0: No,
1: it's not.
0: No.
1: You have real hate in your heart that you can get out on Saturday night.
0: I get tired of the whole, it's just another game. That's just, nobody believes that. Why even bother going there? We're talking with our good friend, longtime regular of the program, Cam Worrell, former safety, Chicago Bears, Miami Dolphins as well, Fresno State, of course, Chowchilla. Hey, last year you were up there. What made the Dogs' effort so successful up on the blue at the big grocery cart, Albertson Stadium?
1: Well, I mean, it really helped that Maddox Madsen went down early in that game. It really stifled what Boise was able to do offensively. But even before that, you know, like, Fresno State had a fantastic defensive game plan. I think they had a really good understanding of how Boise was going to attack them. And they were getting pressure on third downs. They were limiting the run game. I think they had a solid game plan to really stifle that Boise offense. And then when Madsen goes down, it really just took away everything they could do in the pass game, and it was a complete onslaught from that point on. Fresno State was also able to run the football against a pretty good Boise defense. I mean, Boise historically really good defensively, but last year, you know, Fresno State, I think they rushed for over 200 yards in that game. So, it's kind of the Matt Ince combination that has worked. They play really good defense, and they're able to run the football. Now, when you throw in turnovers into that equation, like, this team is just about unbeatable when they're able to run the ball. you know, for 175 plus and create turnovers. Like, it's that they don't lose football games. So it was, they had a great defensive approach. They were able to run the football. They got a couple of turnovers, and it ended up being a complete annihilation, 30-7, just a butt whipping on the blue turf.
0: Yeah, Fresno State plus 8 in the turnover margin, one of the best in the nation. No doubt about that. We're talking with Cam Morrell about the Boise State-Fresno State game. Jaden Mandel, he had a rough opening game, as did the entire team. But you mentioned Matt Entz. What I'm seeing from Fresno State right now is what he did at, you know, when I covered him at North Dakota State. I mean, that this is the kind of team he had. Just beat you down defense and a power running game and the occasional deep shot, which brings me to Jaden Mandel again. What has happened to switch things around for him? Because from the first game to now, suddenly he looks like a different quarterback. Is it the competition? Is it him? Or is it a combination of both?
1: Yeah. Your first start at the Coliseum, things are going to be really, really fast. Like, the game is going to be extremely quick. And I think what we've seen out of Jaden Mandel in the subsequent weeks is the game has just slowed down. Yeah, a little bit of that is competition, but it's also just playing time, getting comfortable. I think Josh Davis has done a really good job of expanding the playbook outside of what I even think he really kind of wants to. He wants to be multiple formations, run the football, build off of the running game. And the last couple weeks, they've used a lot more quick passing game. They've really started to use matchups. Josiah Freeman, Zeke Avitt, like the backs, Speedy Luke hitting the perimeter. Like, he's expanded the playbook a little bit to focus on some player matchups where, you know, like when you come from the FCS level, that's not really a part of the game as much as it is as you move up. And I think he's grown in that way. And Jaden Mandel has allowed him to do that. He has the skill set to get the ball out quick. He has the skill set to hit the perimeter. He can use his legs in the run game to, you know, add a different element to what they're able to do on the ground. And Josh Davis has become more comfortable with that Jaden Mandel skill set. But it's all Jaden Mandel, the way he prepares, the fact that the game has slowed down because now he's more comfortable. He has a little bit of experience. He knows what looks like he's going to see. He knows that when the pocket breaks down, where he can look. Like, he just has grown into this role. And that, CG, the only way you can do that is with repetition.
0: Man,
1: he's starting to really hit his stride as a starting quarterback now, 5 games into the season.
0: Yeah, I couldn't agree with you more. Looks poised, looks confident back there. The team responds to him. We've got about a minute or so in this first segment. Right, I'm going to ask Johnny and Mike the same question from the Boise standpoint, so I'll ask you it this way. Fresno State wins this game because?
1: Fresno State wins this game because I think Jaden Mandel has to play the best game that he's played all year, and Nick Benedetto and this defense do what they've done pretty much his entire tenure here, and that's really get a firm game plan in place to take away the things that Boise does well and create a couple of turnovers. But, I mean, this is the Jaden Mandel game. He has to play better than Maddox Madsen on the other side for Fresno State to win. They're not going to be able to run the ball, you know, 40, 50 times Saturday night and win the game. Jaden Mandel is going to have to make a lot of plays.
0: 15 seconds. How much do you hate that blue up there?
1: I think it's the worst surface in the history of sports.
0: Yes.
1: And I despise it as much as I can despise anything in this world.
0: That's beautifully stated. That's how I feel about Lambeau Field. All right. nobody articulates this better than Cam Morrell. Coming up, we are going to talk with Cam about his former team and my, you know, lifetime love, the Chicago Bears. It's a great matchup. Bears, Packers. It's a big matchup for the division, for the conference, and it's the oldest rivalry in football. We'll talk with Cam about that coming up next. This is the CGP on News Talk 580 1059 KMJ.
18: 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I did. I love this stuff. 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
0: Moving forward on a Saturday morning with our good friend Cam Morrell, former safety, Chicago Bears, Miami Dolphins. We don't say them with as much regality, if I can use that word, and certainly Fresno State. All right, it's Bears, Green Bay. The oldest rivalry in the National Football League, legendary for so many reasons. You know, when you, let's kind of start this one the same way as we talked about Fresno State, Boise State. When you, Brian Urlacher, Devin Hester, all the rest, got ready to play at Lambeau, what was that feeling like?
1: It was like traveling from Chowchilla to Dos Palos to play a game on the bus, rolling through countryside, and then all of a sudden, boom, you make a right turn at a gas station and Lambeau Field is on the left. It's a very unique experience. Like, it really is. Back then, you couldn't stay in Green Bay. They didn't have a hotel large enough to support an entire NFL team. So, you know, we stayed in Appleton, and we took a 30-minute bus ride from Appleton to Green Bay, or 45 minutes, and like, you're really rolling through countryside, then you get a little city, and then bang, there's Lambeau Field. So it was, I mean, honestly, it's super cool. as an experience. Like, I loved going to Lambeau. The fans were fantastic. Like, you know, they really cheered us off the field a couple of times when we beat the Packers. They respected the effort that we put in. Like, they're, you know, they'll get after you during the game for sure. But really, when you play a good football game, like, they are some of the best fans in the NFL. So it's such a fantastic experience. If you've never been to Lambeau, like, I recommend you go to a game at Lambeau. It really is a fantastic experience. And, you know, the whole time, like, you have that just disgust for the team that you're going to play on the other side in the back of your mind the whole time. So you take in that experience. But once the whistle blows, like, it's all, you know, it's all, we're trying to do everything we can to beat you down, and that's it.
0: Yeah, I love what you're saying, because I've been to Lambeau, and it is a great experience. And, you know, too many fans will feel the need when they go there the first time, or they go to Madison Square Garden or Wrigley Field. They'll say, well, you know, I went to Lambeau. Now, I'm not a Green Bay fan, but you don't have to say that. You know, you don't have to say, well, you know, I went to Wrigley Field. I'm not a Cubs fan, but I really like Wrigley. I hate the Cubs, but I really love Wrigley. It's a great experience. I can't stand the Packers. Green Bay is basically 3 stoplights and 4 bars. You know, I mean, that's about it. But, you know, you're right. It is such, you I'm not too far from the truth, am I?
1: No, not at all.
0: But you're right, because you're driving along, and it's so true, Cam. You're driving in neighborhoods. You're seeing people walking out, you know, with a beer in their hand on the front lawn, whatever. It's like, where's Lambeau? Yep. And then suddenly you make that turn. It's like, oh, my God, there it is.
1: My brother and wife used to go, they used to drive from Chicago to the games, and every year they would park on somebody's front lawn across the street from Lambeau. Yes. No lie, a front lawn across the street from the stadium.
0: Yeah, and that's what they do in Wrigleyville. You know, people are parking in driveways, and that's just the way it is. It's a unique place, and Lambeau is a great place to see a game, and plus the museum, it should be a bucket list item for fans, no doubt about it. So, you know, how difficult is the environment for visiting teams? On TV, for folks who haven't been there, it never seems like a big deal. I've been there as a fan. I know what it's like. What is it like for you as a player playing in that environment against that crowd as well?
1: Yeah, it's, you know, the first time we played there was in December, and I was surprised at how many Bears fans there was in the stadium, because all this orange was there. And then my teammate told me, I was a rookie, he told me, like, yeah, those aren't Bears fans, bro. They're wearing hunting gear. Those are Packers fans. So, it's a very unique experience. I mean, like I said, the fans are as good as anybody. They're loud. They're you know, rooting for the Packers. They're loud when you have the football. It's just, you kind of feel the history. You have to take this extremely long single file walk from the locker room to the actual playing field. I mean, I'm a little claustrophobic, and I didn't like it too much, because it's really single file for, you know, I don't know how, 200, 300 feet. It's a long walk from the locker room to the field. And then you walk out and boom, there's Lambeau Field. And, you know, most of the times we played the Packers, like, they were obviously division games, very important. We're fighting for, you know, a playoff opportunity, or it's early in the season and we need a division win. So they're just hugely important games if you want to, you know, be a playoff team. So the stakes are as high as it gets anytime you're playing in a division opponent, but especially that, like, there's a century of games that have been played between these two franchises. And when you are a Bear, you know the history of the Chicago Bears, right? The Decatur Staley.
0: Yes.
1: You know the history. You get taught everything about that organization. And on the Packers side, it's the same thing. There's so much history behind that rivalry. It feels special when you're on the field competing against the Packers.
0: Yeah, I've known you a long time. I've never heard you mention that 200 or 300 foot sort of single file walk. That's really cool. And that's the hallmark of these old stadiums, because old Madison, you know, the Madhouse on Madison, Chicago Stadium, the Blackhawks, when they would come out of their dressing room to go to the ice, they had to walk up like 25 steps. That's just unheard of in a hockey arena. But that was, you know, gate 3.5 is where you would go in as a player. Jordan used to always talk about that. But those are those really quirky, unique things that made, or in this case with Lambeau, make those places great. So let's get to the game. We've got a couple of minutes here, more than a couple of minutes. Case Keenum has a great start. Tyson Bagent, he has a good start. They both win. What do you make of, you know, Bears fans want Keenum back. Tyson Bagent is getting the millions. Who starts this week? Who should start for the Bears up in Green Bay?
1: Yeah, look, the Bears feel like Tyson Bagent could be a starter in other organizations in the NFL. That's why they paid him the way that they did, so they can keep him in case something like this happened to Caleb Williams. They felt like Tyson Bagent could come in and not play at the same level because Caleb Williams is different, right? But execute this offense to a level that allows them to continue to win football games. Case Keenum came in a kind of an emergency situation. Caleb Williams is hurt. Bagent had the concussion. He came in and played, I mean, brilliantly, out of his mind. I kind of saw it coming, CG. He's a veteran. He understands this system. He's going to go out there and ball out because he has nothing to lose. Like, he's been on the sideline for 4 years. He's going to let it all hang loose, and he did. Mm-hmm. I don't know if those types of performances are replicatable. But, you know, Tyson Bagent had the concussion. They didn't feel necessary to start him that game. They let him rest a little bit more. But Tyson Bagent is your backup quarterback. You believe that he can perform at a level, you know, sufficiently enough for weeks at a time to continue to keep the Bears at the top of the NFC North. So he's the guy. Despite the fact that Case Keenum played well, and if Case Keenum started, I think he would play well again, but you do not lose, you know, your position because of an injury. Bagent had a concussion. He came in. He didn't play at the same level as Case Keenum did, but Tyson Bagent is your backup quarterback. He is 100% the guy who should start against the Packers. And, you know, unless he plays a really, really poor game, as long as Caleb Williams is out, Tyson Bagent is the guy who starts at quarterback for the Bears.
0: And I'm glad that I've kept my streak alive of mispronouncing his last name, calling him Bagent instead of Bagent. You know, the way you set that up, though, you're so right. It reminds me of Nick Foles when he came in and did so well. And basically what he did, he won the Super Bowl for the Eagles, but it was in a limited, you know, he beat the heck out of the Vikings in South Philadelphia. You know, then they won the Super Bowl. But he was never somebody who was going to replicate that, as you just said, as a starter.
1: Yeah, like, you know, there is a lot of positives about having a third quarterback like Case Keenum. They're an additional coach to these young quarterbacks. They help them identify all the things that they're going to see. So he understands the game of football, you know, better than both of those other two young quarterbacks that he's in the room with. And that does help you in a football game. And when, you know, like I said, you just let it hang loose, you're going to have that type of performance, and that's what he was able to do. But it's far less sustainable than a guy like Tyson Bagent, who you believe has the skill set, has the understanding of the offense, and has Case Keenum, you know, on the sideline every possession, letting him know what he's seen and how he can help. Like, it's a three-headed monster mentally when you have a backup quarterback playing, because Caleb Williams is talking to him. Case Keenum is talking to him, and, you know, all of those resources are, you know, brought into the equation, and that's what allows Tyson Bagent to play a little bit better. But skill set wise, I mean, there's no comparison between Tyson Bagent and Case Keenum. Tyson Bagent has starting skill set in the NFL, and Case Keenum's 38 years old.
0: That's right. Yeah,
1: the reality of the situation.
0: Very well said. That's where we're going to leave it. Of course, it's always a pleasure to welcome our very good friend Cam Worrell to the program, former safety, Chicago Bears, Miami Dolphins. Cam, enjoy the games this weekend. I know you'll be watching, and of course, I'll be checking in with you sooner, probably sooner than you want.
1: CG, man, always appreciate it. Love the conversations that we have during games. We'll never stop doing that. You're the best, man.
0: Right on, brother. Appreciate you. This is the CGP on News Talk 580, 105.9 KMJ.
18: 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And I did. 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I did. I love this stuff. 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

0: How did I lose weight? And I did lean right here. 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True story. 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
3: Continuing on a Saturday morning, I love these two guys. I'm unabashedly big fans of them. The best sports talk show north of Fresno. It is Prater in the Ballgame on KTIK 95.3. We call that the Ticket, Idaho Sports Talk. Mike Prater, Johnny Ballgame. Gentlemen, how are you?
4: Ah, there is that voice. Chris Gabriel, Saturday morning. There's no place my partner and I would rather be than on your show talking about this game, Prater. Chris Gabriel, what a son of a gun this guy is.
5: He's the only good thing about Fresno.
3: Yes. Oh, stop the it now. Come on.
5: He's the only... Actually, I got another couple buddies there, so I need to be careful. I won't name them publicly. I've actually hooked you up with one of them, CG. But yeah, you're one of our favorites. Pat Hill, we'll put him on the list as well. Pat Hill and Chris Gabriel, does that work?
3: Pat Hill's good people.
5: Parentutions in Fresno?
3: Pat Hill is good people. And you know, one of your guys who I get to talk to every now and then, he'll track me down on X because he wants to disagree with me about somebody. And somebody who I really respect is Bob Beeler. I always like when he's we go at it every now and then on X, and then it all simmers down. But if you ever got your butts down here, I would take you out to a couple of restaurants that would change you. Just to tell you right now, they would change you.
4: Oh, man.
5: Please.
4: Yes, please. We love food here. We talk about food too much on our show. Now we're doing it on yours.
3: That's what we're all foodies here. Well, let me start with, we'll start with Mike. Since Mike's name is first in the title, I know that's probably an issue as well.
5: Yeah, just because I'm older. That's all. Lost a bet because I'm older.
3: You and I are in the same neighborhood on that. Listen, last year's game up in the blue, as I like to call it, the big grocery cart, Albertson Stadium, Fresno State's D played exceptionally well, but I'm not sure that enough was made of the fact that Maddox Mattson, an outstanding quarterback, he goes out with an injury. Mike, how much do you believe that actually, throughout the balance of the game, because it happened early, affected that game?
5: I think it affected it a lot. And I'm not going to sit here and say if that doesn't happen, Boise State wins this football game, because what Fresno State did was so powerful and so impressive that you got to give them credit for that. In terms of that whole deal, and Ballgame and I talk about this a lot, especially this week, it all started with a Cam Bates drop, which would have been a sure touchdown. Mm. And all of a sudden, a couple of plays later, here comes Maddox Mattson and he gets hurt. It's one of the few rare times where I've seen that stadium completely full. And it just completely lost its air. It completely lost its guts. It completely lost its soul. It's almost like losing when Kellen Moore lost to TCU here. Nobody was talking. It was just complete, total silence amongst 35,000 people. And you could see the team. The team melted. The team caved. The fans caved. Everybody caved except for one group, and that was Fresno State football. And they should get credit for that win. I don't know how much it's going to play into this year.

0: But that was absolutely the storyline last year.
1: No, that's very well put. Johnny Ballgame, folks. So this series is interesting. Boise State leads 17-10. They won. Your boys won 11 of the first 15. The teams have split the last 12. Fresno State's won the last three. Tell me what the motivation level is for the Broncos this weekend, because I will tell you, I know this for a fact, that Spencer Danielson, who I think is a terrific football coach, he stood on that field and stared at Fresno State celebrating and having a good time for about 40 minutes after that game last year. I have to believe that has found its way in to the Broncos locker room.
2: It's probably one of the reasons Spencer said multiple times, we have not forgot last year. And that's probably part of what came with it. I haven't seen Spencer this intense at a Monday press conference last week or getting ready for this week as I have. Like, he's well aware that Boise State has lost three straight games to Fresno. You think three-game win streaks happen in this town, CG? No, save that for Fresno. You guys have three-game losing streaks. Boise State has one every 15 years type of thing. And Spencer knows they are on it. Spencer even said, I don't even know what the milk jug looks like anymore. We haven't had it in so long, I have to Google image it to check it out. Spencer will have this Boise State team focused and ready. And what happened last year, yeah, that was one of the worst losses I've ever seen on the blue as well. I think Fresno State scored 30 points, and I don't think they had 200 yards of offense. I don't think they threw for 100 yards that game, and they somehow scored 30 and the hell out of Boise State. 30-7, whatever the final score was. And I'm looking, yeah, Fresno State's quarterback last year, Mike Prater, you know how many yards Carson Conklin threw for in that victory against Boise State?
0: 103.
2: Oh, how about this? 35.
0: Ooh. Mm-hmm.
2: 35 mm-hmm. passing yards. He completed 47% of his passes. I will say what my partner wouldn't. Hell yes. Boise State hammers Fresno last year if Mad Dog doesn't get hurt. If Cam Bates catches that teeter, they're up 7-0, and Madsen doesn't get hurt because he's on the sidelines. He's not taking snaps anymore. They're up 7-0. They're on cruise control, and I think Boise State would have handled Fresno easy. Think about this. As bad as Boise State was that game, I mean, they held Fresno State to 224 yards of offense. I've never seen a team put up 30 with that little offensive production. Fresno's better this year. Boise State right now is better this year. I don't think that's going to come into play today, Chris. But yeah, I think Boise State would have won that game last year.
1: And just to
2: Fresno
1: be clear,
2: they weren't good that game either.
1: No, they weren't. Now, just to be clear, Fresno State hasn't had a three-game losing streak since 23. But I know the point that you're making, that
2: 2023, that's 2 years ago. CG, okay, what are you talking about?
1: That's actually three seasons ago. Please stay with me here.
2: Thank you.
1: Again, the education system here may be a little bit better than Boise.
2: I doubt that.
1: I'm just saying. But you know what? I get your point, and you know, people get upset with me here because I will, you know, throw out stuff like that, and people will get annoyed, and I say, listen, I'm not from Fresno. I didn't go to Fresno State. You're always going to get a fair shake from me. You're going to get me calling it as I see it. And it's not breaking news to say that Boise State has had a better football history, including three New Year's Six bowl games and the college football playoff, than Fresno State. You guys have set the bar, and Matt Entz has said that in his presser this week, that you guys have set the bar. So in our remaining 4 minutes here, we're going to give this to each of you. Mike Prater, Boise State wins this game because
0: Maddox Mattson plays a clean game. And I think you could actually say the same in reverse. Boise State loses this game if Maddox Mattson doesn't play a clean game. If Boise State plays a clean game and this offense does what it's supposed to do against a really good Fresno State defense, I think Boise State can control this football game. I really, truly do. Fresno State's offense doesn't scare me, but Boise State's defense does scare the entire country because they give up big, powerful plays, and I'm not sure Fresno State can take advantage of that. I see a lot of equalness across the board. The quarterbacks are kind of alike. The defenses are pretty darn good, but they certainly have some question marks. Boise State's offense is better than Fresno State's defense, but it all depends, and it's all about Maddox Mattson. If he plays a clean game, and he's played a spectacular clean season so far, and I hate to say this, but we say it in Boise, so I can say it in Fresno. At one point, I think Maddox Mattson is going to have that hiccup game, and if it comes against Fresno State, Bulldogs are going to win this sucker.
1: Yeah, there's a couple of key stats for you. I'm going to throw it to Johnny for the last word. A couple of key stats in this game that jump out at me. Fresno State right now, the turnover margin is +8. But scoring in the red zone, they are 117th. And if I'm not mistaken, Boise State's defense in the red zone is quite exceptional. And so I think you're going to see those two things butt up against each other. So I'm going to give it to the reverse of Johnny, since Johnny was kind of throwing Fresno, the city, the valley, the mountains, everything under the bus.
2: Oh, God.
1: But Johnny, you know I love you, brother, but Johnny, Boise State loses this game because of what?
2: Yeah, Boise State will lose this game. There could be some potential injuries to players that might slow this offense down. That's the offensive line as well. Boise State's defense. Look, I think there's going to be, for me, the game Boise State loses is when their defense just can't get off the damn field and they're going to give up 40 points, 38 points, and that could certainly be to Fresno. That stadium lubed up 8:30 at night. To me, this is more about how Boise State handles its emotions to win the game, and I think if Boise State doesn't just handle this atmosphere emotionally well, then I think Fresno is going to jump on top of them. I absolutely think Fresno can win this game, too. Kind of surprised it's a 6.5-point spread, but on paper, that Fresno defense looks really good. On paper, the Boise State offense is pretty damn good. And then vice versa. Fresno struggles on offense. Well, Boise State struggles a little on defense, if that is the case. And to me, styles make fights, and this has a good matchup on both sides of the ball. Boise State will lose if they can't handle the moment.
1: And for all of our listeners who are time zone challenged, you heard Johnny say 8:30. He meant mountain time. Just stay with me here. Please take notes. You know I love you guys. I love when you come on because you guys are terrific at what you do. They are Afternoon Drive at The Ticket, Idaho Sports Talk, KTIK 95.3. They do a tremendous job up there serving Boise, the treasure, beautiful Treasure Valley. Guys, enjoy the game Saturday. It's going to be a good one. I'm sure that we'll text a little bit during the ball game.
2: CG, I got one thing for you. We were talking about this on Idaho Sports Talk all week because, you know, asking our fans or the Boise State fans kind of what they think of Fresno. And is Boise State now, would you say, Fresno State's nastiest, biggest, deepest rivalry? Is that the team they want to beat more than anybody else? Is that the team they root harder? If Boise State loses, do they party in Fresno? It doesn't matter who they lose to. Like, would you say that's the relationship on your end now when it comes to Boise State?
1: Yes. Yes to all that. If you can, I mean, people here root for bad weather up there. I mean, they just, it is really true. There is a respect and no question, a respect for Boise State, but an absolute healthy hatred for everything, for the uniforms, the blue field, or you got the fact that you guys in articles capitalize the blue drives folks nuts here. You know, it's like, what is that? A deity, for heaven's sakes? You know, so yeah, there is a hatred. But there is a deep respect here as well. I know Cam Morrell, he was on a little bit earlier, and he said the same thing. He's like, you know, I hate everything about him, but I respect the hell out of him. And he told me, Spencer Danielson, he goes, is a guy that I would strap it up and play for.
2: Wow. So there you go. Great stuff. Yeah, can't wait for this one tonight, CG.
1: Been great
2: coming on your show with me. That's, and Prater.
1: Always a pleasure. Gentlemen, thank you. I'll talk to you soon. This is the CGP on News Talk 580, 105.9 KMJ.
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1: We close every week with elite entertainment critic from the Daily Beast, Nick Shager. A go figure, Mr. Shager is with me right now. Nick, good morning to you. Let's just jump right in. How about the social reckoning?
6: Yes, well, we've got a very busy weekend. This is maybe the busiest weekend of the year in terms of movies and TV shows. And I think the highlight, or the biggest one, let's say, not the highlight, is The Social Reckoning, which is the sequel to 2010's The Social Network, which won a number of Oscars, including Best Screenplay for Aaron Sorkin. Aaron Sorkin returns to write The Social Reckoning, but this time he's also directing. David Fincher, the acclaimed director of The Social Network, is out. A lot of other people are out, too. Jesse Eisenberg is not playing Mark Zuckerberg, and it is Jeremy Strong. Atticus and Brent Reznor, who won an Oscar for their score, are also out. And I have to say, all of those changes/losses really do impact The Social Reckoning, which is a far cry from its predecessor. The story, more recently, it is set in 2019 to 2021. It is about a story that many people probably know as the Facebook Files, in which a whistleblower, in this case played by Mikey Madison, worked with a Wall Street Journal journalist, in this case played by Jeremy Allen White, to reveal and uncover and expose Facebook's sort of tweaked algorithm, which was sending people to extremist websites. And they were doing this while claiming that they were actually going to be helping increase people's healthy engagement on the platform, but instead were massively increasing the toxicity of it. That is a perfectly reasonable story to tell, but the way Sorkin tells it is a very, very conventional, preachy whistleblower drama in which he's basically talking at the audience the entire time. And both Mikey Madison and Jeremy Allen White's characters are really one-dimensional pawns. They're there to express what Sorkin is saying. They're not characters unto themselves. And that problem is especially true when it comes to Jeremy Strong's Mark Zuckerberg, who is sort of separate from that action. And in all of his scenes, he is just the most one-dimensional villain you can imagine, which is really surprising because The Social Network was a character study about Mark Zuckerberg. It really wanted to know him as a person and the way in which his character informed Facebook. Well, in this instance, there's really nothing to learn about Mark Zuckerberg that you don't already know. The movie is just vilifying him in a very conventional, straightforward way. And on top of all of these problems, it's just, it lacks Sorkin's snappy dialogue. It lacks his clever plotting. It is the most ham-fisted film. By the end, it's doing things. It does things at the end of the movie that are so corny, and you almost can't believe he's doing it with a straight face. And I say this as someone who really loves The Social Network, but The Social Reckoning is going to be remembered only as a really misbegotten attempt to follow that much, much better film.
1: Okay. Ooh, that doesn't sound too good. All right, we're talking with Nick Shager. How about Fjord? Did you see this at the Toronto Film Festival?
6: We did, yes, and we did discuss it briefly, but I want to discuss it in more detail because it is out this weekend. And for those who don't remember what I said a couple of weeks ago, Fjord is by a Romanian filmmaker named Christian Munju, who with Fjord won his second Palme d'Or at Cannes. And it is a really, really great drama that stars Sebastian Stan, who most people know from Marvel or from playing Donald Trump in The Apprentice a couple of years ago when he got an Oscar nomination for that. The head of a family that moves from Romania to Iceland, where they attempt to sort of ingratiate themselves in the community, but unfortunately, they run into trouble when their daughter comes to the attention of the school faculty, and the school faculty comes to suspect that she's been abused. And that leads to a natural inquiry into the parents, played by Stan and by Renata Rensvei, and that in turn leads to a big investigation that gets really colored by the fact that this family is a very conservative Christian family. They don't use the internet. They pray all the time. They're very strict. And that clashes with this very liberal community. And so what unfolds is a drama in which there's both an investigation into whether or not this abuse has taken place, but also whether or not this community and this society is coloring their persecution, or their persecution is colored by their dislike of this lifestyle, and whether or not those two things are actually related or not. And I think the movie is a really, really nuanced, even-handed look at this. I don't think in the end it completely takes sides, but in not taking sides, that doesn't mean it's not being really sort of sharp and incisive in terms of the two warring sort of factions here. And I just, on top of all of that, and maybe that makes it sound like it's sort of a slog, but it's a not. It's a really gripping drama that I think really has resonance, because anyone who has kids, anyone who lives in a community will really understand the dynamics that are at play here. So I think it's Stan's best performance yet in a career that keeps getting better. And I'm not surprised that it won the Palme d'Or. I think it's going to be an awards contender, and really I think it's one of the best films I saw, not just at Toronto, but this year.
1: Yeah, this sounds like a film that I would really love, and I hope that we get it here in Fresno. We are talking with our good friend Nick Shager, entertainment critic for the Daily Beast. Finally this week, how about Animals?
6: Yes, Animals is a new Netflix feature that is on the platform this weekend from star and director Ben Affleck. And I am an avowed Affleck fan, both as an actor and as a director. So I was really looking forward to Animals, which is, although it doesn't advertise itself this way, it is a remake of a famous Akira Kurosawa drama from 1963 called High and Low, which, puzzlingly, given that this movie is coming out now, was just remade last year by Spike Lee and Denzel Washington as Highest to Lowest. So I'm not exactly sure why Affleck decided, knowing that Spike Lee was making that remake, why he wanted to revisit that film. But here we are, and his film is a modernized, tweaked version of it. Affleck stars as an L.A. mayoral candidate whose marriage is sort of on the rocks to Kerry Washington, and his campaign is in financial trouble, so he takes out a loan, which puts him in dire financial straits if he doesn't win. And then on top of that, he gets word on Halloween night that his son has been kidnapped, and the kidnapper wants $7 million, which, because of his current financial situation, he does not have. And this leads to what sounds like a straightforward kidnapping thriller drama, but without me spoiling things, there is a twist here which raises a lot of sort of thorny or moral questions. And both Spike Lee's film and the original High and Low also have the same twist. The issue is Affleck seems, out of all of them, the least interested in actually plumbing those moral issues. They're there. They sort of drive the narrative, but he isn't really invested in getting into the uglier aspects of the characters and the situation and the no-win situation that he's in. And instead, it plays out, it wants to play out as a much more straightforward thriller. And I think that makes it a lot shallower than it should be, given what is, you know, in the mix here. On top of that, though, again, I'm sorry to say, like, the social reckoning, the ending here is rough. and it gets really sort of silly almost. And as a result, all of it sort of winds up, you know, becoming very deflating at the end rather than rousing. And so, look, there are a lot of good people involved in the film. And certainly, you know, as always with a Netflix film, I mean,
1: right,
6: watching it at home isn't the same commitment as going to the theater. But I wouldn't hold my breath for a great Ben Affleck directorial effort here.
1: Oh, okay, so we're kind of one for three this week. We have weeks like this. Of course, Nick Shager, entertainment critic for The Daily Beast, joins us every week. Nick, great stuff as always, my friend. We will talk to you next week.
6: Looking forward to it. I'll talk to you then.
1: All right. My thanks to Nick, along with Cam Morrell, Mike Prater, Johnny Ballgame, and all of you. 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Until then, you're on your own.

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2: Recovery. I'm Paul Stevens, Fox News. Isaias is pushing inland through Alabama after leaving a trail of destruction along the Florida Panhandle. At least three deaths now connected to that storm. Fox's Jonathan Sary in Panama City Beach, Florida.
3: I'm told the storm surge here was in excess of 5.5 feet, and so that did some damage just to some of the beach access areas. The good news is that the structures here held up very well. Florida statewide has improved building codes as they learn more about hurricanes and withstanding hurricanes. These newer buildings, you can go through a powerful storm, not lose any windows, and certainly our hotel held up very well. Very few downed trees, in fact. As the storm was moving in yesterday, when it was still daylight, we saw utility crews coming in, driving into a safe staging area so they can be deployed during daylight today to restore power.
2: President Trump approving an emergency declaration for Florida and Alabama. Nine people, including two kids, reportedly dead following a mass shooting in Erie, Pennsylvania. Witnesses say a gunman opened fire outside a home last night, killing two women before heading inside. Police and a SWAT team surrounding the house where more gunshots were later heard. Officers later entered the home. They found several more bodies, including the gunman who apparently died from a self-inflicted gunshot wound. Erie Police Chief Rick Laura confirms the victims were found in and around the home.
4: It's a horrific scene. There was a large loss of life inside that residence and outside that residence.
2: And investigators are now working to piece together what led to the shootings, including whether the gunman knew any of the victims. Authorities have not ID'd any one of those killed or determined a possible motive. 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
9: How did I lose weight? 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
7: Saturday morning. Welcome to Joe and Lisa Basil on KMJ. I'm Lisa Basil.
11: And I'm Joe Basil, and it's Big Fresno Fair.
7: Oh,
11: it's
7: you are not singing
11: fair.
7: That right at all.
11: That's how it goes.
7: There's a whole song, and you don't.
11: This is
7: singing.
11: It. It's like Big Fresno Fair. It's not
7: where did those,
11: fair.
7: Where did the
11: if
7: audience?
11: You don't go there.
7: The audience cannot see it, but I want to know where those jazz hands came from.
11: Everybody knows that there's nothing more Fresnan than jazz hands.
7: Oh, is that true?
11: Yeah, most
7: are we the birthplace of jazz hands?
11: Yeah, most people assume it's like rodeo, like yeehaw, get them going. But if you
7: and
11: look
7: farming.
11: At those cowboy gloves that they're using, those are to hide the jazz hands,
7: okay.
11: To protect them.
7: So it sounds like you're talking more about Clovis. I'm sure the rodeo happened in Fresno too, but there's a lot more.
11: But the big Fresno Fair is a part of the jazz hand culture of Fresno.
7: Okay.
11: The big Fresno
7: Fair. I think
11: Fair.
7: More of farming and things like that, but okay.
11: Well, you could do both.
7: I suppose.
11: You could farm to jazz.
7: Sure.
11: Yeah, that'd be great.
7: Oh, instead of farm to table?
11: Oh,
7: it's
11: right.
7: Farm to jazz?
11: It's farm to jazz.
7: Mm.
11: Yeah. It's a good time. Most people are like,
7: grab a carrot and wave it in the air with your jazz hands.
11: Yeah. Do you guys like, do you want Carrie Underwood to show up at the Big Fresno Fair? People are like, no. We want someone that's like a Donald Byrd impersonator.
7: Oh.
11: Yeah. Something like that. Something along those lines.
7: Well, the big Fresno Fair, big times are back.
11: Mm.
7: This week. And next week runs through Sunday, October 18th.
11: Mm.
7: Wednesday is also $5 day.
11: Guess where we'll be on Wednesday?
7: Yes.
11: With our in-laws, my in-laws. They can't be your in-laws because they're your parents and your stepdad and more details. But Wednesday.
7: How many parents do I have coming to the fair?
11: I don't know. How many parents you have is the right question, though, because
7: okay.
11: There's a lot of them.
7: Okay.
11: So. We definitely need to go.
7: Not all of them are alive. So
11: they still have them. Mine are not alive as well, but they're still they're mine. Mm-hmm. And they'll be at the fair in spirit. Don't deny their presence.
7: Okay.
11: So, yes.
7: I forgot to look up what the schedule is, and I hope we didn't
11: look at it. I want to talk about my favorites.
7: I hope I didn't miss it, but I would love to see at the Paul Theater, Kansas with Starship.
11: Okay. Wait. Start with a Kansas song. What's a Kansas song?
7: Kyrie Lillies along the
11: Is that
7: world.
11: Really?
7: Isn't it?
11: Is that Kansas?
7: I don't know. Now you're making me second guess.
11: I thought it was.
7: Oh, is it Drifter?
11: Carry on my way.
7: Oh, there it is. Yeah, yeah.
11: Okay.
7: That is the Carry On.
11: Yeah. I wasn't sure if that was Toto or Kansas.
7: No, that's Kansas.
11: There'll
7: I
11: be
7: believe.
11: Peace when you are done. Don't you cry no more.
7: There's no
11: containing you. Okay. But,
7: there's
11: but,
7: no containing you today.
11: But Starship.
7: Yes.
11: We love that song.
7: Which song?
11: A bunch. We built this city.
7: That's one of them we like.
11: We built this city.
7: Don't they also do
11: Oh, yeah.
7: Rock and Roll? The one else that we like.
11: Yeah, the one where they do the
7: from
11: Kristen
7: the skeleton
11: Wiig.
7: Twins.
11: Yeah, yeah, that's
7: a
11: great song.
7: The name of the song now.
11: I don't either.
7: But anyways, there's a lot of good shows happening at the Paul Paul Theater. There's also so much happening at the fair. If you followed us before last year and the year before that, mm-hmm. we were always on the hunt for some good fair food.
11: Okay.
7: Joe had lamented for a few years that he never tried the Brick of Fries. And then last year or the year before?
11: Last year.
7: Last year, he tried that Brick of Fries.
11: And what happened? Give me it.
7: You were excited and you said it was very good. It was just too much for you.
11: The Brick of Fries is meant for 9 people.
7: Yes.
11: Specifically 9. Yes. It's a 9-person fry and
7: specifically 9 and
11: specifically
7: no less.
11: 9.
7: No more.
11: That's right. It's a 9-person fry, so I threw away an 8-person quantity and felt bad about it.
7: Yeah.
11: But I wanted to go around to the people at the fair and be like, "Would anyone like these fries?" Would it?
7: Why didn't you?
11: Because that's weird.
7: Oh, so you do know what weird is.
11: Okay. Just so you know, the other day when I was under the weather, you brought home donuts for the children. Yes. And I had some as well.
7: You did ask for them as well. And even though I said you probably shouldn't be having sugar while you're sick, what am I going to do? Wave a donut in your face and say, don't eat it?
11: I ripped off my shirt and said, sugar shall be had.
7: Yes.
11: So I had sugar, but we had a lot of donuts left over. So I brought the donuts with me. And then I looked for an unhoused person. And while he slept, I snuck up to his side like a Santa. And I dropped off a box of donuts for him.
7: Is that where the box went?
11: Yes.
7: I thought you brought it to staff meeting.
11: I did. And I couldn't get those wealthy, fat aristocrats to eat the free donuts. So I found an unhoused and unwashed human.
7: Aww.
11: And it's a true story. And I thought, oh, this little dumpling, I'll just slip over here and drop off a box of donuts for you. And as I did, he awoke.
7: And
11: Santa caught putting presents under the tree.
7: Did you melt?
11: I was like, enjoy. He goes, thank you.
7: Did he say thank you?
11: Me too.
7: Good.
11: So I was very happy. And they started to eat them.
7: Aww.
11: That said, I could not have done that last year with the Brick of Fries because all of you overfed, wealthy Fresnans would not accept free fries.
7: Do you know, I don't think I've ever heard Fresnans described as overfed and wealthy.
11: Yep. Well, if you're affording the fare, you're wealthy.
7: Unless you're going on $5 a day.
11: That's where we're going. Yeah. And that's it. And so that said, here's what I'll try this year. Gather round ye. I'm going to buy a Brick of Fries.
7: Who shall enjoy these with thee?
11: I need eight more feeders to eat this fry
7: I think I know why you are having this kind of persona.
11: Why?
7: Because you're excited about that we're going to be going to the Ren Fair.
11: It's also the Ren Fair.
7: Yes. You're sounding very Ren Fair-ish.
11: Oh, I'm sorry. Is that offending the cowboys in the audience?
7: What is that?
11: The Fresno Fair. Cowboys. I thought you were... You told me not jazz. You said they're cowboys.
7: I did not. Well, I said farmers.
11: Your eyes.
7: But there are cowboys, I'm sure. Yes.
11: Yes. So anyways, I need 8 more people to eat these fries with me. And that's not really the main story from last year. Let's be honest.
7: Okay. Oh, it was funnel cakes.
11: It was funnel cakes.
7: Yeah.
11: And it was a real search, everybody.
7: And the Fresno Fair won.
11: It did. By a mile.
7: That was 2 years ago, actually.
11: Was it 2 years ago? So the fries must have been last year.
7: Yes.
11: 2 years ago was funnel cake. And it was real. We went to the Mid-State Fair.
7: Over in Paso.
11: Went to the Carruthers Fair.
7: Yes. That was your second runner-up. Mm-hmm. We also compared them to... We also went to...
11: To a food truck that had... locally.
7: Okay. But I was thinking also that year we were... Isn't the State Fair? It was somewhere in Wisconsin.
11: Okay. Yes. Yeah. We went there, yes.
7: And then we went somewhere in Chicago, and those were really, really good. But you said the number one...
11: Was the Fresno...
7: Big Fresno Fair.
11: Big Fresno Fair. It was really good. And I want to say it was like Auntie Millie's.
7: I wrote it down.
11: Did you write down who won?
7: It's in my phone.
11: And it was five cakes, right? It was a five-funnel...
7: Funnel cake.
11: A five-funnel winner.
7: So I will look it up right now.
11: Yeah. And
7: funnel cake rankings.
11: Wow.
7: Yes. The Bristol Renaissance Fair in Wisconsin was a 5. State Fair 5. Milwaukee Summerfest 5. Paso, you rated a zero.
11: It was zero.
7: At the mid-state. Carruthers, you rated a three. And the big Fresno Fair, Fanny's Fabulous.
11: Fanny's Fabulous.
7: You rated a five.
11: Yeah. By the way, you eat a lot of funnel cakes. Your Fanny's going to get larger.
7: That was the summer of funnel cakes.
11: It was really good. And I loved the big Fresno Fair. I have only good memories. So
7: that's
11: I
7: awesome.
11: Also saw Jim Gaffigan there. It was a blast.
7: Yeah, so great.
11: And at that time, my favorite Mexican food in Fresno was Castillo's. And I was like, everybody needs to try Castillo's. You know, I'm a food pusher. This is the best. Castillo's the best. Everybody needs to eat that. And he comes out and he's like, oh, I'm so full. I just got done eating Castillo's. I'm like, he knows me. He's listening to me. He knows what I'm saying. And so it was a very special moment.
7: Aww.
11: And last year when we were there, they had it was Christian worship night. That's who was at the Paul Paul Theater. Remember walking around?
7: Yeah.
11: It was all the worship music. It was legit.
7: So we are also going to go to the Ren Fair. I don't know. What are you going to look for there? Not funnel cakes, but something else for sure. You're going to want to see maybe a turkey leg. Is it the best beer? Well, let's find out when we get back with more Joe and Lisa.
9: How did I lose weight? And I did. Lean right here. I did. I love this stuff. 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
3: Welcome back to Joe and Lisa Basil on this big Fresno Fair weekend.
4: All right.
3: Yeah. And also like the Ren Fair.
4: Big, big, big Fresno Fair. Big times are back.
3: Is that the two?
4: You know it is.
3: Is that it?
4: You know
3: it is.
4: I
3: was like, Big Fresno Fair.
4: You know it is. Jazz hands.
3: Hey.
4: Big, big, big Fresno Fair.
3: If you're like, before I go to the Big Fresno Fair, which is awesome, I need to do one other thing that's even more awesome. And on Sunday specifically, that more awesome thing is church.
4: Oh.
3: And what church would you be going to this Sunday?
4: Restoration Church.
3: Well, that's a good idea, because this Sunday...
4: Sunday
3: is roundtable discussion.
4: Nice.
3: We had this series.
4: Is that with questions, too? Like, people can ask questions of the pastors?
3: Nice. We've been doing this Audacity of Christianity series, and now we're at the end of it. And we're like, okay, we've made these audacious claims, and now you get to show up at 9 and 10:45 and say, "I have a challenge or a question to what you've said or didn't say." Mm. So you can show up. It's a Q&A. It's going to be a great time. Or you're like, "I'm not going to be around." Watch online, and we'll answer questions from the comment section as well.
4: Very
3: live.
4: Nice.
3: All right.
4: Nice.
3: So more details at RestorationChurchFresno.com.
4: It's .com. Oh, all right.
3: That's
4: my
3: it.
4: Turn.
3: That's,
4: okay.
3: That's all.
4: Okay.
3: Ren Fair.
4: Oh, yeah. Let's answer that, because at the end of the last segment, I said, what are you going to search out at the Ren Fair? Because it was funnel cakes two years ago. It was brick of fries this year.
3: Beer.
4: You said
3: beer.
4: No. That was one of the options. But what are their options?
3: Turkey leg.
4: Sorry. So like what? But what would you say? I need to have the best of this.
3: Yeah. I'm going to search out a funnel cake.
4: Okay, still funnel cake.
3: Huzzah to the funnel cake.
4: Huzzah to the tipper.
3: Huzzah to the tipper. But yeah, I more am excited because I've never been to a Ren Fair outside of Bristol's Renaissance Fair where we're from.
4: Awesome.
3: So this will be a new experience. I'm curious to see what it's like. I'm more about excited about looking at the shows.
4: Me too. Yeah,
3: that's what I like the most.
4: To compare and see.
3: Yes.
4: The shows are the best.
3: I love the shows. So, and I like dressing up. And
4: yes.
3: Most recently, I've been a peasant.
4: Uh-huh.
3: I was hoping to have a sword. to be more than a peasant, but that sword has not come in.
4: Aww.
3: So peasant times, here I come.
4: Peasant times are back.
3: Peasant times are back. That's actually their terms. Renaissance fair. Peasant times are back.
4: Very nice.
3: Huzzah!
4: All right, how about we get to a news story this morning? Can you imagine? We do news here. So a new California law is allowing residents 80 and older to permanently opt out of jury duty without documentation.
3: Like they cannot be citizens?
4: No, they don't have to attend jury duty.
3: I know.
4: They're saying, you put in your time. It's good. You don't have to keep doing this.
3: This is an uninformed law. This is stupid.
4: Wait, this is surprising.
3: I know.
4: Does not make sense. Because here's the thing.
3: Okay.
4: This is funny. This is where I wanted to go with this. So the reason that this was brought into the legislation and voted on was for support for aging adults to not have to be burdened by responding to the summons continually, especially as you age and illnesses take place or access or driving diminishes.
3: Mm-hmm.
4: So it just becomes a burden. One of the supporters was from the Alzheimer's Foundation, and it's just hard when you have a family member that you're caring for that just gets summons all the time and you have to answer and provide documentation of why they can't come.
3: Yeah.
4: Over and over. So this is a final say of, hey, I'm 80. I don't need to come anymore. Just believe me, I don't need to come.
3: What if they were summoned like a Renaissance fair, though?
4: No.
3: Just asking if that made a difference. Okay. You want to share more? Because I have some thoughts about this stuff.
4: Yeah. My one thing was, since this story about this law has come out, every story I've read talks about it in a different, it pivots completely.
3: Because how could it not?
4: Instead of wondering, like talking about the story, it pivots to, oh, so if we're allowing people to bow out at 80 because of health issues, what should we block them from doing after 80 because of health issues?
3: Being president. Being in the Senate or Congress.
4: So it definitely started a new conversation.
3: Of course it does.
4: Instead of just celebrating this monumental, wonderful thing for people 80 and above to not have to go to jury anymore, everyone's like, yeah. And you know what else? Maybe we should talk about they just shouldn't do other stuff. We shouldn't let them do stuff anymore.
3: That's right. Because okay, let me start from the top.
4: Go for it, Joe.
3: Go from the beginning.
4: Now this is your time.
3: It is my time to shine. One, people who are older, at least in my experience, like jury duty.
4: They can go still.
3: They've got nothing to do.
4: They can go still.
3: Yeah, they like this.
4: They can opt in.
3: Yes. So that one is great. They can do that. Two, people in their after they turn 70, have to repeatedly apply for their driver's license in the state of California. Did you know this? So they have to reapply every year. Okay. So I like the idea of after 80, you don't have to do this. But I also think along the lines of this strikes at the heart of a few things. What age are we saying that we're not just saying we're relieving a burden, but we're also saying we don't know if we trust what you're going to say.
4: Do you think that's a piece of this?
3: I do.
4: For jury duty?
3: I think so. I think there's a bit of a gamesmanship.
4: That doesn't make sense.
3: Because the age that they're picking is the exact age of the last two presidents.
4: Well, here's the thing.
3: And where there's been this constant conversation about and I'm just saying, California's a very political state.
4: But the lawyers get to pick who gets to be on the jury. Don't want someone older than 80 to be on there because they're worried about what they're going to say, they just don't pick them.
3: Yeah.
4: Try to dismiss them, I guess.
3: I just think it's an interesting timing because how many 80-year-olds, just curious, were saying, like, I hate the fact that I got to go to jury duty.
4: Yeah.
3: That's the problem with me is I'm like, I would sit around with older people. amazing cognitive ability. Sure. So it's not, they're not sure. diminished.
4: But also in the 80s, that is when those diseases can start.
3: 100%.
4: We have the term senile even, which is not a disease. Just means, hey, you're getting old and really forgetting a lot of things.
3: My thought was, is why are we picking an age as opposed to picking a cognitive disability?
4: Documentation.
3: Just saying, like.
4: I'm saying they can. You can opt out for that reason for documentation.
3: So you're just saying at 80, the likelihood is you're senile is high, and so you don't have to.
4: And we're going to stop bugging you. You can just opt out now.
3: Yeah, we're just done. You're just done.
4: Yeah.
3: I just think, and maybe I'm reading into it. Mm. It's just an interesting thing to do. I did not expect this from you. I don't disagree with just telling people they don't have to do it. It's just an interesting age. Mm-hmm. And by the way, I don't know why we're not being morbid. And I feel like this is starting the conversation about at what point do we start really honing in on the cognitive ability of our senators and congresspeople.
4: See, this is the discussion that always follows.
3: Because that's what this feels like. It feels like we're saying like, hey, just so you know, we're not letting 80-year-olds do jury duty. Hint, hint.
4: That's not what they're saying. They're saying we're allowing 80-year-olds to opt out.
3: I know, but we're saying...
4: You're saying because of all of the age-related diseases and illnesses.
3: I don't disagree.
4: So then you're saying, so if we're acknowledging in this... That makes sense. If we're acknowledging in this arena that there are cognitive declines after 80 and that
3: following the logical trail,
4: then why are we allowing the Nancy Pelosi's and Mitch McConnell's?
3: That's exactly. And by the way, both sides of the aisle,
4: Joe Biden's,
3: all agree.
4: Yeah.
3: So it's, I don't think it's one side attacking. I think it's one state saying like, hey, like, let's create a logic trail.
4: Let's think about age. So you're saying this is starting the conversation.
3: I think it is.
4: In a smooth way.
3: That's my thought. But what do I know? More Joe and Lisa Basil on KMJ.
5: How did I lose weight? And I did. Lean right here. I did. I love this stuff. 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It's not intended to diagnose, treat, cure, or prevent any disease. 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
6: 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Lunch, dinner,

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1: with the jazz hands.
0: That's right. Podcast.
1: All right. Well, our next story involves one of your favorite locations, McDonald's.
0: Oh, I thought you were going to say something else.
1: What did you think I was going to say?
0: Doghouse.
1: Okay.
0: Or Portillo's. I got excited, but I do love McDonald's.
1: Yes. Well, McDonald's is in trouble, maybe. We don't know yet.
0: Oh.
1: But there is a lawsuit that's been filed against them.
0: Before you read the story, I want you to know on my app, every day.
1: Yeah.
0: Every day it asks me how satisfied I am with McDonald's. Do you know what I say?
1: You do.
0: Dissatisfied.
1: Why?
0: Because it took away my 99 cent coffee. Oh. Now it's $2.
1: Ooh.
0: And so I hit value, dissatisfied. So every day, it never asked me before. Now every day, because that's satisfied, how are you feeling now? Still unhappy. How are you feeling now? Still unhappy. How are you feeling now? Still unhappy.
1: Does it say anything like, how can we make it right?
0: Nope, it doesn't. And by the way,
1: that's what the Walmart app does. If you say you're not happy, they're like, oh, how can I make it right?
0: One star value. And here's the crazy part is, we were just in Orlando, a touristy city, and they had the 99 cent coffee. Uh-oh. And I've tried multiple McDonald's in Fresno. They have turned it off. And maybe because it's because of Monopoly, because that's back.
1: Oh.
0: And they're giving you free stuff on there, which I want a bunch of free stuff already.
1: Well, okay. Why are we complaining?
0: I want the coffee.
1: Okay.
0: That's all I care about.
1: You're a dollar off.
0: That's right.
1: Okay.
0: That's a 50% markup.
1: That's still pretty good, $2.99 for a coffee.
0: $2.26. Don't help
1: them
0: out.
1: That's even better.
0: Don't help them out.
1: $2.26 for a coffee?
0: It is, except for when you paid $1.08.
1: Okay. What is it when it's not on the app?
0: It's $2.09.
1: Oh, so it's $2.26 on the app tax. And it's $2.09 without the app?
0: No, I mean it's $2.09 without tax. When it's on the app, it's $99. When it's not on the app, it's $2.09.
1: Sorry, you lost me. So then what are you complaining about? It's not
0: $99. It's $1 when it's on the app and it's not there. So I'm paying $2 and something cents.
1: Got it. So now you're paying full price.
0: Paying double.
1: Okay.
0: I'm paying double. So, by the way, one star value. One star value. Yep.
1: Is value the reason?
0: Yeah. And
1: I don't know what value means. The value for your money.
0: This is my favorite topic because McDonald's has given the giant middle finger to California.
1: Okay.
0: And it said, you're stupid. You're like, oh, we're going to give everybody a living wage. Well, how do you like that? And I'm telling you, I've watched it multiple times. I watched this McDonald's go through it. I watched another McDonald's go through it. Where corporate is divesting from California, they said, we'll take our franchise fee, thank you, but we're not going to be here. And so now they're all gobbled up by individual franchise owners all around here. And you know what they do?
1: Hike the prices.
0: And they cut the staff.
1: Oh, that's what they do. Yeah.
0: They cut the staff by 2/3. And so they work them to death. They tell them not to be at the counter. They say, we make 80% of our business from drive through. So guess what? If you ever want to go to McDonald's, don't. Mm-hmm. And they're happy. Mm-hmm. But by you not going, they're like, great. Mm-hmm. We just want to be a drive-through service. And we want to have low. And by the way, the people that work there are the best. Mm-hmm. They work them to death. And so, yeah. And so now what they do next is they're like, oh, did you like hanging around here drinking coffee? Double.
1: Mm-hmm.
0: We're going to just double the price. It's been 99 cents for 10 years. Mm-hmm. Nope. We'll just double it. So guess what? One star value. One star value.
1: Well, are you going to sue them?
0: I would love to sue them.
1: Okay, jump on a lawsuit then. But this is for a different reason.
0: Okay.
1: But it is about pricing.
0: Okay.
1: So the lawsuit was filed in a federal court in Chicago.
0: Good.
1: On October 2nd, and it alleges that McDonald's violated the U.S. antitrust law conspiring with independent franchises to fix prices using algorithms trained on non-public pricing data.
0: Wow.
1: The plaintiff, Michael Thomas, is seeking to represent potentially millions of McDonald's customers nationwide. In a statement emailed to Newsweek, that's the story I'm reading from, the McDonald's USA said, these speculative and uninformed claims attempt to recast a standard business practice as something controversial. AI does not set the price of a Big Mac or any other menu item.
0: Interesting.
1: 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The pricing portal is a

0: tool, not a mandate, designed to provide restaurant-specific recommendations to help franchisees deliver value. 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
1: Well, okay.
0: Do you want to know why they're getting sued?
1: Yeah.
0: It sounds like they're defending against AI models setting prices, right?
1: Yeah, I do want to know.
0: So McDonald's published a fact-checking statement on October 1st, saying, entitled it, Separating Fact from Fiction. I actually read this before. AI does not set prices at McDonald's. So media outlets had been reporting already on this possibility that AI models are using dynamic pricing and charging things differently in different areas and at different times of the day.
1: Okay. The prices are different in different areas, by the way.
0: They always have been.
1: I drink at 8 million McDonald's, and in this last month, I paid 4 different prices for a coffee.
0: Yep. That's with anything.
1: Yeah.
0: You're going to get, if you order a Starbucks inside Disneyland, it's going to be different than outside Disneyland.
1: I'm not besmirching them for that.
0: So apparently the lawsuit has reported that McDonald's pricing engine uses machine learning algorithms to analyze millions of daily transactions across almost 14,000 U.S. restaurants and generates what the company calls the optimal price for menu items at individual locations.
1: I'm trying to figure out why that's wrong, by the way, I'm hearing.
0: Yeah, okay. so the lawsuit argues that the system suppressed competition because independently operated franchise restaurants should set prices independently, but instead allegedly used pricing recommendations generated by a common algorithm trained on pooled non-public competitor data.
1: What? Why does that matter? I actually don't understand what the problem with this is. This actually sounds dumb.
0: So I was like, what is AI pricing?
1: Who cares?
0: Do you even know what it is?
1: No, I don't even get it.
0: It says that it uses machine learning and large data sets to recommend prices.
1: Yeah.
0: And companies say that such systems help businesses respond more effectively.
1: Sure.
0: So that's how I see it, too.
1: I hate dynamic or surge pricing, but it's not illegal. I hate it.
0: But the critics argue that when many businesses rely on the same algorithm or shared data sets, prices can become more closely aligned.
1: Okay. It's collusion. Just freaking say collusion.
0: Potentially reducing competition.
1: No, that's collusion. I understand it now. I'm like, what are you saying?
0: Yes.
1: You're basically saying is Burger King, McDonald's, Carl's Jr., and that's illegal when it's and then basically saying, let's all get together. Think about gas stations. Let's all get together and let's all charge $100 a gallon. And if we all do it, they have to pay it.
0: Yep.
1: So that's what they're saying. No,
0: what do you
1: that's
0: think
1: not
0: about,
1: the problem.
0: What do you think also about dynamic pricing?
1: It's a ripoff and it should be illegal.
0: Like that means like, hey, at 5 o'clock when it's dinner time, the Big Mac is
1: $10. I just don't like it.
0: But it's cheaper at 10 a.m.
1: People will pay for what they'll pay for and when they'll pay for it. It'd be the same thing as you're charging
0: surge
1: more for a
0: pricing.
1: Soda in Disney or in the theater, and because you have captive audience.
0: But doesn't that go against the raising prices because the demand went up so much?
1: There is a thing in there where you can say, all right, and a certain idea of the amount of markup you can do in something, which becomes illegal. You can't charge 7,000% over what a soda costs. There are protections against stuff like that.
0: Tell that to Uber.
1: Yeah,
0: but they're
1: exactly
0: dynamic
1: right.
0: Pricing.
1: I have so much more to say about this. We're going to take a break. Joe and Lisa Basil on KMJ.
2: 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And I did lean right here. I did. I love this stuff. 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
0: Welcome back to Joe and Lisa Basil on KMJ. 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
1: Okay. So We were just talking about McDonald's getting sued for collusion. You asked a great question at the end about surge pricing and dynamic pricing. It's not illegal, but there is probably an amount of markup at some point that would cross a line. I do think, listen, I'm not going to tell you that as American, that capitalists and all those people, they can't charge what they want to. But I will tell you that when Jesus goes into the temple and poor people who traveled a long way to make a sacrifice and weren't able to bring a sacrifice, so they had to buy the cheapest dove they could. And the money changers, you've heard this story, that are in there, the biggest issue was not that there was money in the temple, is that they were charging exorbitant amount of prices for the cheapest sacrifice a person could make and making it difficult on their life. So when he weaves together a whip and he flips over the tables and he drives out the animals, it's not because he was mad they were selling sacrifices. He was mad because they're taking advantage of people in a tough spot. That's surge pricing. You're taking advantage of people saying, oh, are there a lot of, are you trying to get home?
0: Are you in need now?
1: Are you in trouble? Let's raise the prices. Yeah. Let's take advantage of you.
0: And it's really because more people are in need. So that's now right. It's going to be the richest who get what they want.
1: It's not even it's exactly right. It's not even that, it's going to be hard for everyone, but you know, we're going to separate you is we're going to make sure the rich people get where they want to go. Yeah. Do you know what?
0: Kind of like first class, second class.
1: Yeah. Well, this airplane. One's a little, yeah. But I would say it's
0: but
1: pouring rain.
0: But then you don't have a choice.
1: Right. It's pouring rain. You plan $50 to get from the airport to home, whatever city you're in, and it's cold. And all of a sudden you're like, oh, but at this time, now it's $200. Sorry. Sit there in the cold and the rain because you can't afford the Uber that you budgeted for.
0: Yeah.
1: As opposed to you are the first one out of the plane. You booked an Uber. That doesn't matter.
0: Yeah,
1: it's $200. So to me, metaphorically, I'm weaving together a whip.
0: Okay.
1: And I'm kicking over those surge pricing and dynamic pricing concepts. But as an American, there's nothing illegal about it yet.
0: Yet.
1: That's exactly
0: right. All
1: right.
0: Well, we are in our fourth segment, meaning that this is now our odd news segment. So segment where I have found a spot of news that's a little bit odd and Joe doesn't know, so we're going to get his genuine reaction.
11: Odd news.
0: As normal, I like to just share the title with you, mm-hmm. and let's just start there.
1: Let's get a little reaction time.
0: And of course, ads are just going to pop up because...
1: Pew, pew, pew! It's time for Joe's reaction to odd news.
0: Here we go.
1: Pew, pew, pew!
0: Men stopped for driving an actual couch on North Carolina road.
1: Oh, this sounds like normal news in North Carolina. An actual couch on a North Carolina road. You know, it's weird. Sometimes if you'd have said this in Manhattan.
0: Oh,
1: I'm
0: yeah.
1: Like, oh, wow. Interesting. For somebody in North Carolina, I almost like, doesn't everybody in North Carolina drive a couch?
0: Especially if I said Florida, you'd been like, well, yeah.
1: Yeah.
0: I saw five yesterday.
1: Yeah. And they're filled with snakes.
0: Yes. Police in North Carolina are reminding residents to put safety first.
1: Wow.
0: On local roads. After two men were pulled over for driving an actual couch. The Charlotte Mecklenburg Police Department.
1: Mm-hmm.
0: Said that it was certainly a first last week when officers stopped two gentlemen traveling down S. Tyrone Street on a couch. Yes, an actual couch. A photo from the scene shows the couch balanced across two electric scooters.
1: Okay. Now we're lying. They're not
0: driving a couch.
1: They're transporting one. Now I'm pissed.
0: Yes.
1: Now the title is now deceptive.
0: What? A news story having a deceptive title?
1: Two men driving an actual couch. And what we meant was five kids were carrying it.
0: But it was an actual couch.
1: Yeah, but they were carrying Flintstone style. They were driving it with their legs. What kind of crap story is this?
0: I want to know, actually, like, yeah, they're saying, like, as a rule, probably best to leave the mobile furniture displays to IKEA.
1: I'm going to go to Mecklenburg and raise a stink.
0: So it was a love seat, by the way.
1: I'm impressed that they get on two scooters.
0: I know.
1: And two humans?
0: Yeah.
1: And then the scooters had the power enough to drive them?
0: Right. And then they had to coordinate? Because you can't, because you got to turn at the same time.
1: Was someone sitting in the couch?
0: Yes.
1: That means so people were driving
0: it. The picture shows an actual couch laying across two scooters.
1: Got it.
0: So there is a couch set back on the scooters, but the scooters must have been massive.
1: Were the scooters, were they kneeling on the scooters like riding it?
0: No. Sitting on the couch.
1: Yeah.
0: With their feet down on the scooter.
1: Oh, riding. So the couch was the chair of the scooter.
0: Yes.
1: Wow.
0: Of the two scooters.
1: Right. They had to coordinate this. You could mess this up.
0: Let me pull up a picture for you.
1: I'm now going to the place of, oh, yeah. I'm going to go to the place of, you should give them an award that they're able to do this together.
0: I mean, I'm not that mad about it. Of course, if they're on a busy street, that's a problem. That's not safe. If they're just like, if you saw this down our residential street, mm-hmm. would you be like, first of all, that's just hilarious. But would you be like, this is so dangerous, they better get off?
1: No, they're like, who cares?
0: Right.
1: They found a couch and they're bringing it home. and my thought, here's my impersonation of two guys in North Carolina driving a couch on two scooters, trying to coordinate. Ready?
0: Yeah.
1: Sedgwick. Yes, Chesterton. We need to both coordinate to the left and to the right to properly move this couch forward in a way that is expeditious, but also safe. That's North Carolina.
0: Yeah, there you go. I mean, this reminds me of like when people needed to wheel a couch to the neighbor's house because they bought their couch. Like, this is another way to wheel a couch somewhere.
1: Do you know what this reminds me of?
0: What?
1: This reminds me of cops who've got nothing to do. And I love the cops. I was in eighth grade, and Pee Wee Herman was very popular.
0: Uh-huh.
1: There was a lot of times in my life where I did not get things I wanted.
0: Sure.
1: I wanted a goofy-looking Pee Wee Herman bike. And guess what?
0: Oh, the banana seat bike.
1: It was the, like, it had a back basket, a front basket, a back rack.
0: Streamers.
1: It was crazy.
0: Yeah.
1: And I got one. My parents were able to get me one. It was like at a garage sale. Because it was an old-timey throwback looking bike.
0: Yeah.
1: And so they found an old-timey one. And so I've got a front basket and a back rack.
0: Yes.
1: I had 1, 2, 3, 4, 5 eighth graders on my bike at once. So 2 handlebars, basket, handlebars, rider, seat, basket, mm-hmm. 5 of us. Mm-hmm. And I'm going down the street. As slowly as imaginable, because I'm in eighth grade, trying to pedal mm-hmm. with 5 kids on a bike. Mm-hmm. I get pulled over. The cops pull me over and take me home to my father and tell my father the horrible thing that I've done. You know what my father said? Get out of here. You kidding? You really bring this kid home for this?
0: Yes.
1: Get out of here. That's what my dad said to the cops.
0: Yeah.
1: And they left.
0: Wow.
1: That's what this is.
0: Yeah.
1: You guys are getting pulled over for riding a couch? Get out of here. Come on, guys.
0: I mean, if they were, I don't know, can you recklessly drive a couch? But if they were like whipping through the streets, because scooters can go pretty fast, like 30 miles an hour.
1: Probably not with a couch.
0: Probably not. And if they were, or if they were hindering traffic.
1: Sure.
0: I could see that being a problem.
1: Sure. I just feel like Mecklenburg's name is indicative of, they probably have a meth problem, and maybe focus on that.
0: All right. Well, that's it for us this morning. Thank you all for joining. You can follow us on social media at Basil KMJ, BASILE. If you'd like to be a sponsor of the show, you can contact Jim Holguin, 559-280-1321. Thank you so much. We will be back with you next week here on KMJ at 11 a.m. Have a wonderful rest of your big, big, big Fresno Fair.
1: Big weekend. 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
2: Deadly post-tropical Isaias storms inland. I'm Carmen Roberts, Fox News. And Isaias made landfall last night in Florida as a Category 2 storm with 110-mile-an-hour winds, claiming at least four lives, two in Florida and two in Alabama. Crews are assessing the damage and trying to make repairs as the storms move north. And it could bring up to 8 inches of rain or more to parts of the south. With more on conditions from Panama City Beach, here's Fox Weather's Katie Byrne.
3: Here on the ground in Panama City Beach, crews are continuing to assess the damage. Also, more crews out with big, heavy machinery trying to clear outfalls to keep any new rain we have continuing to drain. But the storm surge that we got here eclipsed 5.5 feet, the worst Panama City Beach has seen in more than 20 years. The strongest winds from the storm were to the west of us, closer to where Isaias made landfall. One gust ripping the roof off a business in Pensacola. Officials now saying the biggest focus for them is restoring this power. Almost a million people are without power across the south.
2: And those power outages have come down, now about 745,000. President Trump continues his red state blitz to drum up support for Republicans ahead of the midterms. He'll be in Tennessee today. Fox Business's Edward Lawrence has more from Clarksville.
4: Folks inside the White House believe that the president's best way to talk directly to the American people, it will fundamentally make a difference in Republicans and Democrats in key swing elections. Now, last night in Syracuse, the president very sure that the House and Senate will stay in Republican control.
5: These rallies have changed it so much and so great.
4: Now, we'll likely hear more about a deal that the President Trump worked out with Russia to add diesel fuel to the globe. 300,000 tons will be shipped immediately.
2: But that only covers about a day and a half of what U.S. diesel's needs are. Americans use about 440,000 tons a day. 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
19: 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You can subscribe so all of our content goes to your homepage. You can hit the bell so you get notified when we go live every day, and you get at the like button, which means you're recommending this to YouTube to push to other people. We just heard evidence right here in the last hour, a woman who called in who discovered the show on YouTube. So thank you so much for helping spread the word about this show. We've been going 8 years strong, but now we finally have marketing.
20: 800-222-5222 is the telephone number. 1-800-222-5222. Well, if you want to ride the train in the state of California, you better buy a ticket to Disneyland because the high-speed rail isn't happening anytime soon. And Randy, things just got worse.
19: The choo-choo is broke. For more on this, we go to ABC 10 in Sacramento.
21: California's controversial high-speed rail project is facing yet another funding challenge. Good evening, as always. Thank you so much for joining us. On to the Point, I'm Alex Bell. A new report is raising questions on how the state will secure more money as a shortened version of the project is now expected to run out of funding by December 2027.
19: It now has been limited in scope to where it doesn't really go to Merced and it doesn't really go to Bakersfield.
20: It goes to a suburb of Merced and a suburb of Bakersfield.
19: Well, I think it goes to Wasco, which is not Bakersfield. There is a prison there, though.
20: Oh, yeah. When I sat on jury duty, that's where I sent Grandpa.
21: ABC 10's Janine Nguyen breaks down a new report and the response from both sides of the aisle.
22: It's no secret Republicans have labeled this project a major failure, and now a new report from the Office of Inspector General is adding fuel to that fire. Even so, Democratic leaders remain optimistic about the project's future.
19: Really?
20: How can you remain optimistic about the future of the bullet train unless you're on drugs?
19: Well, maybe what you're optimistic about is that this is a colossal jobs program disguised as infrastructure.
20: I wonder, because they have to buy up a bunch of land so they could build the train, correct?
0: That was what took the first 15 years, was doing all of the eminent domain, because instead of building this thing along the 5 freeway where the state already owned the land, they needed to go through Fresno in the Central Valley and buy up a whole bunch of property they didn't have.
20: I wonder how much graft is going on with that.
0: Oh, probably, especially if you're suing.
3: I'm not surprised. It looks like we're going to run out of money by the end of 2027. They don't have a reliable funding source. And we keep putting more and more billions of dollars into a project that I believe everybody in this building knows will never be built as proposed to the people of California.
0: And one of the reasons that gas prices are so much higher here is cap and trade, or what they call cap and invest, where $1 billion a year is now going towards this project.
20: At what point do you think politicians in California are going to understand that this thing is never going to be built? Because whenever they get interviewed about it, they seem to believe that we're just right on the cusp of really having a breakthrough. We're just right, just knocking right on that door. Real soon, we're going to have this bullet train that's going to go from LA to San Francisco in like 2 hours, and it's going to be cheap. Well, guess what? I'm here to tell you that that is never going to happen. If you want to see a train go into a tunnel, just hang out at a pickup bar with Eric Swalwell.
0: All right, calm down, Johnny. We're still on the radio.
22: Republican Senator Tony Strickland says one of the most alarming points made in this 43-page report is that the High-Speed Rail Authority will run out of cash by December 2027.
0: That's not that far away.
20: No, it's not. They're not going to be able to pay the rent.
22: Chair of the Senate Transportation Committee, Strickland believes there is a better way to use the money.
3: I have a bill that would suspend the gas tax, will lower gas prices by $1.80 a gallon, $1,100 per family at a time when we have affordability crisis in California. Or we can shift a lot of that funds for this one project. And we have shovel-ready projects across the state of California that would be better for the people of California than continue to waste billions of dollars.
22: The report also highlights the authority's reduced version of the Merced to Bakersfield corridor, which would save a little more than $1 billion. But the inspector general's office says that doesn't make the project more cost-effective. The plan shortens the route by 9 miles, moves the Merced station away from downtown, and would initially end at a temporary station north of Bakersfield.
20: Come on.
0: They keep limiting the scope of this thing. There never has been a discussion as to what is the ridership if it goes to just outside Bakersfield to just outside Merced. Like, what exactly is the plan here? Because you're not going to be making any money from the fares. They've also never talked about what this theoretical train is going to cost. And meanwhile, they're just playing theater. We had a lot of fun yesterday with Julie Watts's report, which you should all check out on YouTube. Go to Julie Watts TV. That's her channel. Because Gavin Newsom, a year ago, last January, said we're laying track and was filmed putting spikes into the ground. And that was a prop. And they actually haven't laid any track. And that's a year and a half later.
20: He's the carrot top of politicians.
22: Work is being pushed to a later date. The authority's reduced scope plan is estimated at about $35.7 billion. And the inspector general warns that price could be even
0: $35 billion for a train that doesn't really go anywhere that it was supposed to go, that we don't know who's going to ride, that we still haven't built the trains for, that we still haven't laid the tracks for, that we have no idea when this project will actually be completed for leg one.
20: They're just going to keep reducing it and reducing it and reducing it until they have something that they can claim as a bullet train, and they can all pat themselves on the back and claim success. You watch. Gavin Newsom's going to get a train that goes around the Christmas tree for one of his kids, and he's going to claim success.
22: And higher. For context, voters approved the San Francisco to Los Angeles system in 2008 with an...
0: This is a topic that I've been covering for pretty much my entire career in this business.
22: Estimated costs of $33 billion. Republican candidate for governor Steve Hilton spoke outside the Capitol Tuesday about cutting the project and instead reduce taxes.
11: Well, first $150,000 tax-free, and we're going to do that by eliminating waste from our budget.
0: I think I have dyslexia, because when I'm reading Steve Hilton's sign that says 8% flat tax on $150,000, I immediately just start thinking about flat iron steak. Maybe I'm just hungry.
20: You know, I'll tell you. I read a book, and I recommended it on the program, that my friend Roland DeWalk wrote about Leland Stanford. And what that book really is, it's a history of the Transcontinental Railroad, Southern Pacific. If you're into that, definitely check this book out. Of course, I don't remember the title, but Roland DeWalk is the author. Anyway, they were able to blast through the Sierra Nevada mountains and connect the Southern Pacific with the railroads in the other parts of the country in less time than it's taking us to build a bullet train in the flat part of the state.
0: The book's title, American Disruptor, The Scandalous Life of Leland Stanford.
20: I highly recommend.
2: Today we are laying out the first steps in doing that. Number one, canceling high-speed rail.
22: ABC 10 tried asking Democratic Senator Dave Cortese, chair of the Senate Transportation Committee, for an interview about the new Inspector General report. He refused to speak, saying he hasn't had time to look at it, but will...
0: You're the chair of the Transportation Committee!
20: And he knows nothing. He sees nothing.
22: Comment once he does. Democratic gubernatorial candidate...
20: Speaking of people who know nothing.
0: It's time for scrub-a-dub-dub.
4: Scrub it.
0: You know... He may have been working the right strategy when he was hiding from everybody last month. Now that he came out of his hidey hole to do that Sacramento thing at Politico, every time he opens his mouth, it's not good.
20: He regrets it immediately. It's like text messaging late at night when you're drunk.
22: Javier Becerra also has been an open supporter of the project.
5: We're going to fight to get our money from the federal government.
0: We dropped that lawsuit because there was no standing because the federal government said, we'll give you, and this was the Biden federal government, we're going to give you $4 billion of that infrastructure bill money. All you have to do is buy trains by December 2024. And we didn't. And then at the beginning of the year, when the funding was pulled by the new federal government, we sued on behalf of Bobbert Bonta. And Bobbert Bonta and the California High Speed Rail Authority told the judge, well, we're definitely going to buy those trains by December 2025. And we didn't. So they dropped the lawsuit. So now Baccaria's decision is we're going to sue again for the money we have no standing over because we did not fulfill our end of the contract.
20: I wonder if he thinks we should sue again when even our own attorneys acknowledge we have no case, or he's just not aware that we sued in the first place and got laughed out of court.
0: It might be the latter. One thing that we can tell you as people that witnessed Javier Baccaria on the debate stage, along with people like Steve Hilton and Antonio Villaraigosa and Katie Porter, is this guy does not do his homework.
20: No, he doesn't.
0: I think he comes up with policy ideas on the fly.
5: First and foremost, we pay more money to the federal treasury than does any other state. We deserve to get our fair share back. Our taxpayers should not be ripped off the way the Trump administration is.
20: You're not fulfilling your obligations in the contract.
0: You don't know.
20: It's not that hard. You were supposed to buy the train. You didn't buy the train. Then they gave you another date. You didn't meet that deadline. And now you're crying foul.
0: Honey, he dumb.
22: Becerra acknowledged the project's current issues, adding that change will happen if he's elected governor.
0: Meaning what? We're going to this is Becerra. What are you going to do differently in the Gavin? Well, we're just going to build more. What does that mean? We're just going to do it.
20: We're going to do better.
5: We cannot run.
0: It has got to be. If you are Katie Porter, Matt Mahan, Antonio Villaraigosa, Tony Thurmond, all of these people that for over a year were running for governor alongside this guy, it must kill them that this is the guy. The obviously stupidest person in the room is now the nominee.
20: How much do you want to bet that she has a voodoo doll that looks just like Javier Baccaria in her house that has about 9,000 pins right in the crotch?
23: Get out of my shop.
0: I kind of have a voodoo doll of Katie right here in the studio. Hi, Katie.
20: Hey, girl.
0: Katie, how'd you like doing the whiteboard bit on with Alex Michelson the other night?
23: Sorry for the noise. I'm cutting carrots.
0: She's a hot commentator over there.
20: Oh, yeah. She can multitask.
0: You know the pot stirrer is going to invite you onto that show when she's also booked.
20: Oh, can you imagine what that would be like?
0: It would be appointment viewing television.
5: High-speed rail construction the way it's been done. And so.
0: So what are you going to do differently? We're just going to do it different.
20: We're going to make it better.
5: We need to take a look at what's going on. If I need to overhaul it, that's what I'll do. But I do believe
0: if we were a state and we were at a place in our politics where you could evaluate a candidate, not based on party, but just based on, does this guy have a room temperature IQ? The race wouldn't even be close.
20: No, he has the IQ of an ice cube in August.
5: We need high speed rail.
22: The authority responded to the Office of the Inspector General's report about securing financing by December 2027. It is considering financing.
0: Remember, one of the things that Ian Chowdhury, the CEO of High Speed Rail, who is apparently the one that said we need to change the design of the trains and that's why we can't buy them, which then made us out of line with the contract, is that he thinks we're going to get a lot of private investment on this, which is something that the High Speed Rail has been talking about for the last 15 years. What private investor is going to put money into this thing?
20: No.
0: And by the way, the privately owned company that's trying to build their own high speed rail from Victorville to Vegas, they're out of money too, because nobody wants to invest in this old technology that we know cannot get. Yeah, they can do it in Japan. They can do it in Europe. You cannot do it here because, as Sheng Tao has said over and over and over again,
4: the bureaucracy is real.
20: You'd be better off investing your money in magic beans, Star Trek signature series mugs, Elvis collectible plates, and lottery tickets.
22: Financing options to keep the Merced to Bakersfield project on schedule, and will provide more updates on funding option in its 2027 project update. In a statement to ABC 10, a spokesperson says, in part, it values constructive oversight, adding that it's moving into its track laying phase.
0: No, it's not.
20: They just say whatever.
0: Gavin said we were in the track laying phase in January of 2025. Gavin also said we were in the track laying phase in January of 2026. And as of right now, we are still not in the track laying phase. This whole thing is smoke and mirrors. Nobody can tell you what they've spent any of the money on outside of, well, it's created a lot of jobs in the Central Valley. Jobs doing what?
20: No, this is the public infrastructure version of the pet rock. It's just a complete scam. Everyone knows it's a complete scam, but it's just there and it's just become part of our culture.
0: Someone in the chat here wants to know, what's the line on Calsheet that this project actually gets finished?
20: Well, I told you. I've said this a million times. Whatever they say it's going to cost to finish this project, you better figure that in bananas, because apes will be controlling the world by the time it's done.
0: That is the latest on California's high-speed rail. And remember, and this is something we learned from Julie Watts' reporting yesterday, they still haven't bought the train. And when they buy the train, which they still haven't done, it will take 2 years to build it and 4 years to test it before they can actually put people on it. And that's where the 2033 date was if they bought the trains 2 years ago. This thing ain't happening anytime soon.
20: No, and here's the other question that I don't think any of these geniuses have asked themselves. The only way people are going to use this is if it's cheaper than Southwest Airlines. Because you can go from any Southern California airport to any Northern California airport on Southwest. You can go from Southern California to Sacramento to Oakland to San Francisco on Southwest. And you could go from Ontario, LAX, Orange County, Palm Springs, San Diego. I think they even go to Santa Barbara now.
0: Oh, yeah. They even have Burbank to Santa Rosa, so you can go to Sonoma County. And those flights are like $80, $90. If you have miles, they're almost nothing. I'm going to San Francisco in September for a little weekend trip because San Francisco is super fun. And I think my tickets were like $70 on a Friday morning to go Burbank to SFO.
20: I haven't looked at what the estimates are recently, but many, many moons ago, they were going to charge you like under $300 to go from L.A. to San Francisco on this train. Why in the world would anyone pay triple the amount of money to take double the amount of time to go via train when you could fly there at an airport that's next to your house?
0: You know, it's even true when you look at places that already have high-speed rail. You know, Europe has a lot of high-speed rail. And as we were planning our trip going around Europe last winter, well, yeah, you could take high-speed rail to get from Amsterdam to Spain, or you could take Ryanair, and it'll cost you $25. I mean, you might be late, but it's $25.
20: It's cheaper, it's faster, it's more efficient, it works with your credit cards, with points, to travel by air. It is so much easier to buy a ticket and fly somewhere than to ride the train. People who ride the Amtrak, for example, unless you live in the Northeast where it is more efficient than flying, people who take Amtrak, generally speaking, like the nostalgia of trains. They're train geeks. They have toy trains at home. They're obsessed with trains. They read books about trains. They watch documentaries about trains. They're all about the trains. They're the ones that do Amtrak. because it's so much easier to buy an airplane ticket. And for whatever reason, no one wants to acknowledge that. Consumers look at the value of the product before they purchase it. Why is it that you don't get meals and coach anymore when you fly somewhere? Because the amenities are not what matter to the customer. The customer looks at the cost of the ticket, and that is usually the deciding factor. And whether or not you get peanuts and whether or not you get meals and whether or not they don't scream at you is not really relevant. It's just simply the cost of the ticket, which is why I don't think people are going to ride this train if and when it's ever actually completed.
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6: How did I lose weight? 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I love this stuff. 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
0: If it ain't broke, don't fix it. 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
4: How did I lose weight? 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I love this stuff. Listen, Brickhouse Nutrition been with me for a long time. 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True story. I never minded being 235, but you know what minded? My knees that were falling apart and my back. I'm like, I don't know what, before I started really lifting, probably about 190. So 235 was a lot. I said, I got to lose some LBs, Miles. 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

0: figured out the perfect clickbaity headline to start today's show with.
1: You think so?
0: I mean, that's what we're doing now. I used to make fun of it, and I used to be like, why do people put headlines on YouTube with words in all caps? It's because that's what the algorithm tells you to do. And it looks like we're getting a lot of people paying attention to us today, but it's because you're hitting that like button, and you're helping us grow every single day. And somehow, some way, this turns into money.
1: All right. A California slumlord is now in trouble with the state. And this one never even owned the Clippers.
0: This is a slumlord in Oakland who, among other violations, has had an elevator in this apartment building that hasn't worked in months.
1: What do you do if you're in a wheelchair?
0: Well, looks like you're going to need a ramp that goes all the way down the stairs.
2: You can't have nice things, but it's a nice place to be.
1: Well, you're going to pick up some speed.
0: More on this, we got a KPIX in the Bay.
3: One of the Bay Area's biggest landlords is facing a new lawsuit. Tenants at a building in Oakland say the elevators have not worked for nearly 2 months, and that's just the start of their problems. La Peralta Apartments is located at 13th and Jackson Streets, just a few blocks west.
1: Boy, that just sounds like a place where you're going to get stabbed in the lobby, doesn't it?
0: La Peralta Apartments?
1: Yeah.
0: Oh, boy.
1: I'm just picturing crime scene tape wrapped around the perimeter.
3: Merritt. Brad Hamilton spoke to tenants about the conditions, prompting legal action from the city attorney.
4: Well, earlier today, we got a chance to speak with some of the tenants here at La Peralta, who said they're not surprised in the least that the city is now taking their landlord to court. As one person told us, they're not surprised because they've been dealing with these conditions for years and say no one should have to live through them.
0: So why don't they move?
1: That rent seems control? To be the best option.
0: Rent control. It's got to be rent control.
4: Last summer, both elevators inside Oakland's La Peralta apartment building were out of service for 52 straight days. Now, the city of Oakland is...
1: It looks like a prison from medieval England.
0: And this is really close to the water. This should be prime real estate. Come on, Oakland. You can do so much better.
4: Property owner, Mosser Living, alleging that elderly and disabled tenants were left stranded in their homes and that the prolonged elevator outage was just part of a much broader pattern of neglect. The lawsuit is led by city attorney Ryan Richardson.
5: The health and safety.
0: Okay, now this doesn't really matter, but if you're doing an interview and you are doing a Zoom and you decide what's your background going to be, and everyone, maybe they have a plant, maybe they've got a little poster. You're being a little braggadocious when you've got the bicycle in the background.
1: Well, he also has a change of clothes back there, too. And he is a public official in Oakland, so I assume there's cash, a couple of passports, and maybe a handgun.
5: Ramifications of this of these elevators not working were immediately apparent to us.
4: A tenant we spoke with, who wanted to remain anonymous, has lived here since 2010, and he took us on a tour to come see the conditions firsthand.
0: Wait. Did they build this for short people or something? The reporter can't even walk through the lobby because it's so low in the ceiling. How is that allowed?
1: Okay, I'm 6'4". I have no idea how tall this reporter is, but I would get clotheslined in that hallway by those, I don't know, cords that are hanging from the ceiling.
0: This is like the 13 and a half floor.
4: We started in the basement laundry room, where he says the elevator outage made getting down here a nightmare for him and impossible for some of his neighbors.
0: You know, there are some luxuries in life that are definitely worth the money, no matter what you have to do to make the money. In-unit laundry is number one on the list.
1: Well, yeah, especially if you're going to get knocked out silly by these pipes hanging down so low.
6: They say on the screen, like air or something like that. So obviously you don't use those, but even the ones that look like they're gonna work.
0: The only people in 2026 that still need coins are people that need to go to shared laundry.
6: Don't work.
4: Then he took us to the garbage, which is also in the basement. So, and he says when it gets hot, the smell takes over the building.
1: Sounds like Boyle Heights.
7: You can smell it right here.
0: And let's not forget, who does the trash collection in the city of Oakland, John?
1: That would be the Dong family.
4: And he even pointed out a hole where he says rodents have become like tenants of their own.
0: Oh, no.
1: So disgusting.
6: So this is the entrance and exit hole for our rat buddies.

0: Well, on the basement floor, you've got laundry that doesn't work, trash that's rotting, and rats that are living.
1: And a ceiling that is so low, if you're, I don't know, any taller than Abdul Al-Sayed, you have to bend over.
2: Like to come in here and just have a field day.
3: Then he took us to the now infamous elevators. And as we rode up,
0: that is a tiny ass elevator. That's like a coffin.
1: Oh, I know.
0: Everything about this building screams, do not lease here. This is probably one of those places where they've got a big advertisement on the front. Move in special.
1: Yeah, I think it's $50 moves you in, the sheriff moves you out.
3: You can hear some of the strange noises that leave people like the tenant's daughter afraid to ride them at all.
2: I'm always worried we're going to get stuck in here.
3: City Attorney Richardson says the backbone of this lawsuit is tied to the 2024 ordinance that requires landlords to keep elevators working.
0: We needed an ordinance to tell landlords to make sure the elevators in their apartment buildings work.
1: How old do you think that elevator is? It looks like one of the ones you'd see on the Flintstones where they have the pterodactyl flying underneath it that lifts it up and then pulls it down.
0: And then it goes, it's a living.
3: Weren't met here, and they led them to discover a whole lot more.
4: Today we heard about prolonged pest infestations that were not being managed. We heard about fire damage that was never fixed.
3: Richardson added that
0: there's only one reason people would continue to let themselves live in conditions like this, and it's rent control, because you're not locked into. I mean, I'm sure a lot of these people are longtime tenants, so they're not locked into a lease. What are you still doing there?
1: Well, maybe it's something else, Randy. Maybe they're in a wheelchair and they can't get down to the lobby so they can move.
0: That's a very good point.
3: The property owner has...
0: They'd love to move, but they're on the fifth floor and there's no way they're getting all those boxes out.
1: Nope.
3: Not come to the negotiating table just yet, but he says they are determined to fix a wrong. And after more than 15 years here at La Peralta, the tenant we spoke with told us that it's about time.
2: I feel like they're not doing the right thing. They're not treating people well. So what's on the other side of not treating people well is just more not treating people well.
3: Now, we did reach out to the people that own La Peralta for response to some of these allegations.
0: It really does look like a prison.
1: Yeah. This is one of those few instances where the residents there can't wait to get into the nursing home.
3: But did not hear back. As for some of the tenants we spoke with, they say they're thrilled by this lawsuit, but are waiting patiently, hoping that this eventually turns into action.
5: Now, in its lawsuit, the city is asking for reimbursements for tenants and permanent repairs in the building, starting with the elevators.
0: And then the rats.
1: I think I'd take care of the rats before the elevators.
0: So there you go. That is the situation going on in Oakland. A very, very dilapidated building with shockingly low ceilings in the basement, with not working laundry, rotting trash, rats, and broken elevators.
1: If you want to watch us perform the show live, go to johnnydontlike.com and click that like button. A bunch of you are. The number is well over 300. We want to get that number as high as possible.
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1: If you'd like to email the show, you can do so at johnnydontlikeshow@gmail.com. 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And Randy, you're monitoring the mailbag.
0: Tom writes in at johnnydontlikeshow@gmail.com. Did a little research for us during the break. The La Peralta apartments in Oakland were designed in 1908 and broke ground in 1909. Not a youngin'.
1: Yeah, looks like it.
0: Yeah, I don't understand. It's funny, too. If you go to places like Burbank, where a lot of the houses are built in the 20s or 30s, were people just smaller back then? Because the doorways are smaller, the hallways are smaller, the ceilings are smaller. Like, did we just all get taller and fatter over the last 100 years?
1: Well, we definitely got fatter. I don't know about taller. Maybe.
0: It kind of looks like, you know, if you ever go on the Universal Studios tour and they take you to where they shot all the old Western movies, all the doorways are actually smaller than they would be to make all the actors look taller than they really were.
1: Well, right next to the radio station is the Culver Hotel, which housed the Munchkins when they made The Wizard of Oz back in the old days.
0: Oh, my.
1: Yeah. Apparently, they were horny little things, too. One of the old timers who worked there told me some stories.
0: We'll save that for a podcast.
1: Well, it looks like animal abuse is becoming an issue in the LA mayor's race.
0: Because for the most part, Karen Bass and Nithya Raman have completely ignored this issue for years and years and years. A few months ago, Nithya Raman said, "I didn't even know there was animal abuse on Skid Row." And Karen Bass Nithya Raman, the rest of the city council outside of Tracy Park have completely ignored the animal rights abuses that are going on every single day. When you talk about violence towards dogs and cats, when you talk about illegal breeding, what have you, people using their dogs as test subjects to see if their fentanyl is good. It is horrific what's going on. There are true heroes in the world like Joey Tuccio putting this out there every single day on social media. And now Karen Bass and Nithya Raman are pretending that, hey, if you put me in, even though they're currently both in office, they'll do something about it. BS. For more on this, we go to Fox 11 and Matthew Seedorf.
20: And only on Fox 11 tonight, the L.A. mayoral race is heating up. And right now, a major issue is animal welfare. Both Mayor Karen Bass and Councilwoman Nithya Raman are now meeting with animal advocates ahead of the election.
0: That is so pathetic.
1: I love how worked up you are over this.
0: Well, I'm an animal lover.
20: Fox 11's Matthew.
0: And I have talked to Joey Tuccio many times on my 5 o'clock show, and the stuff that he videotapes every single day, it's heartbreaking and infuriating that nobody in local elected office wants to do a damn thing about this, including our DA.
20: Seedorf spent the evening on Skid Row with one of those groups, and he joins us live from downtown. Matthew.
21: Yeah, Laura, this is an issue that we've been to Skid Row several times in recent months to report on, and it doesn't appear to be getting any better. Ground zero of LA's homeless crisis on Skid Row.
22: Yo!
21: Oh my God. Now a battle.
0: Poor Seedorf.
1: I love all the chaos that just goes on there on a daily basis. Fire hydrants going off without a fire. People popping out of encampments, wanting to fist fight. Random strangers.
0: This is all you need to know. If Karen Bass had really improved homelessness, if Nithya Raman, as chair of the homeless committee, had really done anything in the last 4 years, why does Skid Row still look like this? And most on Skid Row will tell you it's worse now than it's ever been before.
21: Ground over animal abuse and the city's mayoral race.
23: They're not taking their dogs away.
21: Mayor Bass and Councilwoman Nithya Raman recently posting campaign videos.
24: Oh, we can address the animal welfare crisis on Skid Row.
21: Both promising action on animal welfare.
25: They've already been in office for so long and they have never cared.
0: You're damn right.
1: And don't forget, when Spencer Pratt ran for mayor, this was a subject he spent a considerable amount of time talking about.
0: Not only did he go down there and film content with some of these incredible rescuers that are down there every single day, he helped out with adoption events. Karen Bass has paid lip service occasionally saying that there's an LAPD task force, but that task force hasn't done anything because they think that it's not compassionate to go after the criminals that are torturing dogs on Skid Row because they're homeless.
25: I don't feel like it's very authentic.
21: There's a dog.
26: He has a dog there.
21: Starts with one today. That's walking with us through Skid Row.
26: Chaos, lawless, crisis, state of emergency.
21: Dogs and puppies in almost every tent.
26: People in there are wild. The last time we came here, they're all on drugs.
21: Conditions dangerous.
0: We need to start a GoFundMe for Joey Tuccio's therapy bills.
1: Could you imagine?
0: Yeah.
21: Is for people, let alone pets.
25: A dog getting shot. I've seen dogs getting stabbed.
21: There's dogs everywhere.
27: Yeah, it's everywhere. And you'll see it. And then they don't see no problem with it. But yet, they don't have nothing to eat. The animal has nothing to eat.
21: On the street, we met Ronald.
28: Hey guys, over there.
21: Who took us inside his SRO.
28: They got kicked out.
21: Where he's lived roughly 4 years with his cats.
28: If you can't take care of animals, you can't take care of yourself, leave them alone because they love us.
26: Yeah.
28: You know what I'm saying? That's what I want to say. This is about that. Because these cats get them. You know what I'm saying? I'm feeding them right now and they know it. I love them.
29: So we get calls almost every other day from people that leave their dogs abandoned in the SROs. We just got a call today that a dog was having a seizure because a person wasn't taking care of their dog.
25: Thank you.
0: Why do we think that people that can't take care of themselves can take care of a living creature?
1: And this also goes to show you how the city views homeless crime. They think that laws are only for the middle class. And if you are parked illegally or you're parked on the street on street sweeping day, they are on you like white on rice. But if you're homeless, you can steal mail, you can steal packages, you can abuse animals, you can shoot up in public, you can do whatever it is that you want to do, and they're going to look the other way because they see it as a crime associated with poverty.
21: Bass says her Skid Row animal cruelty pilot program launched last year is now permanent.
0: It has done nothing.
1: And by the way, let's just explore that for a second. They want the government, they want the police to not go after crimes associated with poverty. That's what George Gascon kept talking about when he was the DA. How does being poor lead you to stab a dog?
0: Meth.
1: It's a drug problem. It's not a poverty problem.
0: Well, and not only that, we have an out-of-control pet population. The shelters are all overcrowded and have been defunded every single year by Bass. And backyard breeding is supposed to be illegal. And you have drug addicts that are overbreeding and sometimes killing dogs from breeding so they can sell puppies illegally on the streets of Los Angeles. It is so disgusting. And every person that is pretending to care about this now is full of crap, including Nithia, who had a meeting with Joey Tuccio and said, I didn't even know what was going on in Skid Row.
24: No enforcement of people.
21: Well, Rahman promises a crackdown on neglect.
29: Both of them have ignored Skid Row.
0: If we wanted change, the electorate would have voted for Spencer Pratt. But apparently, the vast majority of Los Angeles is fine with the human suffering and the animal suffering, or they're just ignoring it.
29: Not only with the animals, but with the people, too. This is literally the forgotten land of Los Angeles.
21: The FBI also getting involved yesterday, tweeting that they're offering a $5,000 reward for any information that leads to arrests relating to animal abuse cases in Southern California.
0: And apparently that is a thing that actually can be done because of a law that was passed by the federal government in 2019, Trump 1.0, that makes certain animal abuses a federal crime, which means Bill Esaley can start going after these monsters if Hochman for some reason can't.
1: Good.
0: That's the latest from Skid Row. Matthew Seedorf, Joey Tuccio, heroes right there.
6: It's Gavin Newsom's least favorite show. It's the Fix California Hour on KMJ with John Phillips and Randy Wang.
2: How did I lose weight? 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
1: AES leaves its calling card. I'm Daria Albinger. Fox News, at least four deaths are now blamed on what was once Hurricane Isaias. The first Atlantic hurricane of the year made landfall as a Category 2 storm along the Florida Panhandle. It's now a post-tropical cyclone, but it is still battering the southeast. Fox Weather's Brandi Campbell in Pensacola Beach, Florida, with more on the damage.
2: Overnight in Pensacola Beach, we had a 102-mile-per-hour wind gust recorded here in Pensacola, and so now we're seeing some of the aftermath, the damage of those strong winds. So there are a lot of trees that are down. We still have a massive issue with power outages, not just here, but generally across the southeast. Over 750,000 customers still out of power. Pensacola stated that they did have to respond to a house that was on fire. Of course, there were some accidents they had to respond to. And then there's a lot of structural damage.
1: State leaders across the Gulf are also warning consumers to look out for price gouging in the wake of the storm. Hurricane Simon has rapidly strengthened into a powerful Category 4 storm with maximum winds of 150 miles per hour. It's barreling toward Mexico's southwestern coast, where it's expected to make landfall early tomorrow. Forecasters are warning Simon will bring life-threatening flooding, devastating mudslides, and up to 30 inches of rain. Evacuations are underway, and businesses in the popular resort city of Puerto Vallarta are boarding up windows in preparation. A 10-year veteran of the Philadelphia Police Department is dead, and another one is hospitalized after an overnight shooting in West Philadelphia. 41-year-old officer Shane Sieber responding to a call when he and his partner were shot multiple times. The partner is in critical but stable conditions, and a suspect is in custody. 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
9: Jay. Jimmy had everybody at the bar laughing their off 50 years ago.
10: You're Abe Froman.
11: That's right. I'm Abe Froman,
10: the sausage king of Chicago.
12: Garcon, coffee.
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15: Chefs, recipes, restaurants, and great stories from the kitchen.
14: Here are the restaurateurs, Mike and Dave.
16: Hello, Fresno. You have tuned into the restaurateurs here on KMJ. This is Dave Fansler, and I'm here with Mike Schrinian, as we are here every Saturday, and it's just the two of us this week. In fact, I was so excited for doing the show today, I went over to the Elbow Room before the show just to get warmed up for the show.
9: I'll tell you what, it was great. Dave walks in, and I thought maybe we're doing the show from the location.
16: I got to tell you, I felt like I was working.
9: Yeah, no, Dave came in, and he got a few people seated. He knew everybody in the restaurant, so that was.
16: They were all wondering, what the hell is he doing here?
9: No, you know what? Dave came in, he fired me, and he took over. So I've got a lot of time on my hands. But no, that was fun. So we had a little quick one there, and now we're here in studio. Gorgeous day. You know, Dave, tell us. You know, we were talking about different menu items and what have you, and I brought a special wine. And for everybody out there, you know, sometimes you know we're always talking about different dishes we're going to run, and Dave's got some new things that he's going to share with us at his restaurants. Well, my selection process, you know, being the person that likes to drink like Dave does, I worked backwards from the wine that I want to drink. So this was not a food-driven decision.
16: So to the food you want to have with it.
9: Exactly. And I brought a wine in a week or two ago. Jeremy Brown, who sells wine to Dave and I and his restaurants and mine, Jeremy's got a couple of great portfolios. Kimberly Jones is one of them. And we're drinking a wine. And the backstory on this, when Dave gets to it, because Rocco Paolilli that owns Ovidio's needs to have this wine because it's called Rococo, okay, is the name of the winery. And it's out of Paso. And
16: that could be the Italian version of Rocco.
9: It could be. Exactly.
16: But, you know, after 4 glasses of wine, you would swear that says Rocco.
9: Absolutely. So, you know, Rocco, if you're out there listening, I know you try to catch it on Saturday on the podcast, but yeah, this Rococo, I met Natalie Brown, who is the owner winemaker, and the story of this wine, and again, she has made these 94 and 95 point rated Chenin Blancs from the Paso area, and apparently she and her husband, winemakers, winery owners, we're looking at this property, and there's all the Chardonnay and Merlot grapes, and stuck in the middle of nowhere in these massive vineyards was 50 acres of what they then found out was Chenin Blanc. And the vines, you know, were huge. In other words, the trunks on these vines were substantial. And in point of fact, as they researched it, it turned out they were planted in 1976.
16: That's an old...
9: old vines.
16: Yeah, old vines for white wine.
9: Exactly. And so they went down this rabbit hole, if you will, of really learning about Chenin Blanc. They were experienced winemakers, but Chenin Blanc, and Dave, when we were off air, you were talking about how prolific it was back in the early
16: 80s.
9: Oh,
16: yeah, when you and I were getting in the restaurant business shortly after high school.
9: Yeah, exactly.
16: Chenin was huge.
9: Absolutely. You were referencing who, Krug? Charles
16: Krug, Chenin Blanc was probably the most well-known wine. It would be on the par of, let's say, Camus Cabernet.
9: Prestigious, yeah.
16: Yeah, it was that kind of well-known wine, and it was on every table. It was in every restaurant. It was a complete standard that you had to have.
9: Yeah, and it's interesting because, you know, I did a little bit of research, and we're chatting about the level of production of Chenin Blanc back in 76 at that time represented about 25% of all the white wine planted. Now it's down to about
16: 1%. Okay, now mention those varietals that were ahead of it.
9: Yeah, that were ahead of it were Carignan.
16: Yeah.
9: And
16: French
9: Colombard.
16: Right.
9: Wow.
16: And if you remember back in the days, folks, Almaden wine, which is still around.
9: Yeah, somewhere.
16: Yeah, somewhere. But Almaden, you know, was huge, and French Colombard was a big part. These were like bulk wines, blending wines.
9: Yeah. Amazing.
16: When you know, Gallo and Angelo Papagni was doing his thing up
9: there. Papagni and the Sebastianis and all those. Clark right. Krug, you know, so it's interesting how things can kind of go cyclically. So when I had this wine,
16: Shannon's back, and it's a really good wine and very affordable. You talk about, you know, yes. Affordability. Get yourself a good Chenin Blanc.
9: Right. So the name of this is Rococo. And again, Natalie Brown is the owner winemaker. Interestingly, Chris and Jason Lamoureux, who are former neighbors of mine here in Fresno, they are in real estate. She and Jason also, Chris and Jason also owned the Enterprise Rent-A-Car here for years. Well, they relocated to Southern California. They always wanted to be in the wine business. Well, now they've got a small winery over in Paso, and this Natalie Brown is their winemaker. And so when I met her, she mentions Chris and Jason Lamoureux, and I go, yeah, they're my former, you know, they're my former neighbors. I mean, talk about incestuous small world. But anyway, I brought the wine, and again, we worked backwards from here's what I want to drink, and we paired it with our Petrali Sol that's got kind of a lemon type element to the sauce that's on it. It has a little bit of polenta, but I think the wine is great by itself, and it's certainly great with the food. So that's what we're drinking. And Rocco, if you're out there listening, Rococo. That's
16: yeah, it. And it would pair great with his menu.
9: Oh, would it ever? Yes. I mean, I would have this. I'd love to have that with any of the white sauces. How about the linguine and clams would
16: for
9: be
16: sure.
9: Cool? Or anything al olio would be great.
16: Right.
9: Yeah. Or we don't need food. We just drink, right? When in doubt. So, Dave, tell us what. You know, you've got some new items. We're moving into fall. What do you got there? You got
16: Pismo's menu. I want to go back for a second and talk about an email we got from Nick Marzliano.
9: Our dear friend.
16: Our fellow restaurateur is what I meant to say. I don't know what got in his mind to sit down and pin this email to us.
9: Right.
16: It was a small group of restaurant people. But he was just talking about and he was just thinking through his mind and was being out loud about it, about what's going on with the economy in the restaurant economy in regards to prices and how that, you know, the worry, interest rates, all of that, because we've got kind of a little mini recession.
9: Right.
16: It feels like to me going on, even though it's out of sync with what's happening on Wall Street and people chasing the AI companies. This is a very unusual kind of time compared to all the other times. And he was mentioning those dates of, you know, the 1980 to 81, which is when you and I were getting in the business.
9: We were first in business. You were at Willikers and I was at...
16: I was going into Steak and Anchor.
9: Yeah.
16: During the Iran crisis.
9: Carter was the president.
16: Jimmy Carter was the president, and the right. Prime was got up to 18%.
9: Yeah,
16: if
9: crazy.
16: You can imagine.
9: Wow.
16: You know, you talk about putting on the brakes. It's amazing they had to put on the brakes. I mean, we talk about the prime at 6 and 7%. Imagine how bad inflation had to have been to actually keep having to raise rates like
9: right.
16: that. How rampant it had to have been. But they had the Iranian hostages and all that, and that was... You know, things had come to just a screeching halt. And in my situation at Steak and Anchor, because I was buying an existing place and it was all ran by Iranians.
9: Oh, really? I didn't know that.
16: Yeah, it was all Iranians working in the place. All the servers were all 100% Iranian staff. And so everybody in the neighborhood, out there at the airport was boycotting the place. And, I mean, the sales were like Zippo, so I was really stepping into a really, you know, difficult situation. But I was young and stupid and willing to take on any risk. It didn't matter. I was all in.
9: And you did a hell of a job there because it went like
16: that
9: crazy.
16: Happened later. It didn't start off that way. I was almost bankrupt within 6 months.
9: Well,
16: I was on the verge of bankruptcy.
9: Almost doesn't count.
16: Yeah.
9: Right. That's the name of the show. Almost doesn't count.
16: Yeah. So, but anyway, the other times that he, you know, you talked about the housing crisis in 08 and 07.
9: Right.
16: Which was, you know, a really self-induced time by the government.
9: Right.
16: And they allowed all those, you know, terrible loans, stated loans, income stated loans. It was so idiotic. And I can't believe Alan Greenspan didn't go to Congress during that time, who was the Federal Reserve president, and wasn't screaming at all those Congress people that, okay, people, this is like the stupidest idea. You know, these loans cannot be creditworthy, and you're giving mass approval of uncreditworthy loans. And look what happened, the result of it. It was like unbelievable mayhem.
9: Yeah.
16: And it caused a tremendous transfer of wealth from the rich getting richer.
9: Yes, it went one direction.
16: Right, and yeah. It was just completely shameful.
9: Well, you know, it was very thoughtful of Nick chronicling this, because Sam's Deli, and I'm kind of paraphrasing this email that was sent to me and Dave and Pat and what have you, and basically he references 80 to 81 and 82 with basically back-to-back recessionary periods, you know, due to, you know, the oil crisis and interest rates were... like you said, what was it, 18% was the prime, yeah, or something like that. And then he references 90 to 91, which was unemployment in Fresno reached 19% in 92. And then in 2000,
16: imagine that, 19%.
9: And then in 2001, because of 9/11, you had huge economic uncertainty because of you know, the World Trade Center. And then 2007 to 2009, you know, the housing collapse, and then COVID in 2020 and 21, you know, what affectation, you know, came about from all the restrictions and what have you. And then following that, all the labor difficulties, because you had people sitting at home still. And, you know, Nick kind of brings it back around to, okay, well, here we are in 2026. His point of all of this,
16: right,
9: was
16: exactly,
9: all of us, we found a way to maneuver through all of these difficult times as individual independent owners, you know, being very, very thoughtful and in tune with our customer. And we make the adjustments we need to make so that all of you out there still feel like, hey, if we're going to spend money, we're going to go to Dave's places and Pat and Nick and Rocco and you name it. So it was really well done by Nick in this article.
16: So, yeah, so it was all about, you know, the bottom line is that you just have to adjust. And as us, as independent business owners, we have to adjust. And it's going to take some thought because this time is very, very unique.
9: It is. Well, listen, when we come back, let's pick up that thread. Mike and Dave with the Restaurateurs on Kate.
7: How did I lose weight? And I did. Lean, right here. I did. I love this stuff. 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
9: Hey, welcome back. Dave and Mike here, the restaurateurs. You know, one a nice point that, Nick makes in here also is the fact that those of us, and it doesn't matter if it's restaurants or whatever, the independents, you're able to pivot faster and adjust more quickly than, let's say, in our case, a restaurant chain that's got 100 units or 20 units or 50. That's like turning around a battleship. And if you and I need to make a change, and when we were off air, you know, we're both talking, you know, we're making menu additions and substitutions where the product's going to be great, but we can sell it for less money. Because, hey, the whole deal is we want you to feel like we are there for you. Hey, we're coming up with great items.
25: And we want people going out.
9: We want people going out.
25: And we want you not at home ordering DoorDash, frankly. We want you to be in the restaurant.
9: Yep.
25: Enjoying our hospitality, the atmosphere, and, you know, being around like-minded, fun-having folks.
9: Absolutely. We're in the adult Disneyland business. You know, Dave, it's interesting that you mentioned that, you know, because we all use DoorDash and we have food delivered in and what have you. But that social interaction. You think back to COVID when you were literally forced to be at home. You know, there's almost a yearning and a craving for that human interaction and the spirit and the energy that you get by going out. And that's a critical factor with my staff. I mean, we had a meeting yesterday and we're, you know, I'm just reminding everybody of the fundamentals of what the hospitality business is because, you know, we've got lots of projects and ideas. I go, wait a minute. Let's just go back to the basics. And the basics are people need to come in and have fun, and they need to have a personal connection with us because we are in the fun business. And you can't be sitting at home. You know, if you sit at home reading the news and watching all the reports, it'll auger you into the ground emotionally because, you know, we're in a midterm election period where each side is creating narratives that seem believable, but they're very hateful towards one another. You know, I'm a big believer that there's a saturation point where just by osmosis, you're absorbing as a human being a lot of this negativity, whether it's real or not. And at some point in time, you need to be able to just take a deep breath and get away from it. And the business we're in, thank God we do what we do.
25: Right. I always, like, I've said this a million times, I think I've even said it on the show, is that people want to pull into your parking lot. They want to take their brain out of their head, put it in the glove compartment to hold it secure, and they want to go in and they want to have fun. They want to be directed by their server on what to eat, and they want to, like, put all those worries stored away. They want to compartmentalize and just go in there and have fun. And when you have a good server that is very educational and is on top of the menu knowledge, you know, it's so much more relaxing of an experience.
9: Yeah, you know what, Dave? If I'm your waiter, man, you're in my hands. Let me just do it for you and tell you about it. And, you know, you get to check out, like you said. Just leave the brain in the glove compartment. You know?
25: Right, exactly.
9: In fact, I want to tell a funny story because Dave doesn't know this, but I'm going to share it. Okay, so when he walks into the elbow room, like 20 minutes before we're going to come over to KMJ, you know, he sits at the bar. He knows everybody, high-fiving, and well, two seats down at the bar are these two guys that are from Kingsburg. They're in Fresno every other week, and they're talking about, they're either at Pismo's, they're at the Elbow Room, they name a couple of places, but they're having clam chowder. And one of the guys says, I got to tell you something. Now, this is before you even walked in the door, okay? This was 10 minutes before you got there. He goes, I got to tell you what, you go to Pismo's, there's actually clams in the clam chowder. You go to the Elbow Room, there's clams in the clam chowder. So I start going, well, that's because, you know, Dave's like a premier seafood restaurant. But I said, I want to tell you the clam chowder story. And I don't know if I shared this on the air, but 50 years ago, Jimmy Sagatelli, and one of the owners of the Silver Dollar, and Jimmy was outspoken to say the least. And he's got some guy at the bar, at the Silver Dollar, waxing poetic about some place, and I won't name the name of it because it's still there because it wins all the awards for its clam chowder, right? So this is
25: locally or
9: no in Pismo Beach.
25: Oh, in Pismo,
9: right?
25: Okay, yeah.
9: So this guy's at the Silver Dollar bar, which we didn't.
25: Oh,
9: sell.
25: I know the place.
9: Okay,
25: yeah.
9: So Jimmy barks at this guy because he talked like, "Hey, listen," he goes, "That place, they can't find clam chowder with both hands," and he used some different vernacular, you know, and he says, I'll tell you how they make their clam chowder. He says, they get one clam, they tie a string to it, and they drag it through the cream, and they call it clam chowder. He goes, there's a, and I mean, it was.
25: And they save it for the next batch.
9: Yeah, no, exactly. And I mean, Jimmy had everybody at the bar laughing their off 50 years ago, and he turns to me afterwards and he goes, Mike, if you ever make clam chowder, and no, I'm a bartender, he goes, if you ever make clam chowder, don't be a jerk like these people in Pismo. They won some award, they think they know what they're doing. He goes, you couldn't find a clam with a microscope. I mean, it was funny. So I'm telling these guys that story, and then you walk in, they go, there's Dave Fanzo. I go, yeah, ask him about the clam chowder. So anyway, you know what? It's funny because everything comes back to don't insult the guest. You know what? Everybody out there, all of you, you probably watch the Food Network and follow whatever. Look, you may not be a chef, but you know when it tastes good. And if a restaurant thinks that they're going to be fooling you because they're going to lessen the quality or they're not going to give you the right portion or whatever, that's a bunch of nonsense. So, you know, go with your gut, because when you think it tastes good, well, you're the only one that matters. But these guys were, I mean, they were roaring about the clam chowder. So anyway, and tell us about it, because you make your clam chowder a couple of different ways, and you like to, you could have the red and the white.
25: Right. So our clam chowder, it's all about the permutations, because we make three clam chowders. We make the like New England white
9: right.
25: or Pacific white, however you see it written on menus. And then we make a Manhattan red, and then we make a Rhode Island clear. And so myself, I have every day for, you know, what Pismo's been open 17 years.
9: Right.
25: Every day that I've walked into Pismo's, I have a half and half clear and the white. And so it's a very kind of brothy style clam chowder.
9: Right.
25: It's not going to disturb your, it's not going to fill you up or anything. It's very light. And, you know, I think it's delicious. But a lot of people now are into all the combinations, and they'll say, okay, I want just the clear with a dollop of the white. I want the biggest seller is the half and half red and white.
9: That's interesting.
25: That's the number one seller.
9: Is it really? That is fascinating.
25: Yeah. And then the white by itself, the red by itself. So it's, you know, name your permutation of those, the combination of those, and then.
9: And what's funny is when, you know, it's not that I get out that much, but if I'm at Pismo's, I'll get the Manhattan.
25: Yeah.
9: Because nobody else makes that.
0: Can you explain what the Manhattan style
25: is? Is a red chowder. It's a little spicier and doesn't have any cream in it.
9: Right.
0: It's tomato based, right?
25: Yeah, it's tomato based.
0: Yeah.
9: And it's interesting because when I lived in New York, if you went, and I'm not going to make a generalization, Dave can speak to clam chowder better than I, but when I lived there, you do not see clam chowder made with any type of a roux, or they don't take any potatoes and puree it and put it back in as a thickener. It's more right. milk consistency.
25: Right.
9: But tell us about the clear so people understand the difference.
25: Yeah, so the clear is made with seafood stock, and then you're not adding cream.
9: Yeah.
25: You're not adding flour. So it's all vegetable-based with, you know, little baby potatoes.
9: That's
25: and
9: cool.
25: Vegetables and clams. And it's the lightest of all three. And the least caloric, and it's delicious. And we sell quite a bit of every single one, and then combinations thereof.
9: And Dave, it's always
25: interesting. And we have a sampler as well that we'll do where you get a clam chowder flight, so to speak.
9: Right.
25: And you get a little cup of each one.
9: You know, for everybody out there, you really got to try that, because when you're talking about the clear, I don't know where you got that idea, and it would be interesting, or where you saw it, because you just do not see that.
25: I saw it in Boston when I was doing my seafood tour, trying to figure out, you know, what Pismo's was going to be when it grew up. I saw that being done in Boston, but it's actually a Rhode Island thing.
9: Really?
25: Just like that's considered Rhode Island, and also another Rhode Island thing is peppers, fried peppers and lemons in your calamari.
9: Yeah,
25: fried calamari, and you'd take a fried lemon. What, you know, that could be, but it's very tasty.
9: Yeah,
25: it's got to be thin,
9: right?
25: Because you can't bite through a thick piece of a slice of lemon.
9: Well, you know, when we come back, I'm going to talk about Scomas and Sausalito,
25: right?
9: Because they do something like that. Anyway, Mike and Dave were the restaurateurs on KMG.
7: How did I lose weight? And I did. Lean, right here. I did. I love this stuff. Listen, Brickhouse Nutrition been with me for a long time. So chatting with Miles, I'm up at like 235. True story. I never minded being 235, but you know what minded? My knees that were falling apart and my back. I'm like, before I started really lifting, probably about 190. So 235 was a lot. I said, I got to lose some LBs, Miles. He said, Dan, we're going to sic our team of docs and researchers on it, and we're going to get you a really good product because I don't want to take a lot of these needles and stuff. You know what he did? 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I got lean using lean, L-E-A-N. 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I'm now down about 200, 202. Losing weight's a pain. 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It works like most of these GLP-1s. 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There's really no mystery to how they work. But that's what Lean was created to do without the needles, but it replicates the benefits of these injections. Lean supports healthy blood sugar, helps reduce spikes and cravings, it drives snacking and cravings. I'm telling you, I can vouch for it. I use it myself. Get healthier, lose that unnecessary. Those

0: How did I lose weight? And I did lean right here. I did. I love this stuff. Listen, Brickhouse Nutrition been with me for a long time. So chatting with Miles, I'm up at like 235. True story. I never minded being 235, but you know what minded? My knees that were falling apart and my back. I'm like, I don't know what, before I started really lifting, probably about 190. So 235 was a lot. I said, I got to lose some LBs, Miles. He said, Dan, we're going to sick our team of docs and researchers on it, and we're going to get you a really good product because I don't want to take a lot of these needles and stuff. 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
2: So, Dave, you know what? Skoma's has, naturally, they're on Fisherman's Wharf. They've been there for, gosh, I don't know, 70 years. And then their second restaurant, which is in Sausalito, which is kind of fun because you want.
3: Yeah, is that store still open?
2: Yeah.
3: That's a cute little
2: store. It's quaint. Yeah.
3: It is quaint. It's right on the water. It's cool.
2: It's pretty cool. And you're sitting at the bar's tiny. It's about six or seven stools. But they, you know, talking about the fried lemon, their calamari. So they'll do tubes and tentacles. It's deep fried, and they toss it in their arrabbiata sauce. So it's a spicy red sauce, right. Very lightly.
3: Which I love. And you used to get that at the wharf. Remember back in the day when they would have like little carts and stuff by the wharf.
2: Yeah,
3: they would do that arrabbiata tossed fried calamari.
2: It's really
3: and
2: cool.
3: It wasn't Skoma's. It was.
2: Could have been Alioto's, maybe, yeah, or Tarantino's.
3: I think it was Alioto's.
2: Yeah.
3: Was doing. They'd had like a little cart out there.
2: And out front. Yeah, yeah.
3: Sourdough bread, crusted calamari, tubes and tentacles, tossed really quick in a hot arrabbiata sauce. That's like really going back in time.
2: No, it really is. And it's funny because
3: I don't see that there anymore. I've not been to San Francisco since pre-COVID.
2: And oh really? Wow!
3: I'm gonna go back there soon, like in the next couple months. I want to go back there.
2: Well, you know, it's funny. I had, in fact, it was Mark Capitan was up there recently, and you know, he was asking me about a couple of places, and you and I had been there. He was talking about being in North Beach, and I go, you got no shortage of good places. North Beach Cafe reopened. Mm-hmm. Sotto Mare, which is where he ended up going, is fantastic. You know, you want a little neighborhood place, you go to Firenze by Night. That's where the Petrolli Soul dish that we had today, that's where we got the idea for that. Catonia, I thought Catonia was sensational.
3: Right.
2: That's one of Michael Tusk's restaurant and his sister restaurant, Tusk, Quince next door. Michael Tusk has both of them. But that calamari idea, you know, when we come out with the dry-aged meatballs like we had a couple of weeks ago.
3: Mm-hmm. Yeah. Did you put those on special?
2: Well, we're going to put it on probably next week. We're making one variation to the meatball itself, so I want to see that iteration of it. But that same
3: sauce. I thought we had a deal on the show.
2: We did. we're gonna make a minor little tweak on that. But that sauce, you know, I want to. Now we don't use tubes and tentacles at the Elberm. We take the calamari steak, we pound it, we cut it, we bread it, we deep fry it.
3: Which is the tube?
2: Yeah, which is the tube. So, but we don't. You know, some people, my wife especially, gets kind of wiggly if it's tubes and tentacles. Mm-hmm. Okay, but that's her issue.

0: But I'm going to...
1: I like to chase my grandkids around the room with the tentacles.
0: Scare the hell out of them. Yeah. That's great. And you pull it out of the swimming pool and hear it there after you. But I'm going to do... I'm going to offer the calamari tossed with that same sauce. And, you know, you were talking about the fried lemon. Scoma, it's almost like you had a twist in your cocktail. Mm-hmm. Yeah. Okay, so they do the rind over open fire. They cut it, and it's so it's everybody out there, think of a grilled lemon rind thin, and they toss that in with the calamari, and it gives it that little zest, which it is. And with the heat of the arrabbiata, the spicy red sauce, I kind of, you know, I think we may do that as an option since we're going to have it there anyway. Why not?
1: Well, a big thing, which you don't see on menus as much anymore, was fried calamari served with marinara sauce.
0: Yes, correct.
1: And, so that's kind of a similar version.
0: Yeah.
1: I prefer the arrabbiata sauce myself.
0: Yeah, it's got to have a little bit of spice to it. Mm-hmm. Yeah, I'm with you. So, Dave, you know, in all of your travels, and you haven't been to the city for a while, and the last time I was there was 6 months ago. Okay, so I haven't been up there much either. But when you think of places, and you eat a lot of places in Southern California, is there somebody somewhere where you go, this is a better version, and why is it a better version of deep fried calamari? Because I'm like you. I order that at any restaurant that has it.
1: Well, the best fried calamari, I always go back to San Francisco. That's where I had what I think is the best.
0: And what, in terms of sourcing the product, is there something different, do you think, about that's coming
1: for sure.
0: From?
1: It's coming out of the Monterey Bay.
0: Okay, yeah.
1: And that Monterey Bay has got killer calamari.
0: Yeah, so that's a key
1: very
0: element.
1: Very expensive. You know, you go to Cannery Row there, it was prevalent back in the 70s when they were building Cannery Row, and Sardine Factory and places like that were there. You know, calamari was extremely cheap and very prevalent, easy to get. It was like, you know, 80 cents a pound or something like that. I mean, it was very inexpensive. And, you know, you could get the fresh calamari, and then you, with the squid ink and all that, it was like amazing stuff.
0: I mean, isn't it crazy where the prices go? I mean, everybody out there, we're all consumers. You know, buffalo wings are, just to use a term, but a chicken wing, you know what? 30 years ago, you could buy them at the right time, maybe 90 cents a pound, a dollar. I mean, now you're buying wings, if they're just the drumette or if it's a true wing, I mean, you're talking $3
1: a
0: pound.
1: Okay, I got a question for you. You're talking about chicken. Now, you know, I just sit around at night a lot of times and just ask ChatGPT questions of things I'm curious about.
0: Yep.
1: So one of my questions the other night was, how many chickens are made each year in the United States? What do you think that number is?
0: Oh, God.
1: This is not a trick question. This is
0: 300 million.
1: No, that would be one chicken per person per year.
0: Okay, so it's a billion?
1: Try 9.4 billion.
0: No kidding.
1: Yeah.
0: Wow. How about that?
1: I mean, that is amazing. And 14% of that, which would be about 1.6 billion, are exported. But the United States people, so 1.4, okay, so that's 7.8 billion chickens.
0: Okay,
1: is
0: so
1: that not, I mean,
0: that's stunning, isn't
1: that's
0: it?
1: Talk about an important part of the diet.
0: Okay, so let's...
1: But it makes sense because, I mean, it takes 6 weeks to make a chicken start to finish.
0: Yeah, the gestation period is quicker than beef, though, which we need a six-week turnaround time on beef to get...
1: God, imagine if beef was 6 weeks.
0: To get our beef prices down, yeah, this is crazy.
1: And I'll tell you what, about beef prices, they're not coming down anytime soon.
0: No.
1: It could get worse because the population of the cattle is the same as it was in 1955.
0: Yeah, and how much, what do we have, four times the population now or three times or some number like that?
1: The cattle are bigger, but even so, it's just...
0: Yeah, can't meet the... And the demand is up. You know, it's interesting. There was a time, you know, coming, it was, when was the oil embargo? Like 1974 or something.
1: Right, yeah.
0: Okay, at that time, the cost of
1: everything when Nixon was
0: Nixon was the president, and the USDA lowered the grading standard. So what was choice became select.
1: Right.
0: Okay, everything dropped down. And then the marketing campaign by the beef industry was it was more healthy for you to have leaner beef, and that was their way of justifying a tougher piece of meat. Well, it's interesting because it's pendulumed the other way in terms of the consumer went through that. Well, now that might be healthier, but it probably isn't. But I don't like the taste or the texture, and the appreciation for really top quality beef is there. And maybe that's a generational thing and has taken time. But I mean, Dave, I don't see a slowdown in people ordering or wanting steaks, and right. the price is high. But you know what? If you want
1: beef is $8 a pound. I was in Vaughn's two nights ago, and they had tri-tip for $19 a pound.
0: Wow, 19.
1: Yeah, I mean, think about that. That is some serious money.
0: Wow.
1: I mean, that means a tri-tip. A tri-tip is like 3 pounds. A little over 3 pounds, that's a $60 piece of meat.
0: Yeah, so when the neighbors come over, what do you got to charge them? You know, listen, there's a cover charge at the door. We're having tri-tip. God, that's just silly. That is unbelievable. Well, you know, when we come back, let's talk about the price of filet mignon if you thought tri-tip was tough. So, hey, this is Mike and Dave with the Restaurateurs on KM.
2: How did I lose weight? And I did. Lean, right here. I did. I love this stuff. Listen, Brickhouse Nutrition been with me for a long time. So chatting with Miles, I'm up at like 235. True story, I never minded being 235, but you know what minded? My knees that were falling apart and my back. 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I said, I got to lose some LBs, Miles. 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
11: And we're back here on The Restaurateurs. Filet mignon wholesale for us restaurant folks with connections is $2 an ounce.
5: Our cost.
11: Yeah.
5: Wholesale.
11: So it's really getting up there. You know, I don't know where the end is, but people still want it. So, but I wanted to get back to what Nick was talking about as far as us having to adjust and do some things. And so we've kind of been on that mission. So he was, you know, singing to the choir when I was reading his email, because it's what we've been talking about in our management meeting, because traffic has slowed down in the restaurants. You know, a lot of restaurant stocks got crushed when they reported their sales for August. Everyone's like trying to pick up traffic, and we're one of we're in the same group. We're not immune to any of that.
5: No, none of us are immune.
11: So, you know, it's like, okay, what could we do for happy hour? What could we do for the slower times? We started a new program at Pismo's. We've got a happy hour Monday through Thursday, 2 to 5, 8 to close. We do these beautiful coastal tacos. You do like a Baja-style fried fish taco, a black and red snapper, a grilled salmon, a chili lime shrimp taco. They're $6 each. They're beautiful tacos. Laid them out. We bought some cool little Mexican plates and put those on them. And it's been really well received.
5: See, I like the idea, because you know what? Everybody wants to go out. You know, we have got to have the view that the guest rides with us. They're loyal to us. We need to ride with them when they're having a tough time. We need to be accommodating and mindful, because that partnership, and that's exactly what it is, it's a marriage, it's a partnership, and we got to adjust together. And you know what? There's good times and there's not so good times. And right now, our duty is to be loyal to our guests. And I love what you're doing there.
11: We have this special. We do three tacos and a margarita for $22.
5: Yeah, how do you beat that?
11: I mean, that is
5: that's a winner.
11: A fun package,
5: yeah,
11: for sure.
5: Yeah, I love it.
11: And so we're thinking up stuff to do over at Westwoods, that we're working on things right now, and the ranch. We're doing, you know, our different food specials. We're running that Petrolli Sol special over there. That's been very...
5: Yeah, that's what we had on the show last week. That was stuffed with the Dungeness crab, right?
11: Right.
5: Oh, yes. Boy, that was good. Yeah, you got to, everybody out there, you got to try that one.
11: So we're out, you know, we're doing our halibut fish and chips over at Pismo's as well. That's been very well received. We've got these new power bowls that we're doing, where we do our salmon, or we do a Mediterranean chicken. So we're kind of having fun with it, and the managers are getting into it, and it's like the old guard is showing the new guard. It's like, hey, you know, you can't take any of this for granted. You got to earn your business.
5: Yeah, and not only, and Dave, you've stated it beautifully, you've got to listen to your customer. You can't be sitting in the office somewhere conjuring up theory. The reality is your guests will always tell you and share with you what's going on, and you need to listen, and you need to adjust, and you're doing it beautifully. I love it.
11: Yeah, and in my company, you don't want to be caught sitting in the office, at least by me.
5: Why?
11: Because I just walk in there, and the first thing I say is, okay, guys, you're not going to make any money in here. So go out there and shake some hands, kiss some babies, and let's spread the hospitality and the love around the room.
5: Would you send me a recording of that? Because I've got a couple of managers that I'm going to share that with, because I say the same thing, and I go, I'm not teasing. You know, that's why you want the office the size of a phone booth, right?
11: Yeah. Yeah. Oh, yeah, for sure.
5: You know, it's funny you say that, because that exact quote, Jimmy Segatelian, who trained me, he would bark at you and go, listen, those guys that think they're in the restaurant business that are sitting on their in the office, they're not making any money. Get rid of them. Get out of the office. And that was exactly what you just said.
11: They go in there to hide.
5: Oh, yeah. No, listen, if you want to be in witness protection, don't be in the restaurant business. Go out of state or somewhere. No. Hey, if you're not out there introducing yourself to people, you're missing the boat. You can't call yourself a restaurateur if you're not doing that.
11: And people's tastes, you know, for wine have changed. Mm-hmm. The craft cocktail segment is kind of in full swing, really.
5: We're killing it on the cocktail program.
11: So we are always constantly making, we're cranking out craft cocktails left and right. I remember back in the beginning of Yosemite Ranch, so, you know, basically 20 years ago, craft cocktails were just starting to get going. And I was trying to push them with my staff, and it was just like a lead balloon. I was having so much trouble. I said, listen, you got to treat cocktails like a sushi roll.
5: Yep.
11: You know, you got to put something into it. It just can't be throwing out highballs, you know.
5: Yeah.
11: Willikers bartenders are not going to work in today's restaurant.
5: And the vodka rocks drinker is not around.
11: Right.
5: Yeah, that's a different animal, and it's gone. You know, it's funny, Dave. I was telling a story because we were talking about craft cocktails, and when Duffy and I owned and operated the Silver Dollar, we were co-managers and partners down there. Weekly, now this is how tastes change. We used to have, and it was a 5-case buy, and it was 3 cases of Tanqueray and 2 cases of Johnny Walker Black, because they were distributed, if it was Babka or whatever the company was at that time. And
11: sounds like a headache.
5: Oh, and that was every week we had that same 5-case order. That customer, you know what? We probably order 2 bottles of Walker Black every 3 weeks, 2 cases a week. Anyway, Dave, good show today. You got cool stuff happening at your restaurants. We got going on at the Elbow Room. And I'll see you tomorrow.
11: Next week at the Elbow Room, right before the show.
5: Right before the show. Mike and Dave with the Restaurateurs on KMJ.

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1: How did I lose weight? 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I did. I love this stuff. 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

How did I lose weight? And I did. Lean, right here. I did. I love this stuff. Listen, Brickhouse Nutrition been with me for a long time. So chatting with Miles, I'm up at like 235. True story, I never minded being 235, but you know what minded? My knees that were falling apart and my back. I'm like, I don't know what, before I started really lifting, probably about 190. So 235 was a lot. I said, I got to lose some LBs, Miles. He said, Dan, we're going to sick our team of docs and researchers on it. And we're

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2: 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My name is Casey, and I am here with my buddy Sean Mason, president of Mason Street Wealth Management right here in Fresno, asking for his ideas on things that you can be working on as you get closer to your retirement. As you are listening today and you've got questions, want to remind you of our phone number. That's 559-847-0039. You can schedule some time to sit down with Sean for that introductory retirement planning assessment. 559-847-0039. Or we are also online. That website's MasonStreetRetirementInsights.com. All right, Sean, let's dive in here because fall is upon us. It is my favorite time of year because that means football is back. The NFL regular season is underway, and most major polls are ranking the Buffalo Bills' Josh Allen as the top-ranked quarterback in the league. But he told CNBC he is also focused on making smart financial decisions today so that he'll have plenty of choices tomorrow. I want us to take a listen to Josh.
3: I've always had this mindset. You get into the league and everybody scares you with NFL stands for not for long, right? So what is your plan after? I'm a realist. I know that at any point it can be over. And just having that mindset of making sure that I'm being smart with my money, still enjoying the fruits of my labor and getting to do some cool things. But in terms of exactly what I want to do after football, no, I haven't put extreme thought into it, but making sure that I'm set up in a position where I have time to figure it out.
2: So, Sean, my question here is, how important do you feel is it to have a retirement plan that gives somebody options rather than just a strict, rigid roadmap?
4: Well, that's a big question, right? But I'm with you, Casey. I love this time of the year. I love when football starts. We're big Fresno State supporters. I'm a Raider fan. Everybody knows okay. How painful that can be.
2: Makes you strong. Builds character.
4: Yeah. Hey, I've got enough character building for the last 10 years.
2: I'm ready to go with something.
4: Yeah, but we're feeling pretty optimistic this year. I always feel optimistic at the beginning of the year.
2: That's sweet, but Sean. That's really beautiful.
4: This year we...
2: Then it just slowly goes downhill from there.
4: It really does, and I don't know how slow it goes downhill, but it definitely goes downhill. But this year we have a little bit more to be excited about. We've got a number one draft pick in Mendoza, Heisman Trophy winner.
2: That's right.
4: It's not going to help us a whole lot, I don't predict, this year. Hopefully he doesn't play much. They'll put him on the bench. But looks good for the next couple of years.
2: Okay,
4: but Josh Allen...
2: Slow and steady wins the race, they say.
4: Well, yeah, but I mean, it's been slow for you. Steady.
2: It's been decades,
4: so we're ready
2: maybe
4: to get there. Yeah, we're ready.
2: But I always love when we can correlate sports into retirement and financial talk and take lessons from real life that we enjoy. So talk to us about your thoughts on what Josh Allen had to say about his plans.
4: It is, and I'm with you. I enjoy that too. And Josh Allen, though, how fun is he? He's been so much fun to watch. He's a local guy.
2: Mm-hmm.
4: You know, he went to high school at Fireball and did not get recruited to a university. He actually spent a couple of years at Reedley Community College before he went to Wyoming.
2: So crazy.
4: And look at him now.
2: Yeah.
4: So I really love his story. It does a lot for people and kids, and he does a lot of work in that area too. I loved what he just said about the NFL stands for not for long.
2: Mm-hmm.
4: I think there's a lot that we can attribute that kind of a concept to in life. But to answer your question, you know, why is it important to have options? I think that there is a lot of individuality in that, and that is definitely something that we need to walk through on our own. And I like it to walk through that discussion with people. When you're asking me about, you know, what is the benefits and what can people expect when we have a discussion, part of it is who they are. And if options are important to them and why they feel like they might need options, you know, there's a lot that optionality versus commitment would involve, a lot to make decisions like that. You know, legislative risk, you know, how the laws are going to change and we're all going to lean towards taxes when we start thinking that direction, and what's

0: to happen with our health? You know, do we need different options depending on how our healthcare needs kind of evolve, and then longevity? I mean, not a whole lot of us have that crystal ball to determine how long we're going to live. Inflation can dip into lifestyle. And each one of those ideas has its own strategy. And, you know, we talk a lot about the difference between having options and having a more commitment-based plan.
1: So when you sit down with somebody, Sean, to help them build their retirement plan, I'm wondering how often are you hearing that their biggest goal is simply having more freedom and flexibility? Is that at the forefront of retirees' priority list these days? Are you hearing that often?
0: I hear it all the time.
1: Yeah.
0: And, you know, the big piece is freedom, but they add flexibility in there. And it's really interesting because when we really dial in and start talking about what flexibility means, so often they're not really sure. I think that the freedom part is really what they're

0: individual strategy, as connected as they all are, though, it depends on somebody's risk tolerance to determine if we're going to need more kind of an option-based model or a more commitment-based model.
1: Can you think of a client that you worked with who really benefited from having options built into their plan? Maybe an unexpected opportunity arose, or maybe a challenge came up for them, and they had those options built into their plan already from working with you, and it really benefited them?
0: Yeah, there's several, but I just, I'll tell you, Jim and Diane come to mind right now, and that's a fairly recent situation that had come up. We've been working with them for, I think about 5 years, but we put together a plan for them that was heavily based on that Jim was going to be retiring in 4 years from when we put this plan together. And we created income design, and we built investments, and we kind of positioned for tax planning. And it ended up that Jim was kind of forced out, in a way, of the workforce, and he ended up having to retire 2 years early. And that's a big deal. You know, when somebody retires early, it's a couple major things happen there. One is they stop contributing to their resources, mm-hmm. and two is they have to start using their resources. And when that happens early, that can really change things. But because we had flexibility in their plan, we were able to easily pivot and kind of start implementing some of the strategies a little bit earlier. And then we were actually able to delay some of the strategies for a little bit later. It worked out great for them. He's right now just gotten past that early retirement stage. They're into their retirement and working their plan, and it's working out really good.
1: Well, and on the inverse of that too, then what happens when somebody's retirement roadmap or their retirement blueprint, so to say, is too rigid, and then life doesn't follow the script like we know it inevitably won't? What can go wrong if it's too on the straight and narrow?
0: Yeah, and we get that a lot. You know, I'll tell you, people have come in here into the office and they say, you know, I accumulated my $2 million and Sean, I wish I just had a pension, because then I wouldn't have to deal with any of this. You know, Sean, I wouldn't even have to be talking to you. I've got my pension and Social Security. And we start talking about all the areas that's a beautiful thing and it gives you so much security, but what if? And all the different areas that could come up, he figured out that they just didn't have enough liquidity. And so we had to really start planning on a lot of that pension and Social Security going to savings as opposed to what he thought would easily be funding lifestyle. Mm-hmm. And as soon as they start building up that retirement savings, that retirement emergency fund, it really starts to open up what's available to them in the way of lifestyle.
1: 559-847-0039. Are there any warning signs we can be on the lookout for with our own retirement plan, our own strategy, that may be telling us it's too rigid?
0: I'll go back to liquidity. You know, liquidity is really the big risk when it comes to more commitment than optionality. If you have enough liquidity in your asset base, then you can get even more committed. You can commit more of those resources to those different categories that are going to be important to you. So, you know, it all comes down to planning. Mm-hmm. It's very difficult to see the whole picture in your mind and to try and understand all these different elements and areas that you have to be identifying. And planning gives you that opportunity to kind of see everything in one place and really get an idea of how what you're doing right now is affecting you right now, but even bigger, how it's going to affect you in the future. And then you can really start to dial in how you feel about those strategies that are a little bit more committed, maybe feel a little bit more secure, but then also understanding how some of the optionality strategies that we might talk about will benefit you in the long run.
1: So if we've got somebody listening, Sean, they're not sure if their plan is flexible enough for the future that they want, what are the questions they should be asking? What's the first step they should be taking if they want to take a deeper look?
0: First step is to give us a call. give us a call.

0: And set up a time to come in and have a discussion, and we'll walk through your situation and we'll talk about all the these elements. When people start getting clarity in all these different areas that they're wondering about, that they're concerned about, that are important to them, they start getting clarity into those. It really changes the way that they think. It changes the way that we feel. And most often we'll find that our lifestyle can actually be increased if we just start to really recognize how all these different pieces of the puzzle are affecting each other and where exactly your situation sits. So give us a call. The team is standing by, 559-847-0039. They're going to find a convenient time for you to come into the office. We can meet by Zoom. We can have a short phone call in the beginning, but you need to just get started with that, having that first discussion.
1: That number for you again, it's 559-847-0039. If you want a retirement plan that's going to give you more options and more confidence for whatever life may throw your way, let's pick up the phone. Let's make the call. We will get you all set up for your very own Mason Street Retirement Blueprint directly with Sean. 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And truly, Sean, I think that's what so many people are looking for in retirement. They're not just looking for financial security. They're looking for the freedom to make choices and to live life on their own terms and hopefully leave your impact the way that you've envisioned, which brings me to somebody who absolutely left a mark on the world. As we know, we recently had to say goodbye to Dolly Parton. She passed away last month at age 80, and so many people are remembering not only her music, but of course her charitable work and generosity that touched millions and millions of lives. What an incredible woman she was. And when we spoke with Dolly years ago, she shared her thoughts on the importance of leaving something meaningful behind. And I want us to take a listen.
2: You should choose charities that are close to your heart that you can really enjoy doing. When you think about your legacy, you need to leave behind those things that you can be proud of. And like I say, your family can be proud of, but that might can help other people.
1: Now, most people think of an estate plan, Sean, as their way to pass their assets to loved ones. But Dolly reminds us that a legacy can be about so much more than just money. So I want you to talk to us about how people can build a plan that passes along more than just their wealth. I would love to know what your thoughts are on this, Sean.
0: Yeah, that's true. I mean, most of us start thinking about money, but don't you love how Dolly just frames it? Just listening to her. You know, of course, we know that she's brought so much joy to people with, you know, her music, her acting. But when you really sit and listen to her, it you know, that character comes across. Mm-hmm. It's the compassion.
1: I could listen to her talk all day long.
0: Can't you just sit there and listen to it? I mean,
1: read me a story, Aunt Dolly.
0: That's for sure. She'll be missed for sure, right?
1: Yes, absolutely.
0: When it comes to legacy, it's really about the individual person, about the individual family that becomes most important. And I find that and this is a major piece of the puzzle that we need to talk things out with people when they come into the office. But people come in, there's often a different, what's important to between two spouses is so different. And that's one area that often they didn't talk about. You know, when people first come into the office, so often we notice that, you know, a lot of these things they haven't talked out, and this is a big one. But, you know, when people think about legacy, they think about education, values and traditions, things like cars and jewelry, art. But then, you know, like we said, Casey, it's mainly money what they start thinking about. Yeah. And I have been so fortunate through the years, and I've been able to talk to so many people 85, 90, 95 years old. And I find a common theme with them. And I've really taken this to heart in my own life. Some people will say, you know, and I'm talking 85, 90 years old. Some people will say, you know, we're going to be passing quite a bit of money to our kids, but I sure wish we would have used more of that money to create memories. Mm. And then on the flip side, we'll have people in that same age area say, you know, we're not going to be passing a lot of money, but we sure have given them a lot of memories.
1: Yeah.
0: And I think that bar none, it's very consistent. Those memories are by far more valuable than the money.
1: Absolutely. I'm wondering what conversations you think we need to be having today? If you want to pass along more than just wealth, if you want to pass along more than just an estate, you want to pass along a legacy, what conversations are you encouraging your clients to have with their families today while they're still here?
0: Yeah, what a great question that is. And there's a lot to it. A friend of mine, her name is April, and she has a company that she talks about life legacy.
1: Okay.
0: What she does is she offers to people to film them, to create kind of a, in a way, a short documentary that they can sit there and kind of talk about their life and their life stories so that they can leave behind the legacy or how they feel and about things to people, to kids, to younger kids that might not really understand at this point. Yeah. And I was talking to her the other day, and we're probably going to have her come and meet with the families that we work for. But that was big to me.
1: Very cool.
0: You know, that type of a legacy, because we get so wrapped up in money. But, you know, a lot of it depends on, you know, how much we have, right? And what kind of assets we have to leave behind. I like to talk about with people, I like the story, if you've ever heard the story between the Rockefellers and the Vanderbilts.
1: Mm-hmm.
0: And that story is based on those two families were probably the richest families, or at least some of the richest families in the world back in the day.
1: Yeah.
0: And you look at now and you know that the Rockefeller family still is one of the richest family in the world, and their Vanderbilts are not so much. And then you look at how that happened. And it's because that the Rockefeller family, their legacy plan was not to give the money to the new generations. Their legacy plan was to educate and then make available the money.
1: Yeah.
0: For righteous reasons, where the Vanderbilts literally gave the money down to future generations. And so it's such an interesting story. But that educational piece, that helping future generations, you know, a lot of people come in and they say, we're never going to spend all of our money.
1: Mm-hmm.
0: What is the best use of it? And I really encourage them to start thinking about generational wealth strategies. Come in and talk to us about that. We've got the framework to have discussions like that and create different scenarios that can help families affect generations, affect people that they don't even know yet that will be part of their family and lineage in the future. All those opportunities exist.
1: You were mentioning those two different approaches that the Rockefellers and the Vanderbilts took. So I'm wondering if you can talk any about common mistakes that you see happen in this area. Are there things that we need to actively be avoiding when we're making our estate and legacy plans so that, you know, something doesn't happen that we ultimately don't want to, like our kids spending all of our money?
0: Yeah. You know, they say if we don't buy the red Ferrari, somebody's going to.
1: Yeah, right? If you don't fly first class, your kids will.
0: That's
1: for sure.
0: If
1: you don't join the country club, your kids will.
0: It's coming. Yep. That, I agree with that 100%. And I see it. I see it every day. I think that not educating the kids is probably the number one mistake. And then giving the kids access to the money too early is just a huge mistake. I think people are so much better off when they value money. You know, the statistic that we've all heard before, professional athletes, lottery winners, people that
1: go broke,
0: you know,
1: so quick.
0: Maybe not have had a lot of money in the past, all of a sudden receive a lot of money. And the statistics say that most of the time those dollars end up gone within 4 to 5 years.
1: Right.
0: And that's just because of education. It's not having an understanding. I think that, and I encourage families to really think about education. And I'm not talking about academia. I'm talking about real life stuff, their own experiences, making sure that the kids recognize the value of money and really the value of the rest of life that is going to be, of course, dependent on money, but that there's other things that are more important than the money.
1: I want to talk real quick about the charitable giving aspect of this conversation as well, because Dolly obviously taught us a lot about that. And I think a lot of people think they have to have Dolly's money to also incorporate charitable giving into their plan, but we know that's not true. So for people who want to make an impact like Dolly did, what are some ways that they can incorporate charitable giving into their overall financial plan, their estate plan, their legacy plan?
0: Yeah, it's a great thing to do. I mean, you can get out there and make a difference. Of course, it doesn't just have to be money, but because we're talking about money, there's strategies also that people can utilize that not only can it benefit a charity or a cause that they're passionate about, but also it could end up benefiting their own family. The fact, the idea that they participated in charitable giving could also end up benefiting family members. Charitable remainder trusts are a strategy that we have to understand, we have to know. And, you know, we don't have enough time on this show to go through those strategies, but just keep that in mind.
1: Yeah.
0: They could be a huge benefit to you yourself while you're alive, and they could also benefit the kids as well. Think about, you know, people get wrapped up in RMDs, required minimum distributions, and the tax implications, because RMDs have sometimes an extreme impact on one's tax situation. You can actually donate your RMD to a qualified charity and it be completely tax-free to you.
1: Obviously, we know too, Sean, that these conversations aren't always the most fun for families to have, and that's why they're oftentimes avoided. It's hard to talk about these plans for after we're gone, but we know it is so, so important that families do so. So if somebody hasn't really given much thought to this, or they've been avoiding this conversation, they haven't thought much about it simply beyond passing their assets to their heirs, what is the first step that they should be taking if they're listening to the show right now and that's the place that they're in?
0: I think you come in and have a discussion. It all starts with a discussion, and you can't believe how it's going to change the way you feel, even if you just start getting some ideas of what you might be able to do. Estate planning is a big piece. You can't believe how it makes people feel when they've got all of their stuff in order, you know, through an estate plan. I think that coming in here, having a discussion, getting some planning in place, at least on a certain level, is going to really be so beneficial.
1: And that number to do it, it's 559-847-0039. The question here today is, does your current plan reflect the legacy that you want to leave behind? So if you'd like help creating a retirement and an estate plan that protects your family, that preserves your values, that ensures that your wishes are carried out exactly how you want them to be, now's the perfect time to start that conversation. Don't keep putting it off. 559-847-0039 is what you need to dial. And when you do, it's going to connect you with one of our Mason Street teammates who we've got standing by right now. They've got Sean's calendar pulled up. They're ready to help you find that next convenient time for your very own Mason Street retirement blueprint. 559-847-0039. And I want you to remember too that Sean is local. He's right here in Fresno. He's been helping your neighbors retire confidently for years, and he's ready to sit down with you and do the same exact thing. So the time to call is right now, because space is limited. So one more time, if you've got $500,000 or more saved for retirement, that number to dial, 559-847-0039, or head online to masonstreetretirementinsights.com and click contact. And that is going to do it for us this week here on the show. But Sean and I are going to be back next week, same time, same place, with more Retirement Insight for Fresno. But until then, Sean, I'm handing it back over to you. Any final thoughts today?
0: Yeah, Casey, I'm glad you pointed that out, because it truly is our cause. It's our team's cause, the success, the retirement, the financial success for people worked all these years. And so give us a call so we can talk through that, and keep tuning in. Keep coming back here, because we're going to keep bringing you information to help you put yourself in a better position.
3: 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Past performance is not indicative of future performance. 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
11: Isaias leaving death in its wake. I'm Daria Albinger, Fox News. The first Atlantic hurricane of the year is blamed for at least four deaths. What is now post-tropical cyclone Isaias made landfall overnight along the Florida Panhandle as a Category 2 hurricane. Fox Weather's Brandi Campbell has more from Pensacola Beach.
12: Overnight in Pensacola Beach, we had a 102-mile-per-hour wind gust recorded here in Pensacola. And so now we're seeing some of the aftermath, the damage of those strong winds. So there are a lot of trees that are down. We still have a massive issue with power outages, not just here, but generally across the southeast. Over 750,000 customers still out of power. Pensacola stated that they did have to respond to a house that was on fire. Of course, there were some accidents they had to respond to. And then there's a lot of structural damage.
11: Thousands of National Guard members have been deployed across the region to help first responders. An overnight ambush on two police officers in Philadelphia. One of them was killed. The other is fighting for his life. Here's Fox's CB Cotton.
13: The Philadelphia Police Commissioner says the fallen officer, Shane Sieber, was just 40 years old and a 10-year veteran of the department who leaves behind a wife, a 7-year-old, and a 3-year-old. Investigators say just after midnight on the 100 block of North 52nd Street in West Philly, officers were responding to a report of a person with a gun when they were ambushed. Other officers arrived to the scene and found two officers wounded on a porch. Fallen officer Sieber was one of them. Philadelphia police say he had been shot three times. His partner, 33 years old, was shot 12 times. Officers say the gunman ran from the scene and fired at more officers from a nearby alley. None were hurt. Investigators say the gunman then climbed a tree before eventually surrendering to a SWAT team.
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23: How did I lose weight? 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I love this stuff. 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
27: I'd say the biggest local legal story that's going on is the ongoing defamation case, which Don Arax, the former Bullard High School football coach, is suing Fresno Unified over the comments made by Fresno Unified trustee Keisha Thomas. She went on a media outlet for a live interview and said that Don Arax had used the N-word. This was apparently her son had told her that Arax had used this word. The son said later on that's not true. Everyone admitted that the story is not straight. Everyone's admitted that Arax never said the N-word. So now it's a question of, well, Keisha Thomas said this. She publicized this. So, and it was false. So what's going to happen? You've got Arax suing the district, wanting big time money. So how's this going to work? So let me talk about some of the legal issues involved here. There was a ruling that happened earlier this week. And basically, this is the story about it from GV Wire. On Tuesday, Judge Christy Culver Capitan sided with Arax on his attorney, Brian Whalen's motion to keep Thomas's or the district's lawyers from arguing that the racial slur allegation she made against Arax was truthful or in some way protected speech. Whalen, in a news release, said that Capitan's summary judgment justified what Arax has been saying for years. The claims of him being racist aren't true. Now, the biggest question in this whole thing, this is the key to this whole thing, is can you blame the district for what a school board trustee said? Or can, not necessarily blame, can you hold the district liable for what a trustee said? That's the key. And it's the key thing because it's a question of whose pockets will Don Arax get access to, okay? So, obviously, you know, I don't know that Keisha Thomas is a particularly wealthy person. I mean, but I'll bet dollars to donuts she's got less money than Fresno Unified School District does as a whole. Okay, Fresno Unified School District is a, you know, several hundreds of millions, if not billions, it's billions of dollars worth of assets. And Keisha Thomas is just one person. So from Arax's point of view, from his attorney, Brian Whelan's point of view, yeah, they'd much rather go after Fresno Unified School District and say that Thomas's remarks basically can be attributed to the school district, given that she is a trustee. So their arguments for this are pretty compelling. So this is from the statement that Brian Whelan made earlier this week. Basically, he says Fresno Unified had the ability to broadcast an accusation across the district, but apparently no one thought it was their responsibility to correct it. You cannot unring that bell, but a jury can hold FUSD and the people who rang it accountable. Okay. So what Whelan is saying, the attorney for Don Arax is saying, is this. Look, first of all, when Keisha Thomas made this accusation against Don Arax that he had used the N-word in connection to other kids playing football within the district, she wasn't just operating as Keisha Thomas, private citizen. She was doing an interview as Keisha Thomas, Fresno Unified School Board trustee. She was talking about school matters on a local news outlet that was only interviewing her because she's a member of the Fresno Unified Board of Trustees. And she says, yep, Don Arax referred to my son, or his son overheard him, or it was something like that, using the N-word in connection to student football player. And so what Whelan is saying is, look, that's talking in your official capacity. That's Fresno Unified communicating that message. Beyond that, the next thing that Whelan argues
0: is that there were various sort of media organs, social media organs, et cetera, of Fresno Unified that spread the story. Once that became a news story, spread that news story around, publicizing this, turns out to be, false claim against Don Arax. Now, it's also, I think, interesting how Fresno Unified provided legal representation for Keisha Thomas, even though, like, they didn't provide legal representation for Brooke Ashton back when he was on the Board of Trustees. They didn't provide legal representation for Terry Sladek when he was on the Board of Trustees. But Fresno Unified's paid like $650,000 in legal costs for Keisha Thomas and her case, okay? And the district is going to, it's spending, you know, that meter is still running, okay? They're spending more and more and more and more on legal defense. I mean, they've got, you know, Thomas has her lawyers, the district has its lawyers, and whatever the original, I mean, I would presume that when Arax first filed this lawsuit, maybe there was some kind of demand to say, hey, we can avoid litigation if you pay this amount and you admit that he never said this. Whatever that amount was, that it's only getting higher because the stakes here are just getting higher and higher and higher. Okay. Because of the attorney's fees. And then this is the thing. This is why most civil lawsuits settle. Before they actually make it to trial, the cost of attorneys is just so high that basically the risk of a judgment and of, you know, costs one way or another just gets higher and higher and higher to such an extent that people just have to weigh the risk here and they decide, all right, well, we'll just settle this case. But now I think we're kind of past a lot of that sort of natural point, unless there's going to be a settlement coming out very soon after this motion by the judge. We're sort of getting past that point. And maybe Fresno Unified is in the position of we got to do everything possible to win in whatever contention that we didn't participate in further defaming Don Arax. We don't have a connection to whatever Thomas said, et cetera, et cetera. All right. Now, this is, let me just sort of explain a little bit about defamation lawsuits and kind of how they work and what is actually being argued in the course of a defamation lawsuit. So in a defamation lawsuit, basically you have the plaintiff who is the person who got defamed. And what they argue is that someone spread false information about me, publicized false information about me in a way that caused me some kind of actual harm, actual reputational harm, some kind of damages I suffered as a result. Okay, the example I've given for this is, you know, if a lunatic is standing on the corner of Blackstone and Shaw with a megaphone, you know, with an End Times Are Coming poster, hand-drawn in marker in crayon, and he's screaming into a megaphone on the street corner that John Girardi is a poopy head. I'm not really suffering any reputational damage there, okay? You know, this is not actually harming me very much if he says that John Girardi is a poopy head. Even if I am not, in fact, a poopy head, I have no poopy on my head. Okay, so there has to be a publication of something false about you that harms you, and the publication of that, there are sort of two levels. If you're talking about someone who isn't a public figure, someone a recognizable public figure, known in news or politics or this or that, then you would only have to show that the people publicizing something wrong about you were negligent. So they thought that what they were saying was true, but they should have looked into it more thoroughly. They really didn't do their due diligence in examining the question. Okay? That's the standard for someone who's not a public figure. But if you are a public figure, let's say it's someone making an accusation against Jerry Dyer or against Vince Fong, who's a congressman, or against Donald Trump, who's president of the United States. These are all public figures. There would have to be a higher showing, of either extreme, depending on the jurisdiction, either extreme recklessness or more likely of knowing that I'm spreading this false and damaging story about this person, knowing that it is false. So it's kind of different standards. And where does a Bullard High School football coach fall in that spectrum between a public figure and not a public figure? Well, it's a pretty arguable, debatable thing. I think he's sort of in the middle. And I think this trial might kind of hinge on some of that. But I think we're now at a point where one of the biggest issues in this whole thing is who's on the hook. Who's on the hook? Sometimes it doesn't make sense to file a lawsuit against someone because they're judgment proof. You know, as the phrase goes, it's like trying to get water out of a stone. Okay. Someone just doesn't have enough money to make it worth your while to sue them. You sue them, oh, you want $8 million in damages. Okay, well, their total net worth is $100,000. Okay, so what are you going to do? You're not going to get that money. What's the point? And here's the thing that I guess with Fresno Unified. The allegation coming from AirAxis' side is not just that Thomas made this allegation, but also that the district spread it. And that's where they could be in real trouble over that. Them spreading it around. Because you have to recognize the context. This was happening in 2021. This is at the height of the national conversation over George Floyd and Black Lives Matter. And so receptivity to claims of someone being racist were super high. And for Don Arax, I mean, this was horrifying, I'm sure. Here he is being accused of calling black students the N-word when he hadn't done such a thing. In this hyper politically charged climate where people are, people are getting canceled left and right for far less egregious racial peccadilloes. And here he is. He gets hounded out of his job at Bullard High School football. He was, one of the most recognizable football coaches in the country over something he did not do. And the district, I've been an executive director for my organization for 10 years. I've handled HR. You don't say anything. When you have an employee leaving, you have an employee who's facing some kind of disciplinary thing, you don't talk about it to the public. Okay? You keep any discussions about it internal among the appropriate people within HR who are allowed to talk about it, but you don't spread it around. And so I would have guessed, the appropriate reaction on the part of Fresno Unified once that story broke should have been, we don't talk about this. The posture of Fresno Unified should have been a public statement saying something like, we don't, the allegation made is a serious one. We will investigate it. Employees have due process rights. That's all we're going to say about the matter. That should be it. Some statement along those lines should have been it. And the idea that, again, this is what was alleged. I would need to see all the specific examples that Whelan lays out. in his claim on behalf of Arax. But to then have Fresno Unified connected social media outlets reshare the story and keep spreading it around, that would have been really bad. And I could see how that might have happened. Again, all these left-leaning Fresno Unified employees, this is the height of the George Floyd Black Lives Matter time. Here's a football coach allegedly calling black kids the N-word. Well, look at this. And that's part of what, you know, contributed to the reputational harm that Arax suffered. If it was Fresno Unified sharing some of these stories, that seems like Fresno Unified giving credence to the story. So this is a big deal lawsuit. When we return, I want to talk about this being another kind of Fresno Unified failure on top of a lot of other things. That's next on the John Girardi Show.
23: How did I lose weight? And I did. Lean, right here. I did. I love this stuff. Listen, Brickhouse Nutrition been with me for a long time. 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
5: The other big legal story, and again, it's another Fresno Unified story on top of the Keisha Thomas story. What's now broken out is a story involving Misty Herr's cousin. Misty Herr, the superintendent of schools, her cousin was in charge of the nursing program within Fresno Unified. Okay, so basically, here's a story about it from GV Wire. Zai Liz Torres, who's Misty Herr's cousin, Zai but goes by Liz, she had been in charge of the nursing department within Fresno Unified when an 11-year-old student at Holman Elementary School died after suffering an asthma attack at school. Torres led the investigation into the school nurse who had not followed asthma procedures and had called the student's family instead of an ambulance. According to a whistleblower lawsuit, that death was likely preventable. That lawsuit also claims that Torres was the nurse's friend and direct supervisor. The California State Board of Registered Nursing recommended that Torres, her nursing license, be revoked due to incompetence and unprofessional conduct in the investigation of the student's death. So what's happened now? Well, it appears that in December of 2025, Torres, who had been on paid administrative leave for more than a year, okay, so this is someone who was being paid not to work while this was being investigated for over a year, paid by the taxpayer. In December of 2025, so Misty Herr is by this point the superintendent, and this is her cousin. I guess it's a question of who is signing off on this. Can Misty Herr be deemed to be a kind of neutral party in all this? Here's her cousin, who's the head of nursing for the whole district, getting a $95,000 severance package. So she got a year of paid administrative leave, not working for a year, getting paid, then $95,000 while still being able to collect salary and benefits through January of this year. So, again, this is another kind of black eye for the district. And look, I get it. Like, if you're trying to fire someone, you're trying to avoid litigation. And that's the point of what a severance agreement is. Okay. The point of a severance agreement is we're going to give you this money, but only if you agree to sign this document saying you're not going to sue us. And it gives you some protection. So she signs it. She gets the money. She's not going to sue. Maybe in the long run, that is a safer thing to do from a litigation standpoint, from an overall cost standpoint to the district. Okay. This is a minority woman whom you're firing. I mean, that is relevant in litigation. I mean, is this a protected class? Could this be subject to her counterclaiming that this is a racially motivated firing or something like that? Okay, I get it. Torres's conduct led to an age discrimination lawsuit. Okay, so this is one. This is another part of it. Torres had received a promotion to the supervisory position under questionable circumstances, according to court documents. In a text message chain in the court record, Torres told fellow nurses that her had encouraged her to apply for the head nursing position. Attorney Howard Sagasser, who represented the whistleblower, previously told GV Wire that Torres did not interview for that position, but rather got the job after Amy Idzvug, then executive officer of First Response Safety and Health, chose her, following a recommendation from Idzvug's husband, Paul Idzvug, who was the district's chief operating officer at the time. The age discrimination lawsuit filed in 2024 alleged that Torres regularly referred to plaintiffs as older nurses and denied them promotions due to their age. So the text message chain also shows a coordinated effort among a group of nurses, including Torres, to get older nurses fired. In addition to this age discrimination lawsuit and the whistleblower lawsuit, the district faces another school nurse lawsuit alleging mismanagement and retaliation. So I guess here's my question. What part of this has been handled well by the district? I mean, here you've got Misty Herr wanting her cousin to get this job, putting her cousin on a year of paid administrative leave. Did it really require a year? Giving her a $95,000 severance package. And look, I recognize that not everything that goes wrong at Fresno Unified is all Misty Herr's fault, but boy, are a lot of things going wrong. When we return, hey, is it a bad idea to snoop outside of your opponent's private residence when you're running in an election against them? The curious case of Terrence Frazier when we return on KMJ.
6: How did I lose weight? And I did. Lean, right here. I did. I love this stuff. 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
7: Terrence Frazier, I'd say calling him a gadfly is probably justified at this point. A gadfly being an annoying little insect that buzzes around and hangs out wherever you are trying to be.

third, calling on his opponent to step down. Mr. Terrence, we would ask him to step down, said Marcos Osorio, the SCCD candidate running for Area 5. The request came after an incident that happened just after 8 p.m. on Monday night when Osorio's sister captured a moment when she spotted a man she believed to be Terrence Frazier on her brother's Central Fresno property. She began recording the exchange, which she described as awkward. Indeed, it was. What's up? Why were you in this house? Said Allison Osorio, Marcos' sister. I was knocking, said the man who appeared to be Terrence Frazier. Okay, do you want me to deliver a message? Asked Allison. The man answered, yes. At one point, the man identifies himself by the name Charles. So this is super weird. Like, what are you doing? Why are you a candidate for a seat for the State Center Community College District? Why are you at your opponent's house at night? What are you doing? I mean, can't be anything good. It can't be anything above board. And I want to kind of explain the significance here. Okay. So let's give some background about Frazier and then some understanding of why this seat, this election is relevant. Okay. So first of all, Terrence Frazier, who is he? Terrence Frazier was a baseball player at Fresno State. He had some time in the big leagues. And he's a pretty successful businessman in a variety of ways. But the main way in which we've known him, in which he's become a fixture in local Fresno political news, is through his leadership of the Central Valley Community Sports Foundation, which was a nonprofit entity that he was involved with, along with, at the time, the now former Congressman T.J. Cox, who pled guilty to various fraud charges. Frazier never did. Frazier, I don't think, was ever indicted with anything, but Cox was. Cox, I think, ultimately pled guilty to fraud charges, federal fraud charges. So Frazier was the head of the Central Valley Community Sports Foundation. Central Valley Community Sports Foundation started to lease the Granite Park sports complex from the city of Fresno. It's owned by the city of Fresno. His nonprofit leased it to sort of manage it and run it. While Lee Brand was the mayor, Frazier was asking for more money. The city was subsidizing a lot of the cost. Frazier was running day to day. Frazier was asking the city for more money. So Lee Brand at the time was the mayor. He calls for an audit. I believe this is sort of 2018 range. Brand calls for an audit. And the audit comes out. And what does it reveal? It reveals a whole bunch of irregularities with the bookkeeping, a whole bunch of stuff that's not right, not above board. Frazier sues the city for defamation, saying that this wasn't a complete audit or that this was bad. And he also argues that it's a racial discrimination thing. Frazier is African-American, and he's saying this was done out of animus towards him. The city wanted to push him out as a black man. They wanted to push him out. Now, I think the idea of Lee Brand being a racist is silly. I don't know. Just having met him, interacted with him, he just seemed, you know, some people like Lee Brand, some people don't. When I met him, he seems like a very genteel guy, doesn't seem to have a prejudicial bone in his body. The idea that this was about anything other than dollars and cents and basics of solid governance and, you know, well, this entity wants more public money, so we need to do a public audit. It has to be transparent if we're going to give him the public's money. So the city is embroiled in a lawsuit over this. Now, the whole thing was made more complicated because Frazier was in a relationship with Esmeralda Soria. The two of them are now married. Soria was a member of the Fresno City Council. And as more and more news came out that

0: Frazier was not handling the business. Frazier was not handling things well. There were all kinds of other problems with his management of the Granite Park complex, all kinds of payments he was behind in. You had Gary Bredefeld, going to the mattress and saying, this thing is the most corrupt thing I've ever seen. This is wrong. This is bad. We need to get out of this. He has broken the terms of this lease. And it wasn't, by the way, this was not a Gary Bredefeld being a firebrand thing. You had several other members of the city council who all also agreed. Several other members of the city council also agreed that Frazier was, that this was a bad relationship, et cetera, et cetera. Well, the problem was, though, that Esmeralda Soria was on the council and a kind of political ally to a lot of the other more liberal leaning members of the council. So members of the city council who, and by the way, it's when it comes to city property questions, that's not something where the mayor can act unilaterally or the city manager can act unilaterally. The council has to vote on questions regarding city properties. So the decision to kick Frazier out of that lease agreement, to kick Central Valley Community Sports Foundation out of that lease agreement, it would have had to have been made by a majority of the council. And even though Soria wasn't voting on it, basically what happened was you had three of her more left-leaning allies. What seemed to be the gridlock for a while was she had three more liberal-leaning allies who didn't want to get rid of Frazier because they were all kind of tight with her. And it's sort of like, you're going to kick the guy she was in a relationship with out of this agreement with the city. So she wasn't voting, but she was also this seventh vote that wasn't there. You had this situation where it was like three votes who wanted to get rid of him, three votes who didn't, and no one had a majority. So, and also Frazier was involved with political fundraising for other members of the council. I mean, there was a story about around one of these incidents that Lisa Smitkamp also made an accusation at one point in all these proceedings. The council was about to vote on settling Frazier's lawsuit. They were going to give him a whole bunch of money. I think it was something like $4 million. Before the vote on that, Lisa Smitkamp sent a letter to the mayor, to the council, saying, we're investigating the council for a possible Brown Act violation. The Brown Act is this kind of California good governance law. It basically says, hey, city councils or county boards of supervisors, school boards, you have to have your meetings in public at official meetings. You can't have a majority of the members of your council, your board, whatever, meeting outside of the context of an official meeting, basically agreeing to all the business of a city in a smoky back room. Okay. So basically it's this good governance idea within California law that the public's business needs to be transacted publicly and transparently. You can't have, if there are, you know, seven members of the Fresno City Council, if four of them are meeting off site and they're all deciding how they're going to vote on things and they're going to do all this and do that, da, da, da, da, da, da, well, it makes sort of a sham out of the actual public, available to the public, publicly viewable proceeding. You know, if, again, if these four people are going to the back room of some shady restaurant to transact all the business of the city. All right. So she alleged a Brown Act violation. Now, that didn't ultimately get proven, or no one was convicted of a Brown Act violation, et cetera, et cetera. Maybe it would be difficult to establish such a thing. Regardless, Frazier was in the midst of all this stuff, and it was only after Soria left the city council that finally the city council was able to have the votes to get rid of the guy, to kick the guy out of the lease. The city of Fresno took over the Granite Park complex. So he's had this presence in Fresno politics for a long time, being involved with city council members. I mean, obviously the personal relationship with Soria, but also like as a financier, you know, throwing fundraisers for people, doing this, doing that. He's had an influence in Fresno politics for a while. You also, and it's also relevant to what is he running for? Okay. He's running for the State Center Community College Board of Trustees. Like, what is that? How relevant is that? Okay. So for those who don't know, the State Center Community College District is basically the governing entity for a bunch of the city colleges, community colleges in the San Joaquin Valley. The State Center, because here we're in the center of the state, so the State Center Community College District. And it kind of operates like a public school district does. So you have a board of trustees. They represent different regions of this area and oversee the schools within that area. So the State Center Community College District, it includes Fresno City College, Clovis Community College, Madera. There's a community college in Madera, Reedley College, et cetera. Okay. So he's running for a seat on that board. And while, obviously this isn't the most important job in the world. It's not like he's getting elected to Congress or president of the United States or anything like that. Nonetheless, the State Center Community College District Board, it's a springboard to other stuff. Like a lot of the people who run for it, they've got their eye on running for other things. If I recall correctly, Devin Nunes, his political career started as a trustee on this very board, on the State Center Community College District Board. So this is clearly not his end game. I think he wants to run for something else. He wants to be more involved in Fresno politics, not less. So I think that's all the more reason why he needs to kind of be rejected right now. When we return, I'll talk about my one interaction with Terrence Frazier. Story time with Johnny G. That's next on the John Girardi Show.
1: How did I lose weight? And I did. 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
6: Story time with Johnny G. Okay. My one interaction with Terrence Frazier in the news, a long time sort of involved in Fresno politics, used to be in charge of the Granite Park sports complex until his nonprofit got kicked out of the lease by the city. I would say kind of a bit of a gadfly in local Fresno politics. Here's my one interaction with him as this news story broke this week about him. He's running for State Center Community College District Board of Trustees. He was someone who looks very like him, was found snooping around at the home of his opponent for that seat, Marco Sesorio. All right. My interaction with Frazier. Where Right to Life's office is, across the street, there was an old Motel 6. And it was converted into something that was, it was apparently a 28-day temporary homeless housing establishment. It was run by, under the auspices of some LA-based company called Soul Housing. And what they did was, across the street from my office, they put in place, it was almost like a TSA security checkpoint, this sort of check-in, check-out point with security guards there, where people could leave the motel, the old Motel 6 grounds, on foot. They could walk out. And it also had like a garage kind of sliding door entrance for the employees to park there. And as soon as that came in, the street right in front of my office, it turned into like an open air drug market. It was wild. You had drug dealers literally standing like 10 feet away from the entry exit point to this complex to sell drugs to all the temporarily housed former homeless people who were living at the complex. And people would buy drugs from them and then sit on, I had kind of this like low garden wall stoop thing on the outside wall of my building that was along the sidewalk. People were just sitting on my building doing drugs. I saw people throwing dice. I saw what appeared to be solicitation of prostitutes. And I was calling the city every day. I was calling the police every day. I was calling members of the city council. I was like, this is insane. How can we allow this? They're selling drugs in broad daylight. It's like 10 o'clock in the morning selling drugs, as bald faced as you could be. Well, eventually I complained so much that a guy came across the street to introduce himself to me. To talk with me about it from that complex. He said, "Hi, my name's Terrence Frazier." And he sort of identified himself to me as in some way in leadership over that complex. Now, things sort of improved. I mean, there were news stories about the city saying there were all kinds of code violations at that place. The place had to shut down. It's now a hotel again. And things are way less crazy, but that was my one personal experience with Terrence Frazier. So again, I don't know exactly if all of the bad things that happened there were his fault, were his negligence, were his knowledge. One thing I did learn about some, I don't know if it was happening at that particular site, but some of these homeless entities, what they would do is that they would provide certain kinds of services on site to the homeless for which they could bill Medi-Cal. And I've long thought Medi-Cal was kind of the every fraud rainbow in California, or a lot of the rainbows of fraud that take place in California, the pot of gold at the end of the rainbow is very often Medi-Cal, ripping off Medi-Cal in some way, shape, or form. And, you know, again, I'm not saying that I know that any of that was fraudulent or that I know even that that was happening at that place, that they were trying to get a bunch of Medi-Cal money. But the whole thing left a very bad taste in my mouth because of how disruptive it was to my business that I didn't do anything. And all of a sudden, we wake up one morning, we get to work one morning, and there's a million, there's drug dealers and a million people using drugs hanging out right on the front, right in front of my business. So, in short, that was my entree into Terrence Frazier. We'll be back with hour two of the John Girardi Show coming up right after this, right here on KMJ.

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2: Fox News, I'm Carmen Roberts. Isaias weakens and moves north. That storm, now a post-tropical cyclone, slammed into the Florida panhandle last night, left at least four people dead, two in Florida, two in Alabama. Fox's Max Gordon reports from Fort Walton Beach, Florida.
3: Last night, the winds were intense, making this storm made landfall with sustained winds of about 105 miles per hour. That, combined with those intense rains, we had in some places 4 to 7 inches of rain. It soaked the ground, and it was just too much for this tree right here. Toppling trees proved to be deadly in this storm. At least four people have died due to Hurricane Isaias, and some of those deaths are attributed to falling trees. But the power outages really remain the most significant issue at this point. Hundreds of thousands of customers still without power. Luckily, we've got thousands of linemen on the ground here in Florida.
2: And forecasters say that Isaias will produce heavy rainfall across the southern Appalachians and southeast today, possibly triggering flooding and landslides. Authorities in Erie, Pennsylvania are investigating a mass shooting in which a gunman killed eight people last night, including a pregnant woman and two children. Police Chief Rick Laura tells reporters,
4: based on the evidence gathered to this date, investigators have determined that the victims inside the residence were killed and the suspect died from a self-inflicted gunshot wound before officers arrived.
2: Laura says the victims were family members and a friend. No word on a motive. Officials in Saudi Arabia say an attack on the international airport in Riyadh today killed 12 people, including an American, and injured more than 300. At least two explosions rocked the city, forcing evacuations. Airport has been targeted repeatedly by Iran-backed Houthi rebels, and earlier this week, attacks killed 6 people. 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
12: I'd say the biggest local legal story that's going on is the ongoing defamation case in which Don Arax, the former Bullard High School football coach, is suing Fresno Unified over the comments made by Fresno Unified trustee Keisha Thomas. She went on a media outlet for a live interview and said that Don Arax had used the N-word. This was apparently her son had told her that Arax had used this word. The son said later on that's not true. Everyone admitted that the story is not straight. Everyone's admitted that Arax never said the N-word. So now it's a question of, well, Keisha Thomas said this. She publicized this. So, and it was false. So what's going to happen? You've got Arax suing the district, wanting big time money. So how's this going to work? So let me talk about some of the legal issues involved here. There was a ruling that happened earlier this week. And basically, this is the story about it from GV Wire. On Tuesday, Judge Christy Culver Capitan sided with Arax on his attorney, Brian Whalen's motion to keep Thomas's or the district's lawyers from arguing that the racial slur allegation she made against Arax was truthful or in some way protected speech. Whalen, in a news release, said that Capitan's summary judgment justified what Arax has been saying for years. The claims of him being racist aren't true. Now, the biggest question in this whole thing, this is the key to this whole thing, is can you blame the district for what a school board trustee said? Or can, not necessarily blame, can you hold the district liable for what a trustee said? That's the key. And it's the key thing because it's a question of whose pockets will Don Arax get access to, okay? So, obviously, you know, I don't know that Keisha Thomas is a particularly wealthy person. I mean, but I'll bet dollars to donuts she's got less money than Fresno Unified School District does as a whole. Okay, Fresno Unified School District is a, you know, several hundreds of millions, if not billions, it's billions of dollars worth of assets. And Keisha Thomas is just one person. So from Arax's point of view, from his attorney, Brian Whelan's point of view, yeah, they'd much rather go after Fresno Unified School District and say that Thomas's remarks basically can be attributed to the school district, given that she is a trustee. So their arguments for this are pretty compelling. So this is from the statement that Brian Whelan made earlier this week. Basically, he says Fresno Unified had the ability to broadcast an accusation across the district, but apparently no one thought it was their responsibility to correct it. You cannot unring that bell, but a jury can hold FUSD and the people who rang it accountable. Okay, so what Whelan is saying, the attorney for Don Arax is saying, is this. Look, first of all, when Keisha Thomas made this accusation against Don Arax that he had used the N-word in connection to other kids playing football within the district, she wasn't just operating as Keisha Thomas, private citizen. She was doing an interview as Keisha Thomas, Fresno Unified School Board trustee. She was talking about school matters on a local news outlet that was only interviewing her because she's a member of the Fresno Unified Board of Trustees. And she says, yep, Don Arax referred to my son, or his son overheard him, or it was something like that, using the N-word in connection to student football player. And so what Whelan is saying is, look, that's talking in your official capacity. That's Fresno Unified communicating that message. Beyond that, the next thing that Whelan argues is that there were various sort of media organs, social media organs, et cetera, of Fresno Unified that spread the story. Once that became a news story, spread that news story around, publicizing this, turns out to be, false claim against Don Arax. Now, it's also, I think, interesting how Fresno Unified provided legal representation for Keisha Thomas, even though, like, they didn't provide legal representation for Brooke Ashton back when he was on the Board of Trustees. They didn't provide legal representation for Terry Sladek when he was on the Board of Trustees. But Fresno Unified's paid like $650,000 in legal costs for Keisha Thomas and her case, okay? And the district is going to, it's spending, you know, that meter is still running, okay? They're spending more and more and more and more on legal defense. I mean, they've got, you know, Thomas has her lawyers, the district has its lawyers, and whatever the original, I mean, I would presume that when Arax first filed this lawsuit, maybe there was some kind of demand to say, hey, we can avoid litigation if you pay this amount and you admit that he never said this. Whatever that amount was, that it's only getting higher because the stakes here are just getting higher and higher and higher, okay? Because of the attorney's fees. And then this is the thing. This is why most civil lawsuits settle before they actually make it to trial. The cost of attorneys is just so high that basically the risk of a judgment and of, you know, costs one way or another just gets higher and higher and higher, to such an extent that people just have to weigh the risk here and they decide, all right, well, we'll just settle this case. But now I think we're kind of past a lot of that sort of natural point, unless there's going to be a settlement coming out very soon after this motion by the judge. We're sort of getting past that point. And maybe Fresno Unified is in the position of we got to do everything possible to win in whatever contention that we didn't participate in further defaming Don Eriks. We don't have a connection to whatever Thomas said, et cetera, et cetera. All right. Now, this is, let me just sort of explain a little bit about defamation lawsuits and kind of how they work and what is actually being argued in the course of a defamation lawsuit. So in a defamation lawsuit, basically you have the plaintiff, who is the person who got defamed. And what they argue is that someone spread false information about me, publicized false information about me in a way that caused me some kind of actual harm, actual reputational harm, some kind of damages I suffered as a result. Okay, the example I've given for this is, if a lunatic is standing on the corner of Blackstone and Shaw with a megaphone, with an End Times Are Coming poster, hand-drawn in marker in crayon, and he's screaming into a megaphone on the street corner that John Girardi is a poopy head, I'm not really suffering any reputational damage there, okay? This is not actually harming me very much if he says that John Girardi is a poopy head, even if I am not, in fact, a poopy head. I have no poopy on my head, okay? So there has to be a publication of something false about you that harms you. And the publication of that, there's sort of two levels. If you're talking about someone who isn't a public figure, someone a recognizable public figure known in news or politics or this or that, then you would only have to show that the people publicizing something wrong about you were negligent. So they thought that what they were saying was true, but they should have looked into it more thoroughly. They really didn't do their due diligence in examining the question. Okay? That's the standard for someone who's not a public figure. But if you are a public figure, let's say it's someone making an accusation against Jerry Dyer or against Vince Fong, who's a congressman, or against Donald Trump, who's president of the United States. These are all public figures. There would have to be a higher showing, of either extreme, depending on the jurisdiction, either extreme recklessness or more likely of knowing that I'm spreading this false and damaging story about this person, knowing that it is false. So it's kind of different standards. And where does a Bullard High School football coach fall in that spectrum between a public figure and not a public figure? Well, it's a pretty arguable, debatable thing. I think he's sort of in the middle. And I think this trial might kind of hinge on some of that. But I think we're now at a point where one of the biggest issues in this whole thing is who's on the hook, sometimes it doesn't make sense to file a lawsuit against someone because they're judgment proof. You know, they it's like, or as the phrase goes, it's like trying to get water out of a stone. Okay. Someone just doesn't have enough money to make it worth your while to sue them. You sue them. Oh, you want $8 million in damages. Okay. Well, their total net worth is $100,000. Okay. So what are you going to do? You're not going to get that money. What's the point? And here's the thing that I guess with Fresno Unified, the allegation coming from Eriks' side is not just that Thomas made this allegation, but also that the district spread it. And that's where I, boy, they could be in real trouble over that. Them spreading it around. Because you have to recognize the context. This was happening in 2021. This is, you know, this is at the height of the national conversation over George Floyd and Black Lives Matter. And so receptivity to claims of someone being racist were super high. And for Don Eriks, I mean, this was horrifying, I'm sure. Here he is being accused of calling black students the N-word when he hadn't done such a thing. In this hyper politically charged climate where people are, you know, people are getting canceled left and right for far less egregious racial peccadilloes. And here he is. He gets hounded out of his job at Bullard High School football. He was, you know, one of the most recognizable football coaches in the country over something he did not do. And the district, instead of, I mean, look, I've been an executive. I've been an executive director for my organization for 10 years. I've handled HR. You don't say anything when you have an employee leaving. You have an employee who's facing some kind of disciplinary thing. You don't talk about it to the public. Okay. You keep any discussions about it internal among the appropriate people within HR who are allowed to talk about it, but you don't spread it around. And so I would have guessed, I mean, the appropriate reaction on the part of Fresno Unified once that story broke should have been, we don't talk about this. The posture of Fresno Unified should have been a public statement saying something like, we don't, you know, the allegation made is a serious one. We will investigate it. Employees have due process rights. That's all we're going to say about the matter. That should be it. I mean, there's some statement along those lines should have been it. And the idea that, I mean, again, this is what was alleged. I would need to see all the specific examples that Whelan lays out in his claim on behalf of Eriks. But to then have Fresno Unified connected social media outlets reshare the story and keep spreading it around, that would have been really bad. And I could see how that might have happened. Again, all these left-leaning Fresno Unified employees, this is the height of the George Floyd Black Lives Matter time. Here's a football coach allegedly calling black kids the N-word. Well, look at this. And that's part of what, you know, contributed to the reputational harm that Eriks suffered. If it was Fresno Unified sharing some of these stories, that seems like Fresno Unified giving credence to the story. So this is a big deal lawsuit. When we return, I want to talk about this being another kind of Fresno Unified failure on top of a lot of other things. That's next on the John Girardi Show.
9: How did I lose weight? And I did. Lean, right here. I did. I love this stuff. Listen, Brickhouse Nutrition been with me for a long time. 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True story, I never minded being 235, but you know what minded? 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
12: The other big legal story, and again, it's another Fresno Unified story on top of the Keisha Thomas story. What's now broken out is a story involving Misty Herr's cousin. Misty Herr, the superintendent of schools. Her cousin was in charge of the nursing program within Fresno Unified. Okay, so basically, here's a story about it from GV Wire. Zai Liz Torres, who's Misty Herr's cousin, Zai but goes by Liz, she had been in charge of the nursing department within Fresno Unified when an 11-year-old student at Holman Elementary School died after suffering an asthma attack at school. Torres led the investigation into the school nurse who had not followed asthma procedures and had called the student's family instead of an ambulance. According to a whistleblower lawsuit, that death was likely preventable. That lawsuit also claims that Torres was the nurse's friend and direct supervisor. The California State Board of Registered Nursing recommended that Torres, her nursing license be revoked due to incompetence and unprofessional conduct in the investigation of the student's death. So what's happened now? Well, it appears that in December of 2025, Torres, who had been on paid administrative leave for more than a year, okay, so this is someone who was being paid not to work while this was being investigated for over a year, paid by the taxpayer. In December of 2025, so Misty Herr is by this point the superintendent, and this is her cousin, I guess it's a question of who is signing off on this. Can Misty Herr be deemed to be a kind of neutral party in all this? Here's her cousin, who's the head of nursing for the whole district, getting a $95,000 severance package. So she got a year of paid administrative leave, not working for a year, getting paid, then $95,000 while still being able to collect salary and benefits through January of this year. So, again, this is another kind of black eye for the district. And look, I get it. Like, if you're trying to fire someone, you're trying to avoid litigation. And that's the point of what a severance agreement is. Okay. The point of a severance agreement is we're going to give you this money, but only if you agree to sign this document saying you're not going to sue us. And it gives you some protection. So she signs it, she gets the money, she's not going to sue. Maybe in the long run, that is a safer thing to do from a litigation standpoint, from an overall cost standpoint to the district, okay? This is a minority woman whom you're firing. I mean, that is relevant in litigation. I mean, is this a protected class? Or could this be subject to her counterclaiming that this is a racially motivated firing or something like that? Okay, I get it. Torres's conduct led to an age discrimination lawsuit. Okay, so this is another part of it. Torres had received a promotion to the supervisory position under questionable circumstances, according to court documents. In a text message chain in the court record, Torres told fellow nurses that Herr had encouraged her to apply for the head nursing position. Attorney Howard Sagasser, who represented the whistleblower, previously told GV Wire that Torres did not interview for that position, but rather got the job after Amy Idzvug, then executive officer of First Response Safety and Health, chose her following a recommendation from Idzvug's husband, Paul Idzvug, who was the district's chief operating officer at the time. The age discrimination lawsuit filed in 2024 alleged that Torres regularly referred to plaintiffs as older nurses and denied them promotions due to their age. So the text message chain also shows a coordinated effort among a group of nurses, including Torres, to get older nurses fired. In addition to this age discrimination lawsuit and the whistleblower lawsuit, the district faces another school nurse lawsuit alleging mismanagement and retaliation. So I guess here's my question. What part of this has been handled well by the district? I mean, here you've got Misty Herr wanting her cousin to get this job, putting her cousin on a year of paid administrative leave. Did it really require a year? Giving her a $95,000 severance package. And look, I recognize that not everything that goes wrong at Fresno Unified is all Misty Herr's fault, but boy, are a lot of things going wrong. When we return, hey, is it a bad idea to snoop outside of your opponent's private residence when you're running in an election against them? The curious case of Terrence Frazier when we return on KMJ.
9: How did I lose weight? And I did. Lean, right here. I did. I love this stuff. Listen, Brickhouse Nutrition been with me for a long time. So chatting with Miles, I'm up at like 235. True story, I never minded being 235, but you know what minded? My knees that were falling apart and my back. 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I said, I got to lose some LBs, Miles. 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
12: Terrence Frazier. I'd say calling him a gadfly is probably justified at this point. A gadfly being an annoying little insect that buzzes around and hangs out wherever you are trying to be. And I think that's fair. His role, his position, his influence in Fresno news and politics has been a bad one for a long time, and he's trying to stay in the public light. You would think after all this time of being embroiled in controversies and just his wife, Esmeralda Soria, being in the day-to-day grind of city of Fresno politics, now she's a little more removed from that. She's up at the state assembly. She's running for state senate. You'd think that maybe Frazier would sort of calm down. But no, he seems to want to get into

Okay, do you want me to deliver a message? Asked Allison. The man answered, yes. At one point, the man identifies himself by the name Charles. So, and, okay. So this is super weird. Like, what are you doing? Why are you a candidate for a seat for the State Center Community College District? Why are you at your opponent's house at night? What are you doing? I mean, can't be anything good. It can't be anything above board. And I want to kind of explain the significance here. Okay. So let's give some background about Frazier and then some understanding of why this seat, this election is relevant. Okay. So first of all, Terrence Frazier, who is he? Terrence Frazier was a baseball player at Fresno State. He had some time in the big leagues. And he's a pretty successful businessman in a variety of ways. But the main way in which we've known him, in which he's become a fixture in local Fresno political news, is through his leadership of the Central Valley Community Sports Foundation, which was a nonprofit entity that he was involved with, along with, at the time, the now former Congressman T.J. Cox, who pled guilty to various fraud charges. Frazier never did. Frazier, I don't think, was ever indicted with anything, but Cox was. Cox, I think, ultimately pled guilty to fraud charges, federal fraud charges. So, Frazier was the head of the Central Valley Community Sports Foundation. Central Valley Community Sports Foundation started to lease the Granite Park sports complex from the city of Fresno. It's owned by the city of Fresno. His nonprofit leased it to sort of manage it and run it. While Lee Brand was the mayor, Frazier was asking for more money. The city was subsidizing a lot of the cost. Frazier was running day to day. Frazier was asking the city for more money. So Lee Brand at the time was the mayor. He calls for an audit. I believe this is sort of 2018 range. Brand calls for an audit. And the audit comes out. And what does it reveal? It reveals a whole bunch of irregularities with the bookkeeping, a whole bunch of stuff that's not right, not above board. Frazier sues the city for defamation, saying that this wasn't a complete audit or that this was bad. And he also argues that it's a racial discrimination thing. Frazier is African-American, and he's saying this was done out of animus towards him. The city wanted to push him out as a black man, they wanted to push him out. Now, I think the idea of Lee Brand being a racist is silly. I don't know. Just having met him, interacted with him, he just seemed, you know, some people like Lee Brand, some people don't. When I met him, he seems like a very genteel guy, doesn't seem to have a prejudicial bone in his body. The idea that this was about anything other than dollars and cents and basics of solid governance and, you know, well, this entity wants more public money, so we need to do a public audit. It has to be transparent if we're going to give him the public's money. So the city is embroiled in a lawsuit over this. Now, the whole thing was made more complicated because Frazier was in a relationship with Esmeralda Soria. The two of them are now married. Soria was a member of the Fresno City Council. And as more and more news came out that Frazier was not handling the business, Frazier was not handling things well. There were all kinds of other problems with his management of the Granite Park complex, all kinds of payments he was behind in. You had Gary Bredefeld, going to the mattress and saying this thing is the most corrupt thing I've ever seen. This is wrong. This is bad. We need to get out of this. He has broken the terms of this lease. And it wasn't, by the way, this was not a Gary Bredefeld being a firebrand thing. You had several other members of the city council who

0: all also agreed, several other members of the city council also agreed that Frazier was, that this was a bad relationship, et cetera, et cetera. Well, the problem was, though, that Esmeralda Soria was on the council and a kind of political ally to a lot of the other more liberal leaning members of the council. So members of the city council, who, and by the way, it's when it comes to city property questions, that's not something where the mayor can act unilaterally or the city manager can act unilaterally. The council has to vote on questions regarding city properties. So the decision to kick Frazier out of that lease agreement, to kick Central Valley Community Sports Foundation out of that lease agreement, it would have had to have been made by a majority of the council. And even though Soria wasn't voting on it, basically what happened was you had three of her more left-leaning allies. What seemed to be the gridlock for a while was she had three more liberal-leaning allies who didn't want to get rid of Frazier because they were all kind of tight with her, and it's sort of like, you're going to kick my, the guy she was in a relationship with, out of this agreement with the city. So she wasn't voting, but she was also this seventh vote that wasn't there. You had this situation where it was like three votes who wanted to get rid of him, three votes who didn't, and no one had a majority. So, and also Frazier was involved with political fundraising for other members of the council. I mean, there was a story about around one of these incidents that Lisa Smitkamp also made an accusation at one point in all these proceedings. The council was about to vote on settling Frazier's lawsuit. They were going to give him a whole bunch of money. I think it was something like $4 million. Before the vote on that, Lisa Smitkamp sent a letter to the mayor, to the council, saying, we're investigating the council for a possible Brown Act violation. The Brown Act is this kind of California good governance law. It basically says, hey, city councils or county boards of supervisors, school boards, you have to have your meetings in public at official meetings. You can't have a majority of the members of your council, your board, whatever, meeting outside of the context of an official meeting, basically agreeing to all the business of a city in a smoky back room. Okay. So the, basically it's this good governance idea within California law that the public's business needs to be transacted publicly and transparently. You can't have, if there are, you know, seven members of the Fresno City Council, if four of them are meeting off site and they're all deciding how they're going to vote on things and they're going to do all this and do that, well, it makes sort of a sham out of the actual public, available to the public, publicly viewable proceeding. You know, if, again, if these four people are going to the back room of some shady restaurant to transact all the business of the city. All right. So she alleged a Brown Act violation. Now, that didn't ultimately get proven, or no one was convicted of a Brown Act violation, et cetera, et cetera. Maybe it would be difficult to establish such a thing. Regardless, Frazier was in the midst of all this stuff, and it was only after Soria left the city council that finally the city council was able to have the votes to get rid of the guy, to kick the guy out of the lease. The city of Fresno took over the Granite Park complex. So he's had this presence in Fresno politics for a long time, being involved with city council members. I mean, obviously the personal relationship with Soria, but also like as a financier, you know, throwing fundraisers for people, doing this, doing that. He's had an influence in Fresno politics for a while. You also, and it's also relevant to what is he running for? Okay, he's running for the State Center Community College Board of Trustees. Like, what is that? How relevant is that? Okay, so for those who don't know, the State Center Community College District is basically the governing entity for a bunch of the city colleges, community colleges in the San Joaquin Valley. The State Center, because here we're in the center of the state, so the State Center Community College District. And it kind of operates like a public school district does. So you have a board of trustees. They represent different regions of this area and oversee the schools within that area. So the State Center Community College District, it includes Fresno City College, Clovis Community College, Madera, there's a community college in Madera, Reedley College, et cetera. Okay. So he's running for a seat on that board. And while, you know, obviously this isn't the most important job in the world. It's not like he's getting elected to Congress or president of the United States or anything like that. Nonetheless, the State Center Community College District Board, it's a springboard to other stuff. Like a lot of the people who run for it, they've got their eye on running for other things. If I recall correctly, Devin Nunes, his political career started as a trustee on this very board, on the State Center Community College District Board. So this is clearly not his end game. I think he wants to run for something else. He wants to be more involved in Fresno politics, not less. So I think that's all the more reason why he needs to kind of be rejected right now. When we return, I'll talk about my one interaction with Terrence Frazier. Story time with Johnny G. That's next on the John Girardi Show.
1: How did I lose weight? And I did lean right here. I did. I love this stuff. Listen, Brickhouse Nutrition been with me for a long time. So chatting with Miles, I'm up at like 235. 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
0: Story time with Johnny G. Okay. My one interaction with Terrence Frazier in the news, a long time sort of involved in Fresno politics, used to be in charge of the Granite Park sports complex until his nonprofit got kicked out of the lease by the city. I would say kind of a bit of a gadfly in local Fresno politics. Here's my one interaction with him as this news story broke this week about him. He's running for State Center Community College District Board of Trustees. He was someone who looks very like him, was found snooping around at the home of his opponent for that seat, Marcos Osorio. All right. My interaction with Frazier. Where Right to Life's office is, across the street, there was an old Motel 6. And it was converted into something that was, it was apparently a 28-day temporary homeless housing establishment. It was run by, under the auspices of some LA-based company called Soul Housing. And what they did was, across the street from my office, they had, they put in place, it was almost like a TSA security checkpoint, this sort of check-in, check-out point with security guards there, where people could leave the motel, the old Motel 6 grounds, on foot. They could walk out. And it also had like a garage kind of sliding door entrance for the employees to park there. And as soon as that came in, the street right in front of my office, it turned into like an open air drug market. It was wild. You had drug dealers literally standing like 10 feet away from the entry exit point to this complex to sell drugs to all the temporarily housed former homeless people who were living at the complex. And people would buy drugs from them and then sit on, I had kind of this like low garden wall stoop thing on the outside wall of my building that was along the sidewalk. People were just sitting on my building doing drugs. I saw people throwing dice. I saw what appeared to be solicitation of prostitutes. And I was calling the city every day. I was calling the police every day. I was calling members of the city council. I was like, this is insane. How could we allow this? This is, they're selling drugs in broad daylight. It's like 10 o'clock in the morning selling drugs, as bald faced as you could be. Well, eventually I complained so much that a guy came across the street to introduce himself to me. To talk with me about it from that complex. He said, "Hi, my name's Terrence Frazier." And he sort of identified himself to me as in some way in leadership over that complex. Now, things sort of improved. I mean, there were news stories about the city saying there were all kinds of code violations at that place. The place had to shut down. It's now a hotel again. And things are way less crazy. But that was my one personal experience with Terrence Frazier. So, again, I don't know exactly if all of the bad things that happened there were his fault, were his negligence, were his knowledge. One thing I did learn about some, I don't know if it was happening at that particular site, but some of these homeless entities, what they would do is that they would provide certain kinds of services on site to the homeless for which they could bill Medi-Cal. And I've long thought Medi-Cal was kind of the every fraud rainbow in California, or a lot of the rainbows of fraud that take place in California, the pot of gold at the end of the rainbow is very often Medi-Cal, ripping off Medi-Cal in some way, shape, or form. And, you know, again, I'm not saying that I know that any of that was fraudulent, or that I know even that that was happening at that place, that they were trying to get a bunch of Medi-Cal money. But the whole thing left a very bad taste in my mouth because of how disruptive it was to my business that I didn't do anything. And all of a sudden, we wake up one morning, we get to work one morning, and there's a million, there's drug dealers and a million people using drugs hanging out right on the front, right in front of my business. So, in short, that was my entree into Terrence Frazier. We'll be back with hour two of the John Girardi Show coming up right after this, right here on KMJ.

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1: Commander-in-Chief is Campaigner-in-Chief. I'm Daria Albinger. Fox News. President Trump has been on the road most of the week, mainly in deep red states, to support candidates ahead of the midterm elections. Today, his travels took him to Tennessee to campaign for Senator Bill Hagerty.
2: The senators, there's some respected, some not respected, some okay. He's one of the most respected senators in Washington. And when we have problems, you can go to Bill Hagerty. This is a brilliant, great man, and you're lucky to have him.
1: He also stumped her Senator Marsha Blackburn, who's running for governor in a race that's getting increasingly tight. At least four deaths are blamed on what was once Hurricane Isaias. It's now a post-tropical cyclone. It made landfall overnight along the Florida Panhandle, a Category 2 storm. Fox Weather's Brandi Campbell with more from Pensacola Beach, Florida.
3: Overnight in Pensacola Beach, we had a 102-mile-per-hour wind gust recorded here in Pensacola. And so now we're seeing some of the aftermath, the damage of those strong winds. So there are a lot of trees that are down. We still have a massive issue with power outages, not just here, but generally across the southeast. Over 750,000 customers still out of power. Pensacola stated that they did have to respond to a house that was on fire. Of course, there were some accidents they had to respond to. And then there's a lot of structural damage.
1: Thousands of National Guard members have been deployed across the region to help first responders. Authorities in Saudi Arabia say an American is among the 12 people who were killed in a missile strike on Riyadh International Airport. More than 300 people were wounded. Iran-backed Houthi rebels have been claiming responsibility for the attacks, which have also resulted in some airlines stopping service to the airport for the time being. 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
0: You never know who might be taking the quiz.
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11: 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It's Terrell Owens, NFL Hall of Famer. 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
13: 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And if they have a brain and an opinion, they are on this show. We're going to tackle everything from the political circus to the wild world of pop culture. And every Friday, it's happy hour. 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
14: How did I lose weight? And I did. Lean right here. I did. I love this stuff.